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3: 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Well done. This attack on capitalism, failure to appreciate how things work, and they're in charge. As the Soviet KGB defector said, people like that are now infused all throughout your country. They're in positions of management. They're in government. They're in entertainment. They're in tech. They're in the classroom. All spreading this nonsense that wealth can only be generated by stealing. 888-971-SAGE. I'm Larry Elder.
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3: O-Town record mogul was murdered. This is in Beverly Hills. And by the way, he had armed security at his home. Guy with a criminal record, broke into the house, murdered her. So now you're talking about Hancock Park, Beverly Hills, where wealthy liberals who consistently donate money to the Democratic Party live. And I thought maybe, just maybe, this might cause some of these people to rethink their vote and rethink where they're putting their money. But it didn't matter. I don't know what it's going to take. All I know is when you have people like Barney Frank saying, hey, we've gone too crazy. Biological man competing against women. Gender reassignment surgery for minors. Abolishing ICE. This is nuts. But that is where that party is. 888-971-SHE. We're going to talk about why Alan Dershowitz is no longer a Democrat. Don't go away.
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6: 888-971-SAGE. 888-971-SAGE. Tennessee State lawmaker melts down. This is the guy that uses the ghetto accent when he was cursing at a state trooper. Called the state trooper, by the way, boy. Very different accent than the one he used to have a few years ago. We're going to talk about that. California Governor Gavin Newsom has announced a new taxpayer-funded program to give free diapers to newborn in California hospitals. We're also going to talk about the Iran war and the latest developments, all of that and more. 888-971-SAGE, 888-971-7243. Derek is in Cleveland, Ohio. Derek, you're on the Larry Oda Show. Thank you for calling.
7: Hi, Larry. Thanks for taking my call. So what I'm calling about, it ties into everything that you've been discussing, and even what you played last night about, you know, revolutionary groups here in the United States. So, there was actually another assassination attempt. It was on Gerald Ford in 1975. I think that it was kind of forgotten in our history.
6: There were two of them. Both of them by females against Gerald Ford.
7: And you know who those at least the one female was, right?
6: One of them was one of the Manson ladies.
7: Exactly.
6: Squeaky Fromm, I think it was. Yeah.
7: Yeah, you got it, and it ties into your L.A. there, unfortunately, with that horrible incident. But my point is that, you know, the violence we're seeing now, assassination attempts against Trump, you know, and the common theme is those people were radicalized, radicalized by, you know, by poisonous lies, this ideology, whether it was from a drug-addled, you know, group of, you know, drug-addled dropout group of hippie loons, or the Marxist Democrat Party now constantly putting out, you know, these messages nonstop to manipulate people,
6: right.
7: So to get people that will be willing to commit acts of violence for cause.
6: Absolutely, Derek. Absolutely. You reminded me of an experiment that I remember reading about when I was studying psychology in college. There were like 10 people around a table. They were all in on it except for one person. And the person leading this was a teacher, professor, and he wrote a line on a sheet of paper that was about 3 inches long and handed the paper to the first person and said, "How long is this line?" And the person said, 6 inches. It clearly wasn't 6 inches. Handed the next person. Person said, 6 inches. Next person said, 7 inches. Next person said, 5.5 inches. And it went to the final person who was not in on it, and they asked him, how long was this line? Now, everybody else said it was at least 5.5 inches or longer, when it was clearly only 3. And you know where I'm going with this story. This person said 6 inches. Because everybody else said it, he felt pressure to say it, or it altered the way he viewed that same line. Either way, shows you what the power of pounding into something false can do to people. 888-971-SAGE. I'm Larry Elder.
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8: With SRN News, I'm Keith Peters in Washington. President Trump says there will be a 3-day ceasefire in the war between Russia and Ukraine, along with an exchange of prisoners.
9: Posting on Truth Social Friday, Trump said the truce would last from Saturday to Monday, saying, quote, "I am pleased to announce that there will be a 3-day ceasefire in the war between Russia and Ukraine." Russia had previously announced a 2-day unilateral ceasefire to mark its May 9th World War II Victory Day on Saturday. Ukraine previously stated that it, too, had offered a truce, but this had been ignored by Moscow. Trump also wrote, "Talks are continuing on ending the war," adding that, "We are getting closer and closer every day." Bill Alexander, Washington.
8: On Wall Street, the Dow up by 12 points, the Nasdaq rose 440, the S&P advanced 61. 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
19: Larry Elder here, the sage from South Central, the prince of Pico Union, the czar of common sense, the great Eldersky, Don Lorenzo. Welcome to the program. No Victor Crest allowed because we've got a country to save. 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
19: 888-971-SAGE. 888-971-7243. I am Larry Elder. We are Salem News Channel. If you're just now joining us, we are talking about the new job reports that just now came in. Twice as many jobs as the experts suggested. Salary income has exceeded inflation. The
6: price of an oil of barrel of oil. It's still a little under $100 despite the war. And the Virginia Supreme Court has said no to that map that would reduce the number of GOP seats in that state down to one, which means some of the other states that have used race to create districts are in serious trouble. Republicans could pick up 7 or 8 between now and the midterms, maybe even more after the midterms when other states now create districts without using race. So Republicans could pick up several more House seats down the road. This is Republican House Whip Tom Emmer from Minnesota, number 29.
13: All of these polls that try to suggest that Donald Trump's influence is waning are completely false. Donald Trump has never been stronger, especially with the Republican base. And you saw it last night in Indiana. He's become more than Donald Trump. He is an icon of the ages. And when he speaks, people listen. And I know the left doesn't like to hear that, Stuart, but it's fact, and you saw it last night on display in Indiana.
6: And speaking of the left, this is CNN's Harry Enten, number 48.
14: So Tuesday, especially in Indiana, showed that the president still has juice, still has a lot of influence, at least in Indiana.
16: Yeah.
14: So
16: as Indiana goes, so goes the nation when it comes to Republican voters and Donald John Trump. He absolutely still has the juice. And when you're a Republican and you go against Trump, you get voted off the island. I always love Survivor. And in this particular case, what we saw in Indiana was you go, adios, amigos, goodbye, see you later. And to me, that is emblematic of what we see nationwide with Republicans. I think there's this myth that's going on right now that, oh, Trump is really losing support among Republicans. But compared to other midterm cycles, he's just as popular with Republicans as he has ever been at this point in midterm cycles. Right now, nationally, we're talking about an approval rating on average of 84%. In 2022, his popularity rating was 76%, actually lower, right, when he wasn't in the presidency. In 2018, the last time he was president, 85%. That 85 looks a whole heck of a lot like this 84% right here. The bottom line is this. Donald Trump still absolutely has juice with Republican voters. You saw it in Indiana, and I think that you'll see it down the line as well if any Republicans try and go against the President of the United States, who is still very much beloved by Republican voters nationwide.
14: Harry, you were also looking at turnout. What are you seeing in turnout? Why is this significant to this conversation?
16: Okay, why is it significant? Because we know that within the Republican Party, Trump has that extra strong core, that MAGA base, right? We're talking about approval ratings, depending on which poll you look at, 95, 97, 100% with MAGA Republicans. And here's the thing. They are incredibly juiced up compared to other Republicans. Because let's take a look here. Republicans who say it's more important to vote in 2026 than the usual midterm election. Look at this. 60% of MAGA-identifying Republicans say that, compared to just 36% of non-MAGA. So what's going on in these primaries, right, it's not just that you have this core Republican base that really loves Donald Trump. The people who really love him, they're the ones who are absolutely juiced up to go out and vote. They would go over hot coals to vote in those primaries. And you saw that in Indiana with a clear majority of those representatives who went against Trump on redistricting. Well, they're no longer going to have a job come the next session of that state.
14: So then the question is, do Republicans think that party leaders should be following Trump or other Republicans should be following Trump?
16: Yeah, okay. So you see this juiced up MAGA, right? You see right here that his support among Republicans is just as strong as it was going into the 2018 midterm cycle, right? But it's more than that. Republican voters want their party leaders to follow the president of the United States, because party leaders should follow the presidency. You know, for Joe Biden at the same point in his first term, just 57% of Democrats said that party leaders should follow. Look at this number for Donald Trump. It's 75%, significantly higher than it was for Joe Biden. So it's not just that Republicans really like Donald Trump. It's they want their leaders to follow Donald Trump. And when they don't, as I said at the beginning, you get voted off the island.
14: Thank you, Harry.
16: Thank you.
6: She didn't seem pleased, did she? Thank you, Harry. Speaking of Democrats, a group called the Citizens Budget Commission says that the free bus service that Zoran Mamdani is going to saddle taxpayers with will cost more than $900 million a year in new costs for New York taxpayers. $900 million a year. Meanwhile, in the Golden State, Gavin Newsom has announced a new taxpayer-funded program, free diapers. $12.4 million funneled through a company called Baby to Baby. It's taken the money through a so-called nonprofit that has overhead, whose CEO made $250,000 in 2024 to provide free, air quotes, service available in certain locations. Rather than lowering taxes, keep the taxes high, and then give a free, close quote, diapers to certain people in hospitals through a nonprofit whose CEO makes $250,000. Number 56.
0: I was so inspired when I was reading about these two remarkable people you see behind me, Kelly and Nora, and all these exciting things they were doing in Southern California, not just within the region, but in our state, to create a state of mind and a quality imagination about a new pathway, a new approach to the issue of affordability and diapers. I had been reading about them, hearing about them, but I didn't have a chance to meet them until, as Nora referenced just a moment ago, Nora and Kelly came up to our office because they were the force behind California's efforts and a bill that I had the privilege of signing to, as they said, cut taxes on the cost of diapers, eliminating the sales tax. And it was wonderful to hear that we were one of the first states to do that and how other states follow. We are not imitating. We're a model to others. That's how the relationship with Baby to Baby started. But then the conversation continued. What more could we be doing? What more should we be doing in this space? It's nice to eliminate the sales tax, but we're not eliminating the overall cost burden. And that's when these conversations started to gel. And that's where the process began to unfold. The Assemblywoman Ortega and others, the legislature, and we were able to get an appropriation in a year or so ago, went through a competitive bidding process. And here we are making this announcement. 40 million diapers, as many diapers will be distributed this year as Californians. We'll get to 80 million next year. The goal ultimately is 160 million, but we'll start 25% of the need, get up to 50% of the need next year. With the indulgence of the legislature, I've put $12.5 billion into the budget in January that they hopefully will approve to allow us to get to the next phase. Eventually, we'll look to do direct-to-consumer. We'll look at birthing centers. We'll look at other opportunities, not just, as was stated, the hospitals. But thank you to our hospital partners that we'll be announcing shortly. We hope to, we've already in contact with about 65, 70 or so hospitals that are focused, as was stated, in low-income and high-need communities, high Medi-Cal populations. So we're going to go where the need is greatest first, and we'll start with 400 diapers. Again, gratitude, praise to Baby to Baby and our partners and partners in the legislature, and pride for being here today to try to jumpstart a different kind of conversation.
6: Never have so many words been used to say we're taking money out of your pocket and giving it to somebody else. There's no such thing as free diapers. Cameras in the capital of Tennessee captured a moment between State Rep Justin Pearson and state troopers who were detaining his brother moments after lawmakers passed a new map that split the brother's city into three districts. He was not pleased. Number 32.
4: Caught on camera, choice words from State Representative Justin J. Pearson as THP troopers at the Capitol tried to detain his brother. So this is Facebook Live video from Representative Justin Pearson, who says troopers kicked his brother out of the House chamber, then took him away in a van to be booked. Tennessee Highway Patrol is seen escorting Keyshawn Pearson out after
6: What's wrong with you? He didn't always speak that way. We'll talk about that later on this hour. Stick around. 888-971-SAGE.
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0: running because he's mad as hell. And who isn't mad as hell in Los Angeles at this point? Honestly, it's so rough to be there, and the criminal vagrancy that is plaguing the neighborhoods. I love the fact that he just tripled down on that in the last debate and didn't take any of the crap that the left was giving.
1: Larry, 30 seconds left. Let's end with a heavy question. Your favorite movie of all time?
0: Oh, damn. I got to say Casablanca. Is that right? I know it's black and white, but it's got everything. Love, romance, Nazis, the good guys, Humphrey Bogart. I'm going with Casablanca.
1: No Country for Old Men for Ma.
0: It's very modern. Yeah, very new, modern, but it's damn good.
1: Damn good. Larry, welcome. Welcome aboard. Welcome to the family. We'll talk down the road. God bless. Have a great weekend.
0: I love it. I'll take care of the East Coast in the morning. You take care of the West Coast at night.
1: Done.
0: You got it, Larry.
1: Done. Right in the jungle. 888-971-SAGE. Thank you.
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1: 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I think I said of the 88% of the people who thought Spencer Pratt won the debate, 27 said they would change their mind. Only 22 said they would change their mind. So the man who was yelling and screaming at the Tennessee state trooper, who called the state trooper boy and MF-er, is named Justin Pearson. Here is Justin Pearson, number 54.
2: You've had three strike laws, mass incarceration, denied us of who we are, and we are still here. And today, you'll take the only majority black district from us. But I want you to know, and I want my nephew, sons, and the future to know, no matter what you do, no matter how much you try and break us and make us bend and make us quit, we will still be here.
1: Okay, and here's Mr. Pearson. 10 years ago, number 53.
3: Justin J. Pearson, and I'm running for president of BSG. There are a few reasons that we're running this campaign this year. One has to do with representation. How can we represent all voices in a conversation? I wanted to do this by partnering with organizations from the Boone Democrats to the Boone Republicans. I want to bring together different voices, dissenting voices, voices that may be more liberal or more conservative, in order that we can reach a point of sort of the radical middle.
1: Short hair, suit and tie, looked like an investment banker. And here he is again, looking like Angela Davis, number 54.
2: You've had three strike laws, mass incarceration, denied us of who we are, and we are still here. And today, you'll take the only majority black district from us. But I want you to know, and I want my nephew, sons, and the future to know, no matter what you do, no matter how much you try and break us and make us bend and make us quit, we will still be here.
1: I'm at God. During the Great Depression, I was walking down the street eating a tuna fish sandwich. And the Lord said to me in a voice that was loud and it resounded, give me some of that sandwich. Oh, my goodness, God. Just too much. Let me hear him again in 2016, 53.
3: Justin J. Pearson, and I'm running for president of BSG. There are a few reasons that we're running this campaign this year. One has to do with representation. How can we represent all voices in a conversation? I wanted to do this by partnering with organizations from the Boone Democrats to the Boone Republicans. I want to bring together different voices, dissenting voices, voices that may be more liberal or more conservative, in order that we can reach a point of sort of the radical middle.
1: I was woke! I was not running, I was walking! Jasmine Crockett, same thing. All of a sudden, she discovered her inner hood rat. It's amazing. Speaking of anger, Hakeem Jeffries is standing by his maximum warfare, number 30.
4: As it relates to anything that has been said, certainly as it relates to the comment related to maximum warfare everywhere, all the time, in connection with the redistricting battle that Republicans launched. I stand by it. You can continue to criticize me for it. I don't give a damn about your criticism.
1: Now, this came up in an exchange on CNN. New York Post writer mentions that, you know, this district that's created, a black Republican woman may very well win that district. That's kind of a problem, isn't it? Number 33.
5: Tackles of the principles as soon as it was politically convenient.
6: Well, they asked the voters. Yeah. Unlike any of the other states that did not ask the voters.
5: Deceived the voters, depending
7: on. I'm actually glad. Let's show the picture again. I'm glad that you brought up that he's a white representative that represents black districts, because guess what? They had the opportunity to choose. Mm-hmm. This is about taking away black Americans' opportunity to choose who they want to represent them. So whether that is white Representative Cohen, if that is Representative Pearson, who's black, who's running for that same district, who is, you know, running against Cohen, the bottom line is it was set up, the Article 2 of the Voting Rights Act was set up to allow my community to have the choice, because so many choices have been taken away from us. And so when you take that away, but that's the element we're going to focus on tonight.
5: Michigan. Let's look at Michigan's congressional delegation.
7: Yeah.
5: I mean, there were a number of VRA seats that were drawn to make sure they had the appropriate amount of African-American voters, which, you know, the assumption there is on the partisanship. Not a single one of them is represented by an African-American representative in Congress.
7: I have a problem with
8: it. You have to admit, it is a little ironic that the woman now who is likely going to win the 9th district in Tennessee is a black Republican woman as a result of this redistricting effort. It's likely going to be a black Republican woman who beats that.
1: That's inconvenient. That's a little awkward. Ever been in a bad relationship? You know, the kind that just wears you down, you settle in, even though deep down you know this isn't how it's supposed to be. 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
1: 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We're talking about this Justin Pearson, Tennessee state rep, who used to speak smooth, calm, articulate fashion. Now has discovered his inner hood rat. Same thing with Jasmine Crockett. Here's Jasmine Crockett, number 61.
13: I'm not finna play with my money. Like, y'all tripping, because I worked on that case for 7 years.
14: Yep.
13: It was against a very small city that literally can't pay it. Now, if for some reason they go find the coins, then absolutely, I'm resigning, forcing a special election, and I'll win, right? And then y'all want to come at us and act like people of color are the problem or that women are the problem? Like, baby, you probably need a good black woman in the room.
1: Okay, so that's the current Jasmine Crockett. Here's how Jasmine Crockett used to speak, number 60.
15: Absolutely. First of all, it's good to see you in the new year. You know, no one could have told me that when I went down to Austin, now looks like a little bit over a year ago, that I would be running for Congress. It's just not what my plan was. But what I've always decided is that I would step up when there was a need.
16: And so, yeah, I'm excited to see that Elon...
1: Okay, I guess, I guess she feels, I don't know. Who knew she was bilingual? Bill is in Pittsburgh, Pennsylvania. Bill, you're on the Larry Elder Show.
17: Larry, thanks for having me.
1: My pleasure.
17: With your knowledge, especially your experience, am I mistaken? Everything they're saying on policy between what they said about Reagan and what they're saying about Trump, policies now, right? What? I don't get it. It's identical. And he had a good run, didn't he, Reagan, I believe?
1: He had a hell of a good run. The difference is the hatred towards Donald Trump is something I have not seen. Because you're right. Reagan stood up to the Soviet Union, called them an evil empire, and there were the largest anti-war rallies around the world that had ever been because they thought that Ronald Reagan was a warmonger. What did he do? He hastened the demise of the Soviet Union and freed up millions and millions of people. They criticized his economics. In fact, his running mate did. George Herbert Walker Bush referred to Ronald Reagan's plan as voodoo economics. Inflation declined dramatically. Unemployment declined dramatically. The GDP grew impressively, sometimes 4, 5, 6%. In a given year, so that when the man ran for re-election in 1984, he won 49 states. The only one he lost was Minnesota, and that was by about 10,000 votes. He almost won all 50 states. Why? Because of the economy. And under Trump 1.0, economy was rocking and rolling until COVID. Can you imagine any scenario where this man, Donald Trump, would have gotten 49 states? The hatred against him is unlike anything I've ever seen. It's pathological. It really is. Now, let's get to Iran real quickly before the close of the show. This is former Secretary of State Mike Pompeo, number 46.
9: guys who are in power, the IRGC, has any intention of giving up their enriched uranium, the near weapons grade uranium. There's no intention to deny themselves the capability to fire very, very long range missiles and continue to threaten, as they did just the last couple days, continue to threaten our Middle Eastern neighbor, our Middle Eastern allies. Right. They fired into Fujairah just in the last 48 hours. That does not sound like a regime that is remotely close to giving up. And that sounds like a regime that is going to have to continue to be imposed upon by the United States of America. And we have every capability to do that.
1: This is Joseph Keith Kellogg, Lieutenant General and former National Security Advisor, number 34.
14: Yeah, well, I think there was, Trey said earlier, two options. One with a pen, I think it's filled with disappearing ink, and the other is the operation continue. And I think we have to look at what they're doing. They've got a mosaic defense strategy, that's what they call it, where they've decentralized their command and control. So we really don't know who's in control of the Republican Guards organizations in these 31 different districts who keep eliminating. But Vahidi is in charge of the Republican Guards. He's a fanatic. These guys are nuts. The only guy that's reasonable is President Trump and his team, and I don't see where we're seeing reasonableness from the other side. I'm one of those, and I advocate very strongly, I am not the president. That's, you know, I understand Article 2, Section 2, who's the commander-in-chief. But that's why I've consistently said, you've got to go someplace like take Karg Island, put a provisional government in charge, do something. You got the National Council for Resistance for Iran with Maryam Rajavi out there. She's a democratic populist. She could actually lead that. I wouldn't put Shah Pahlavi in there, the Shah's former son.
1: Trump was asked by a reporter about fixing the Lincoln Monument in the midst of a crisis. Number 35.
18: Mr. President, you are here against the backdrop of the war in Iran. Yeah. Why focus on all these projects right now?
19: You know why? Because I want to keep our country beautiful and safe. Beautiful also. This place was a disgusting place. It was Washington Monument, the Lincoln Memorial, and we had a terrible disgust. I don't know, you probably don't see dirt, but I do. And you walk down this pond, if you would have walked down, they'll tell you better than anybody. They had to take 11 or 12 truckloads of garbage out of that lake, out of that water, and it sat there for years like that. And that's not what our country is about. Our country is about beauty, cleanliness, safety, great people, not a filthy capital.
18: What is the status?
19: That's such a stupid question you ask. We're fixing up the reflecting pond to the Lincoln Memorial, the Washington Monument, and you say, why are you fixing it up? Because you can understand dirt maybe better than I can, but I don't allow it. This is one of the worst reporters. She's with ABC Fake News, and she's a horror show. She's saying, why would you bother fixing this up? Why would I bother taking 11 or 12 truckloads of filth out of the water in front of the Lincoln Monument? That's what made our country great. Beauty made our country. People made our country great. A question like that is a disgrace to our country. Any other questions?
18: Mr. President, I'm
1: mic drop. 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
1: I only 888-971 SAGE 888-971-7243. I am Larry Elder. We are a Salem News Channel. My buddy David just asked me a question. Larry, who's blacker? Kamala Harris, Jasmine Crockett, or Hillary Clinton? That's a toughie. This is the UN ambassador Michael Waltz about Hormuz, number 40.
22: So what are we asking? What is this next evolution of 2817 asking of the international community? Well, it requires Iran to do some very simple, straightforward things. Cease its attacks on commercial shipping. Cease mining and remove its mines from an international waterway. Cease tolling, charging illegal tolls in the Strait of Hormuz, and allow the UN to move forward with humanitarian aid, life-saving aid, through that international corridor. It's really just that simple. The problem is, just this week, Iran's own state media announced that the regime has launched what it calls the Persian Gulf Straits Authority, where it seeks to demand that all ship captains from international shipping, commercial shipping, civilian shipping, basically have to check in and pay a bribe, pay a toll in order to use these international waterways. So that doesn't just affect this region. It infects the entire world. Imagine if we had countries, regardless of the conflict, regardless of what you think about the conflict or who started what, imagine if you had two countries, hypothetically, like Spain and Morocco, have some type of dispute and then throw sea mines into the Straits of Gibraltar and then start trying to charge shipping to pass through the Straits of Gibraltar in a cynical bid for leverage with the other side. Collective punishment of the entire world to try to resolve some type of dispute. It's unacceptable, it's immoral, and it's illegal in international law. So, look, this should be a simple demand, the removal of mines from an international waterway, that you cannot exact illegal tolls. We have to address these violations here in the Council, and we have to ask ourselves, if a country chooses to oppose such a simple proposition, do they really want peace?
1: Really quickly, our republic is going to be saved. Don Lemon may run for president, number 37.
23: So Kash Patel wouldn't survive a Lemon administration?
24: Kash Patel would not survive. Kash Patel, nor Pete Hegseth, nor a Pam Bondi.
23: Well, you outlasted her.
24: They would, yeah, I know.
23: Yeah.
24: None of those people would ever be in a Don Lemon administration.
1: Oh, my goodness. He didn't mention me. Have a great weekend, everybody. Well, God bless. Say. Yeah! Yeah!
0: The mic has been dropped all across America.
3: That's enough. Put down the mic.
0: The Larry Elder Show.
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5: With SRN News, I'm Ron Taylor. The U.S. military says its forces fired on and disabled two Iranian oil tankers after exchanging fire with Iranian forces in the Strait of Hormuz. United Arab Emirates, meanwhile, reports another missile and drone attack Friday. The violence further undermines a month-old ceasefire that U.S. officials insist remains in effect. Iran says the U.S. strikes violate the truce. Washington is awaiting Tehran's response to the latest proposal aimed at ending the war. President Trump says the leaders of Russia and Ukraine have agreed to his request for a three-day ceasefire and an exchange of prisoners. The president said that such a halt to hostilities could be the beginning of the end of the long war between them. Alabama lawmakers have approved a plan for new U.S. House primaries if courts allow the state to use different congressional districts in this year's elections. Republican Governor Kay Ivey signed the measure into law Friday shortly after the legislature approved it. The action came on the same day the Virginia Supreme Court dealt a major setback. This is SRN News.
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0: to them about what it means to live humbly before a God who saved you. And sow those seeds early, because they do catch on. In fact, I now catch my kids when we're watching a movie or whatever, and they go, "Oh, that's grace."
1: just
0: blurt it out. And that leads to humility. All right, stay with us. We've got a very special edition of How Do We Live Today. 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

0: Kevin McCullough. We're continuing the discussion of how do we live today with Dr. Dan Nelson from Ojai Valley, Calvary Chapel of Ojai Valley, which Ojai is spelled in a way that you probably wouldn't expect if you're not familiar with Southern California. But Dan, before we get back to our discussion, if people are in the the Ventura, Santa Barbara region, and they would like to come visit you guys this Sunday. First of all, what are you going to be teaching on, and where can they find you?
1: Well, we are in a Pentecost series in the resurrected life post-Easter. We are really being challenged in the book of John, the Gospel of John at chapter 21. And this, where we're at right now this Sunday, is called Sunrise Service at the Lake, Breakfast with Jesus. So I hope people can come if they're in Southern California, and they can find out specific directions by going to Calvary.

0: the words of Sharon McCullough from about 1987, my mom, as she was preparing her heart to be with her God, and something I'll never forget. Thank you for letting me reminisce about my mom. I'd love to hear about yours. 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There's a story behind every mom. What's your mom's story? 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
2: With SRN News, I'm Ron Taylor. Alabama lawmakers have approved a plan for new U.S. House primaries if courts allow the state to use different congressional districts in this year's elections. Republican Governor Kay Ivey signed the measure into law Friday, shortly after the legislature approved it. The action came on the same day that the Virginia Supreme Court dealt a major setback to Democrats by overturning a redistricting plan that could have helped Democrats win as many as four additional House seats. President Trump says the leaders of Russia and Ukraine have agreed to his request for a three-day ceasefire and an exchange of prisoners. The U.S. military says its forces fired on and disabled two Iranian oil tankers after exchanging fire with Iranian forces in the Strait of Hormuz. The United Arab Emirates, meanwhile, reporting another missile and drone attack Friday. The violence further undermines a month-old ceasefire that U.S. officials insist remains in effect. This is SRN News.
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0: Hi, this is pharmacist Ray Solano with your PD Labs update. U.S. doctors warn of a potentially bad year for Lyme disease with an unusually high number of tick bites already reported. The CDC issued an early advisory to the public as May is usually when tick bites are already spiking and it's already started. Every tick bite does not result in Lyme disease, but as much as 40% carry this infectious bacteria. 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

0: Welcome back. It's Kevin McCullough. It's That Kevin Show, thatkevinshow.com. And always pleased to have you with us. Also, always pleased to have Dr. Michael Youssef. And his new book is called An Unholy Alliance, How Progressivism Brought About an Islamist Invasion. And Dr. Youssef, you address this directly in the book, but I've started seeing some of the bloggers and some of the social media people and some others talk about a red-green alliance. Right. And there's this idea that there's something synergistically working together to bring progressive interests and Islamic radicals. And sadly, here in New York City, where 9/11 happened 22 years ago, it's happening right here. We've now elected an Islamic radical mayor who identifies with all of the ideals of the terrorists. And it's playing out. Now, it's not playing out that way in a lot of the other rest of the country, but here in New York, we're seeing it firsthand. What is the Red-Green Alliance, and how do you define it in your book?
1: Well, I define the Red-Green Alliance as the green for the Islamists and the red for communists. And really, you're having socialists and communists agreeing together, at least partially, in order that they may defeat the common enemy, and that is Western civilization. They both hate Western civilization. And as I mentioned in the book, that in the past, when there was a green-red alliance,

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1: With SRN News, I'm Ron Taylor. President Trump says the leaders of Russia and Ukraine have agreed to his request for a three-day ceasefire in exchange of prisoners. The president said such a halt to hostilities could be the beginning of the end of the long war between them. He announced on social media that the ceasefire would run through Monday. The military says its forces fired on and disabled two Iranian oil tankers after exchanging fire with Iranian forces in the Strait of Hormuz. The United Arab Emirates, meanwhile, reporting another missile and drone attack on Friday. America's employers delivered a surprising 115,000 new jobs last month, despite an economic shock from the Iran war. Hiring was better than the 65,000 that economists had expected, though it decelerated from the 185,000 jobs created in March. The unemployment rate remained low at 4.3%. The war hasn't affected the American job market so far. This is SRN News.
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3: This is Seth Leibson for townhall.com. Talking politics with your average young male these days, chances are you will hear all kinds of odd theories coming from the Pied Pipers of Podcastistan. You will hear them mentioning experts nobody heard of until about 10 minutes ago, or until they were discovered by these podcasters because of their contrary and often conspiratorial thinking. Young men especially are attracted to this novel wisdom, and they are so prone because, as they will tell you, mainstream institutions have been untruthful over the years. But because some institutions that we used to rely on and respect have been taken over by partisanship and been wrong, doesn't mean that all normative thinking and scholarship is a lie or cannot be trusted, or that people nobody have ever heard of are the replacement for true wisdom. We dismiss and ignore this fallacious thinking at our collective peril. The task of the serious is to be able to discern truth from fiction and greatness from mediocrity. In these critical times, that task has never been more important than now. I'm Seth Leibson.
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14: We begin the show with major breaking news. The Virginia Supreme Court throws out the Democratic gerrymander of the Old Dominion. It is a huge blow to the Democrats. Former Virginia Attorney General Ken Cuccinelli joins us at the bottom of this hour to discuss this. Ken was right, and you heard it here first on the Scott Jennings Show. Hakeem Jeffries' promise of maximum warfare, well, it is blowing up in Democratic faces today. Today's jobs report, a big one. It beat expectations substantially. We have the numbers on a booming job market. And fraud in Ohio, yes, massive fraud. It's been uncovered by reporter Luke Rosiak. Have you seen these videos that he is posting? We have Luke live on the show today for a report that you don't want to miss. It is Friday, May the 8th. I'm Scott Jennings, broadcasting for Salem, and we are live today in Louisville, Kentucky. It is a breaking news edition of the Scott Jennings Show, and we have you covered. On this day, 1945, Victory in Europe Day, the culmination of fighting in Europe during World War II. Allied nations across the globe celebrated the end of the monstrous Nazi regime. As for today's news, let's start with Iran. Fighting flared up in the Strait of Hormuz yesterday. The U.S. delivered what the president called love taps to Iranian vessels in the strait. He says the ceasefire is still intact despite these small boats, missiles, and drones coming in from the enemy. Here's the president discussing this in the Oval Office last night. Cut number five.
15: An excursion down to Iran because we can't let them have a nuclear weapon. Look, and this is very simple. Iran cannot have a nuclear weapon because as tough as they are, we want to keep them alive. We want to keep all of you alive. Iran cannot have a nuclear weapon, and they won't. And they've agreed to that, among other things.
14: Coming up this hour, we'll talk to an expert about the president's upcoming trip to China and how that may be affecting Trump's quest to get a peace deal with Iran. Jobs report came in this morning, and it was a strong number, beating expectations, bolstering the White House argument that their policies will come home to roost in a positive way for the American people. Here's how CNBC called the number. Cut two.
16: The big jobs report for April, 65,000 expected. Nay, nay, nay. We are much stronger, 115,000, 115. And last month, upward revision from 178 to 185. These are good numbers.
14: Government employment is shrinking. The private sector is growing. And that was the intention of the Trump economic plan all along. Here's Kevin Hassett, by the way. He's the president's top economic advisor. Cut number one.
17: The factory boom that President Trump has talked so much about is visible everywhere. We've got about 70,000 people who have jobs now building factories. Those factories are going to end up, you know, putting machines in and creating jobs.
14: Kevin Hassett there talking this morning on the White House South Lawn. A happy man today. So the headline is 115,000 jobs in April, over 300,000 jobs created in the last 2 months. President, no doubt, happy with those jobs numbers, but he will be unhappy with the U.S. Court of International Trade, which this morning blocked the 10% global tariffs that were instituted by Trump after the Supreme Court struck down his Liberation Day tariffs back in February. So this new court order comes down at 2-1. It was a 3-judge panel. The tariffs will remain in place through July for all other importers not involved in the litigation. An appeal, I'm sure, is forthcoming from the administration. Now to politics news. And the redistricting wars have taken a dramatic turn toward the Republicans today. First, the breaking news. As we predicted here on the Scott Jennings Show weeks ago, the Virginia Supreme Court has tossed out, ruled unconstitutional, that gerrymandered map over there in the Old Dominion. Seems the Democrats there violated the constitutional procedures and then spent $64 million, maybe more actually, to pass a map that they cannot even use. What a world. So instead of a 10-1 Virginia map for the Democrats, it reverts to a 6-5 map in favor of the Democrats, the one that existed before. Now, we have former Attorney General Ken Cuccinelli coming by at the bottom of the hour to take a victory lap on all of this. He called this weeks ago, and he did it here first on the Scott Jennings Show. Just remember, we give you the truth instead of the narratives. That's our mission here. Now, let's look at other states on redistricting. Down in Tennessee, the Republicans who run that state have moved on a new map. It was 8-1 Republican. Now it's 9-0. The Governor Bill Lee has signed it into law. It is a done deal. The Democrats in the state legislature melting down just a little bit. Take a look at this in cut number four.

0: 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I'm Jeff Stewart with Reliant Air Conditioning. 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

0: to speak clearly with no leftist lunacy. 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
1: All right, it's Friday, May the 8th. It's a breaking news edition of the Scott Jennings Show. Coming up in about 30 seconds, I have the former Attorney General of Virginia, Ken Cuccinelli, who is standing by, and I have invited him back to take a victory lap because about a month ago, he correctly predicted everything, literally everything, that is happening in Virginia right now. First, I do need to dispense some messaging from our friends at Americans for Prosperity. The message is this. And I take you back to March of 1775 to a church in Richmond, St. John's Church, where Patrick Henry rose to speak the words that spurred the American Revolution, and they echo throughout our history today. The words are, give me liberty or give me death. You know them well. As we celebrate America's 250th, it's never been more important to reflect on our nation's values and to commit ourselves to moving beyond the fighting that we have going on in the country today and move our country forward. My friends at Americans for Prosperity have created a terrific way to celebrate this historic year through their One Small Step campaign. This campaign is built on a simple idea that liberty requires courage, conviction, and an active citizenry. For 250 years, Americans have preserved liberty through small, deliberate steps. Now it's on us, in the face of tremendous opposition to these ideals, to ensure that these freedoms pass on to the next generation. If you believe that freedom is worth defending, and I know that

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8: Welcome back, America. I'm Hugh Hewitt. Dr. Larry Arnn is my guest. The Hillsdale Dialogue is underway, the last broadcast hour of the week on the Salem News Channel, the Salem Radio Network, all of our great affiliates. 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You can also find everything at Hillsdale, including a fabulous new video course on classical rhetoric and logic, which is very seductive, very, very well shot. And a younger man is teaching it. Who I've not made the acquaintance of yet, and I'm looking forward to. Dr. Arnn, up in Maine last week, Governor Janet Mills withdrew from the race to become the next United States Senator. She wants to take on Susan Collins, but she can't get any ground picked up on a fellow named Graham Plattner. Now, there used to be a reality show called Extreme Makeover, and it was originally about unkept people who had bad clothing habits or bad hygiene habits or just didn't know how to cut their hair, and they would give them an extreme makeover and they would come out great. Then Extreme Makeover the Home Edition, that's the Home and Garden Channel, they go into a dump and they would fix it up, and then they'd have the extreme. This is the extremist makeover. Young Mr. Plattner, who's 41 now, has got himself a Totenkopf tattoo, though he's tried to blur it out. That's the death head worn by the SS who guarded the extermination camps that could kill the prisoners on their own volition. He's got a Reddit thread over years full of every kind of bigotry and racist evil you can imagine, but they're nominating him. Janet Mills got out of the race. He's raising all the money from the young people. This is, and he's running against Susan Collins, who's the moderate. She's the quintessential nice person, effective representative, chairwoman of appropriations on the Senate Intelligence Committee. Lovely lady.

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3: This is Seth Leibson for townhall.com. Talking politics with your average young male these days, chances are you will hear all kinds of odd theories coming from the Pied Pipers of Podcastistan. You will hear them mentioning experts nobody heard of until about 10 minutes ago, or until they were discovered by these podcasters because of their contrary and often conspiratorial thinking. Young men especially are attracted to this novel wisdom, and they are so prone because, as they will tell you, mainstream institutions have been untruthful over the years. But because some institutions that we used to rely on and respect have been taken over by partisanship and been wrong, doesn't mean that all normative thinking and scholarship is a lie or cannot be trusted, or that people nobody have ever heard of are the replacement for true wisdom. We dismiss and ignore this fallacious thinking at our collective peril. The task of the serious is to be able to discern truth from fiction and greatness from mediocrity. In these critical times, that task has never been more important than now. I'm Seth Leibson.
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5: Welcome back, America. The Hillsdale Dialogue wrapping up this week. Hope you have a great Mother's Day weekend planned. If you haven't bought anything from Mom, here are three suggestions. Dr. Larry Arn is my guest. He presides as president over Hillsdale College. Connected to the college are three books, two of them real new. Molly Hemingway, who teaches at the Kirby Center, journalism, just produced Alito, which is a fabulous book. I also want to mention that Matt Spaulding, who was on last week, produced the book, The Making of the American Mind, Understanding Declaration of Independence, which won the ISI Award for Book of the Year, which is a big deal. And then I was interviewed by Brett Baer for his new book, The Case for America, and he asked me, what should people read? And I said, well, I think they ought to start with Wilfred Maclay's Land of Hope, the one-volume history of the American people that is fabulous. You're turning out a lot of good books up there in Hillsdale, Dr. Arn.
6: Yeah, I keep thinking how to get more work. Yeah, there's some talent. All three of those books are splendid. Not the first book any of them has written. All their other books are good too. But these three are sort of coming at peaks in their career. You know, they've worked on these kind of things for a long time and they've learned a lot and they've got themselves, their skills to a place where they can really produce. So they're very worth reading. Alito is, you know, he ranks there close to Clarence Thomas because those two are revolutionary justices on the Supreme Court, and thank God for them.
5: Steady and courageous men. They are steady and courageous. Now, I don't know Who will be judged the more influential over the years? I suspect it will be Alito, but the more inspirational may very well be Justice Thomas. Has Justice Alito been a guest on your college yet, Dr. Arne?
6: No. He entertains our students in his chambers, and I've invited him to speak here. And in this day and age, he didn't say he never will. He did say he would love to. But he also says he doesn't want to put the security people to the work it takes these days for him to go anywhere. And, you know, that's a cost that we all bear by the intensity and violence of the age.
5: It is a consideration of his. It is generous because it is actually quite real. And when people step out and about at public events, I wasn't at the White House Correspondents Association dinner this year, but I doubt that many such events are going to be held anymore. I pray the commencements go well. I don't know who's speaking at yours this week, but have a jolly commencement. That's what they're intended to be, uplifting and jolly. And for the parents who are wondering what their students have been doing for 4 years, because they're different now than they were when they dropped them off. So have a wonderful commencement, Dr. Larry Arne. All of you, thank you, Adam. Thank you, Harley. Thank you, Generalissimo. All of you have a great... If you forgot that it was Mother's Day, get off your rear ends and go do something about it. Even if you're the dad and your children are too small, it's on you. You're still supposed to celebrate Mother's Day. Thank you all. Thank you, Dr. Arne. I'll be back on Monday on the next Hugh Hewitt Show.
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11: With SRN News, I'm Ron Taylor. The congressional map appears to be tilting more red amid the latest flurry of redistricting developments across the U.S. Virginia's Supreme Court this week rejected a new districting plan on procedural grounds. It could have helped Democrats pick up as many as four more seats. The military's latest strike on alleged drug trafficking boat in the Eastern Pacific Ocean has killed two men while leaving one survivor. Video posted on social media yesterday by U.S. Southern Command shows a black boat-shaped image before what appears to be an explosion, followed by a column of fire rising from the ocean. The Pentagon has begun releasing files on UFOs. The files feature intriguing sightings such as a bright object making 90-degree turns over Kazakhstan, as well as Buzz Aldrin observing a light during the Apollo 11 mission. More stories online at srnnews.com. This is SR
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20: Larry Elder here, the sage from South Central, the prince of Pico Union, the czar of common sense, the great Eldersky, Don Lorenzo. Welcome to the program. No Victor Crest allowed because we've got a country to save. So let's get her teed up!
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20: 888-971-SAGE, 888-971-7243. I am Larry Elder. We are Salem News Channel. If you're just now joining us, we were talking about the new job reports that just now came in. Twice as many jobs as the experts suggested. Salary income has exceeded inflation.
0: the price of an oil of barrel of oil. It's still a little under $100 despite the war. And the Virginia Supreme Court has said no to that map that would reduce the number of GOP seats in that state down to one, which means some of the other states that have used race to create districts are in serious trouble. Republicans could pick up 7 or 8 between now and the midterms, maybe even more after the midterms when other states now create districts without using race. So Republicans could pick up several more House seats down the road. This is Republican House Whip Tom Emmer from Minnesota, number 29.
1: All of these polls that try to suggest that Donald Trump's influence is waning are completely false. Donald Trump has never been stronger, especially with the Republican base. And you saw it last night in Indiana. He's become more than Donald Trump. He is an icon of the ages. And when he speaks, people listen. And I know the left doesn't like to hear that, Stuart, but it's fact. And you saw it last night on display in Indiana.
0: And speaking of the left, this is CNN's Harry Enten, number 48.
2: So Tuesday, especially in Indiana, showed that the president still has juice, still has a lot of influence, at least in Indiana.
3: Yeah.
2: So
3: as Indiana goes, so goes the nation when it comes to Republican voters and Donald John Trump. He absolutely still has the juice. And when you're a Republican and you go against Trump, you get voted off the island. I always love Survivor. And in this particular case, what we saw in Indiana was you go, adios, amigos, goodbye, see you later. And to me, that is emblematic of what we see nationwide with Republicans. I think there's this myth that's going on right now that, oh, Trump is really losing support among Republicans. But compared to other midterm cycles, he's just as popular with Republicans as he has ever been at this point in midterm cycles. Right now, nationally, we're talking about an approval rating on average of 84%. In 2022, his popularity rating was 76%, actually lower, right, when he wasn't in the presidency. In 2018, the last time he was president, 85%. That 85 looks a whole heck of a lot like this 84% right here. The bottom line is this. Donald Trump still absolutely has juice with Republican voters. You saw it in Indiana, and I think that you'll see it down the line as well if any Republicans try and go against the president of the United States, who is still very much beloved by Republican voters nationwide.
2: Harry, you were also looking at turnout. What are you seeing in turnout? Why is this significant to this conversation?
3: Okay, why is it significant? Because we know that within the Republican Party, Trump has that extra strong core, that MAGA base, right? We're talking about approval ratings, depending on which poll you look at, 95, 97, 100% with MAGA Republicans. And here's the thing. They are incredibly juiced up compared to other Republicans. Because let's take a look here. Republicans who say it's more important to vote in 2026 than the usual midterm election. Look at this. 60% of MAGA-identifying Republicans say that, compared to just 36% of non-MAGA. So what's going on in these primaries, right, it's not just that you have this core Republican base that really loves Donald Trump. The people who really love him, they're the ones who are absolutely juiced up to go out and vote. They would go over hot coals to vote in those primaries. And you saw that in Indiana, with a clear majority of those representatives who went against Trump on redistricting, well, they're no longer going to have a job come the next session of that state.
2: So then the question is, do Republicans think that party leaders should be following Trump, or other Republicans should be following Trump?
3: Yeah, okay. So you see this juiced up MAGA, right? You see right here that his support among Republicans is just as strong as it was going into the 2018 midterm cycle, right? But it's more than that. Republican voters want their party leaders to follow the president of the United States, because party leaders should follow the presidency. You know, for Joe Biden, at the same point in his first term, just 57% of Democrats said that party leaders should follow. Look at this number for Donald Trump. It's 75%, significantly higher than it was for Joe Biden. So it's not just that Republicans really like Donald Trump. It's they want their leaders to follow Donald Trump. And when they don't, as I said at the beginning, you get voted off the island.
2: Thank you, Harry.
3: Thank you.
0: She didn't seem pleased, did she? Thank you, Harry. Speaking of Democrats, a group called the Citizens Budget Commission says that the free bus service that Zoran Mamdani is going to saddle taxpayers with will cost more than $900 million a year in new costs for New York taxpayers. $900 million a year. Meanwhile, in the Golden State, Gavin Newsom has announced a new taxpayer-funded program, free diapers, $12.4 million funneled through a company called Baby to Baby. It's taken the money through a so-called nonprofit that has overhead, whose CEO made $250,000 in 2024 to provide free, air quotes, service available in certain locations. Rather than lowering taxes, keep the taxes high, and then give a free, close quote, diapers to certain people in hospitals through a nonprofit whose CEO makes $250,000. Number 56.
5: I was so inspired when I was reading about these two remarkable people you see behind me, Kelly and Nora, and all these exciting things they were doing in Southern California, not just within the region, but in our state, to create a state of mind and a quality imagination about a new pathway, a new approach to the issue of affordability and diapers. I'd been reading about them, hearing about them, but I didn't have a chance to meet them until, as Nora referenced just a moment ago, Nora and Kelly came up to our office because they were the force behind California's efforts in a bill that I had the privilege of signing to, as they said, cut taxes on the cost of diapers, eliminating the sales tax. And it was wonderful to hear that we were one of the first states to do that and how other states follow. We are not imitating, we're a model to others. That's how the relationship with Baby to Baby started. But then the conversation continued. What more could we be doing? What more should we be doing in this space? It's nice to eliminate the sales tax, but we're not eliminating the overall cost burden. And that's when these conversations started to gel. And that's where the process began to unfold. Assemblywoman Ortega and others in the legislature, and we were able to get an appropriation in a year or so ago, went through a competitive bidding process, and here we are making this announcement. 40 million diapers, as many diapers will be distributed this year as Californians. We'll get to 80 million next year. The goal ultimately is 160 million, but we'll start 25% of the need, get up to 50% of the need next year. With the indulgence of the legislature, I've put $12.5 billion into the budget in January that they hopefully will approve to allow us to get to the next phase. Eventually, we'll look to do direct-to-consumer. Look at birthing centers. We'll look at other opportunities, not just, as was stated, the hospitals, but thank you to our hospital partners that we'll be announcing shortly. We hope to, we've already in contact with about 65, 70 or so hospitals that are focused, as was stated, in low-income and high-need communities, high Medi-Cal populations. So we're going to go where the need is greatest first, and we'll start with 400 diapers. Again, gratitude, praise to Baby and our partners and partners in the legislature, and pride for being here today to try to jumpstart a different kind of conversation.
0: Never have so many words been used to say we're taking money out of your pocket and giving it to somebody else, because there's no such thing as free diapers. Cameras in the capital of Tennessee captured a moment between State Rep Justin Pearson and state troopers who were detaining his brother moments after lawmakers passed a new map that split the brother's city into three districts. He was not pleased. Number 32.
6: Caught on camera, choice words from State Representative Justin J. Pearson as THP troopers at the Capitol tried to detain his brother. So this is Facebook Live video from Representative Justin Pearson, who says troopers kicked his brother out of the House chamber, then took him away in a van to be booked. Tennessee Highway Patrol is seen escorting Keyshawn Pearson out after
0: What's wrong with you? He didn't always speak that way. We'll talk about that later on this hour. Stick around. 888-971-SAGE.
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0: 888-971-SAGE, 888-971-7243. I am Larry Elder. We are Salem News Channel. And before I play you, the speech from G. Edward Griffin, April 3, 1969. I went on AI to find out what AI said about him. And they said he's a controversial figure whose credibility depends heavily on the subject matter. Some say he's quite knowledgeable about arguing against the Federal Reserve, long bane of his existence. He talks about globalism, talks about covert political control, promoted claims about alternative medicine that mainstream media, mainstream medical organizations reject, said AI. Associated with a lot of conspiracies, including a conspiracy about whether HIV causes AIDS. Some conservatives and libertarians appreciate him because he raises questions about central banking, about inflation, about debt, about government power. Others find him a conspiracy theorist. So I wanted to give you that background before I play this. Number six.
1: As early as 1928, the communists declared that the racial differences among our people constituted the weakest and most vulnerable point in our social fabric. By constantly probing and straining at this one spot, they calculated that eventually the cloth could be torn apart and that Americans could be divided, weakened, and perhaps even set against each other in open combat. We mustn't kid ourselves into thinking that the communists have placed their agitators only into the black communities. They're working both sides of the street. They want hatred, violence, and bloodshed between the races, and they don't care how they get it or whom they use, even children if necessary. Here is a book that I think ought to be in every home library. It's entitled Color, Communism, and Common Sense by Manning Johnson. He joined the party as a young man because he honestly believed that the communists were trying to improve the conditions of his people. He was a dedicated communist, and eventually he rose to one of the highest ranks. But after many years, he discovered that instead, they were merely planning to use his people.
2: And express my beliefs, but not piss everybody off, frankly. And sort of try to at least have communications with people who disagreed with me. So I guess that's where I'm coming from. And then Andrew Breitbart discovered me and brought me into this world. So I've got a little bit of the Breitbart fight in me.
0: What part of Michigan?
2: Just outside Detroit. Born in Detroit, but then my family moved to Plymouth, which is right outside Livonia, Ann Arbor, right between Detroit and Ann Arbor. Mm-hmm. Go Blue is what I'm trying to say.
0: Go Blue. Yeah, I went there for law school, Michigan. And
2: You and Hugh Hewitt. Nice.
0: Yeah. I was invited to speak for the Ohio State football team by Urban Meyer, who was then the coach at the time. He calls me and asks me to come and speak to his team. I said, Coach, you need to know something. He said, what? I said, I went to Michigan. I thought he was going to have a heart attack. He just didn't say anything for like 30 seconds. He said, well, can you not mention that until the end of your speech? How did you end up in D.C.?
2: By the way, Urban Meyer, being a conservative is the only good thing about Urban Meyer, but I think Jim Harbaugh is a better conservative. I worked for Andrew Breitbart, started to get a bit of a media profile. I left the theater business at that point and sort of started this second career. And I got offered a job on WMAL in Washington. I wouldn't have moved to D.C. if I didn't get that job offer. But if you're trying to break into radio and you get the option to do the morning show in Washington, D.C. on WMAL, you don't turn that down. And so I've been here. I'm about to start my 15th year in Washington.
0: Wow.
2: And then this whole opportunity with Salem News Channel came up and Salem Radio Network came up. And somehow they were able to make it work for me to be on the network and stay on WMAL in D.C. And so the future is bright. It's going to be great.
0: How are you feeling, Larry, about the midterms?
2: Oh, a hell of a lot better today, Larry. What with, first of all, the Supreme Court ruling last week striking down the gross, horrible misinterpretation of Section 2 of the Voting Rights Act. That actually said, hey, maybe it's racist to draw congressional lines solely based on the color of people's skin. And then with the Supreme Court of Virginia knocking down that outrageous gerrymander in our backyard in Virginia, I mean, I think Mike Johnson has a real fighting chance despite the historic wave against him. It would be extraordinary if Republicans held on to the House But I think they've got a very real good chance of doing it now, especially because Hakeem Jeffries is just a hapless leader over there for the Democrats. And Republicans have a heck of a lot of money in their bank right now. So I'm feeling pretty positive about it.
0: Well, we had good job numbers today, and if the Iran war wraps up in some sort of positive way, between now and November, anything could happen.
2: Yeah, oh, absolutely, I think so. But listen, I agree. First of all, the economy is starting to chug along exactly where the administration expected it to, responding to the reconciliation package and the big, beautiful bill. I mean, people are starting to get a lot of money back from their taxes because of no tax on tips and no tax on overtime. That means people have money in their pocket. The economy is going to keep growing. And yeah, I think that as soon as we wrap things up in Iran, and I have confidence that the president and his team will do so in a judicious way, there's a lot of upside right now. And again, Larry, you talk about this all the time. The Democrats' message boils down to one thing. We hate Trump, but they don't have new ideas. They don't have any plans to do anything to improve people's lives. They just hate Trump. That's not a winning message.
0: Have you been following the governor's race here in California?
2: Oh, quite a bit. I mean, listen, I lived in California. It wasn't too long ago, Larry, when we had a Republican governor or a Republican mayor in Dick Reardon. And thank God they were in place when that earthquake came, right? They actually built us back so quickly and so efficiently. It was great leadership.
0: Mm-hmm.
2: I'm not naive. I know that the deck is stacked against Republicans at the state level. But there's a window of opportunity. I think Becerra is a horribly wounded Democrat coming out of the Biden administration. He has a terrible track record with Health and Human Services. If he ends up being the number two to Steve Hilton, I really think there's a chance there because Hilton wants to fix the problems of California. And Spencer Pratt, I'm really impressed with his ability to cut through the garbage and the noise and just speak plainly to Angelenos. I just gotta hope that people in Los Angeles are still sort of common sense and look to someone to actually fix all of the problems, because California's got a lot of problems and Donald Trump isn't even in the top 50.
0: Yeah, I agree wholeheartedly. When Mayor Reardon won in 1994, 30% of registered voters in L.A. were Republican. Now it's just 15%. So yeah. The math is the math. It is daunting.
2: Yeah, I agree. But, you know, Pratt isn't your typical doctrinaire party guy, right? He's just running because he's mad as hell. And who isn't mad as hell in Los Angeles at this point? Honestly, it's so rough to be there, and the criminal vagrancy that is plaguing the neighborhoods. I love the fact that he just tripled down on that in the right. last debate and didn't take any of
0: great.
2: The crap that the left was giving.
0: Larry, 30 seconds left. Let's end with a heavy question. Your favorite movie of all time?
2: Oh, damn. I got to say Casablanca. Is that right? I know it's black and white, but it's got everything. Love, romance, Nazis, the good guys, Humphrey Bogart. I'm going with Casablanca.
0: No Country for Old Men for Ma.
2: It's very modern. It's
0: yeah,
2: very new,
0: modern,
2: but it's
0: very
2: damn good.
0: Damn good. Larry, welcome. Welcome aboard. Welcome to the family. We'll talk down the road. God bless. Have a great weekend.
2: I love it. I'll take care of the East Coast in the morning. You take care of the West Coast at night.
0: Done.
2: You got it, Larry.
0: Done.
2: Right
0: in the jungle. 888-971-SAGE. Thank you.
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0: Unclear whether Iran has agreed to permanently suspend its pursuit of a nuclear bomb. 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And there's no reason to believe that it is some sort of deal, that they will stick to it, they will abide by it, that they won't break it.
4: 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The Answer.
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1: 888-971-SAGE, 888-971-7243. I am Larry Elder. 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I think I said of the 88% of the people who thought Spencer Pratt won the debate, 27 said they would change their mind. Only 22 said they would change their mind. So, the man who was yelling and screaming at the Tennessee state trooper, who called the state trooper boy and MF-er, is named Justin Pearson. Here is Justin Pearson, number 54.
2: You've had three strike laws, mass incarceration, denied us of who we are, and we are still here. And today, you'll take the only majority black district from us. But I want you to know, and I want my nephew's sons and the future to know, no matter what you do, no matter how much you try and break us and make us bend and make us quit, we will still be here.
1: Okay, and here's Mr. Pearson. 10 years ago, number 53.
3: Justin J. Pearson, and I'm running for president of BSG. There are a few reasons that we're running this campaign this year. One has to do with representation. How can we represent all voices in a conversation? I wanted to do this by partnering with organizations from the Boone Democrats to the Boone Republicans. I want to bring together different voices, dissenting voices, voices that may be more liberal or more conservative, in order that we can reach a point of sort of the radical middle.
1: Short hair, suit and tie, looked like an investment banker. And here he is again, looking like Angela Davis, number 54.
2: You've had three strike laws, mass incarceration, denied us of who we are, and we are still here. And today, you'll take the only

0: district from us. But I want you to know, and I want my nephew, sons, and the future to know, no matter what you do, no matter how much you try and break us and make us bend and make us quit, we will still be here.
1: I'm at God during the Great Depression. I was walking down the street eating a tuna fish sandwich, and the Lord said to me in a voice that was loud and it resounded, "Give me some of that sandwich." Oh my goodness, it's just too much. Let me hear him again in 2016:53.
2: Dustin J. Pearson, and I'm running for president of BSG. There are a few reasons that we're running this campaign this year. One has to do with representation. How can we represent all voices in a conversation? I wanted to do this by partnering with organizations from the Boone Democrats to the Boone Republicans. I want to bring together different voices, dissenting voices, voices that may be more liberal or more conservative, in order that we can reach a point of sort of the radical middle.
1: I was woke! I was not running, I was woke! Jasmine Crockett, same thing. All of a sudden, she discovered her inner hood rat. It's amazing. Speaking of anger, Hakeem Jeffries is standing by his Maximum Warfare, number 30.
3: As it relates to anything that has been said, certainly as it relates to the comment related to maximum warfare everywhere, all the time, in connection with the redistricting battle that Republicans launched, I stand by it. You can continue to criticize me for it. I don't give a damn about your criticism.
1: Now, this came up in an exchange on CNN. New York Post writer mentions that, you know, this district that's created, a black Republican woman may very well win that district. That's kind of a problem, isn't it? Number 33.
4: Tackles of the principles as soon as it was politically convenient.
5: Well, they asked the voters.
6: Yeah.
5: Unlike any of the other states that did not ask the voters.
7: Let's show the picture again. I'm glad that you brought up that he's a white representative that represents black districts, because guess what? They had the opportunity to choose. Mm-hmm. This is about taking away black Americans' opportunity to choose who they want to represent them. So whether that is white Representative Cohen, if that is Representative Pearson, who's black, who's running for that same district, who is, you know, running against Cohen, the bottom line is it was set up, the Article 2 of the Voting Rights Act was set up to allow my community to have the choice, because so many choices have been taken away from us. And so when you take that away, but that's the element we're going to focus on tonight.
4: Michigan. Let's look at Michigan's congressional delegation.
7: Yeah.
4: I mean, there were a number of VRA seats that were drawn to make sure they had the appropriate amount of African-American voters, which, you know, the assumption there is on the partisanship. Not a single one of them is represented by an African-American representative in Congress.
8: I have a problem with that.
9: You have to admit, it's a little ironic that the woman now who is likely going to win the 9th district in Tennessee is a black Republican woman as a result of this redistricting effort. It's likely going to be a black woman who beats that.
1: That's inconvenient. That's a little awkward. Ever been in a bad relationship? You know, the kind that just wears you down, you settle in, even though deep down you know this isn't how it's supposed to be. Well, that's what daily aches and pains can feel like. You stop expecting to feel good. 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
1: 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We're talking about this Justin Pearson, Tennessee state rep, who used to speak smooth, calm, articulate fashion. Now has discovered his inner hood rat. Same thing with Jasmine Crockett. Here's Jasmine Crockett, number 61.
15: I'm not finna play with my money. Like, y'all tripping, because I worked on that case for 7 years.
16: Yep.
15: It was against a very small city that literally can't pay it. Now, if for some reason they go find the coins, then absolutely, I'm resigning, forcing a special election, and I'll win, right? And then y'all wanna come at us and act like people of color are the problem or that women are the problem? Like, baby, you probably need a good black woman in the room.
1: Okay, so that's the current Jasmine Crockett. Here's how Jasmine Crockett used to speak, number 60.
17: Absolutely. First of all, it's good to see you in the new year. You know, no one could have told me that when I went down to Austin, now looks like a little bit over a year ago, that I would be running for Congress. It's just not what my plan was. But what I've always decided is that I would step up when there was a need.
18: And so, yeah, I'm excited
1: okay.
18: to see that Elon...
1: Okay, I guess, you know, I guess she feels, I don't know, Who knew she was bilingual? Bill is in Pittsburgh, Pennsylvania. Bill, you're in the Larry Elder Show.
16: Larry, thanks for having me.
1: My pleasure.
16: With your knowledge, especially your experience, am I mistaken? Everything they're saying on policy between what they said about Reagan and what they're saying about Trump. Policies now, right? What? I don't get it. It's identical. And he had a good run, didn't he, Reagan, I believe?
1: He had a hell of a good run. The difference is the hatred towards Donald Trump is something I have not seen. Because you're right. Reagan stood up to the Soviet Union, called them an evil empire, and there were the largest anti-war rallies around the world that had ever been because they thought that Ronald Reagan was a warmonger. What did he do? He hastened the demise of the Soviet Union and freed up millions and millions of people. They criticized his economics. In fact, his running mate did. George Herbert Walker Bush referred to Ronald Reagan's plan as voodoo economics. Inflation declined dramatically. Unemployment declined dramatically. The GDP grew impressively, sometimes 4, 5, 6% in a given year, so that when the man ran for re-election in 1984, he won 49 states. The only one he lost was Minnesota, and that was by about 10,000 votes. He almost won all 50 states. Why? Because of the economy. And under Trump 1.0, economy was rocking and rolling until COVID. Can you imagine any scenario where this man, Donald Trump, would have gotten 49 states? The hatred against him is unlike anything I've ever seen. It's pathological. It really is. Now, let's get to Iran real quickly before the close of the show. This is former Secretary of State Mike Pompeo, number 46.
19: Guys who are in power, the IRGC has any intention of giving up their enriched uranium, the near weapons grade uranium. There's no intention to deny themselves the capability to fire very, very long range missiles and continue to threaten, as they did just the last couple days, continue to threaten our Middle Eastern neighbor, our Middle Eastern allies. Right. They fired into Fujairah just in the last 48 hours. That does not sound like a regime that is remotely close to giving up. And that sounds like a regime that is going to have to continue to be imposed upon by the United States of America, and we have every capability to do that.
1: This is Joseph Keith Kellogg, Lieutenant General and former National Security Advisor, number 34.
20: Yeah, well, I think there was, Trey said earlier, two options, one with a pen. I think it's filled with disappearing ink. And the other is this, the operation continue. And I think we have to look at what they're doing. They've got a mosaic defense strategy. That's what they call it, where they've decentralized their command and control. So we really don't know who's in control of the Republican Guard's organizations in these 31 different districts who keep eliminating. But Vahidi is in charge of the Republican Guards. He's a fanatic. These guys are nuts. The only guy that's reasonable is President Trump and his team, and I don't see where we're seeing reasonableness from the other side. I'm one of those, and I advocate very strongly, I am not the president. That's, you know, I understand Article 2, Section 2, who's the commander-in-chief. But that's why I've consistently said, you've got to go someplace like, take Karg Island, put a provisional government in charge, do something. You've got the National Council for Resistance for Iran with Maryam Rajavi out there. She's a democratic populist. She could actually lead that. I wouldn't put Shah Pahlavi in there, the Shah's former son.
1: Trump was asked by a reporter about fixing the Lincoln Monument in the midst of a crisis, number 35.
21: Mr. President, you are here against the backdrop of the war in Iran. Yeah. Why focus on all these projects right now?
22: You know why? Because I want to keep our country beautiful and safe. Beautiful also. This place was a disgusting place. It was Washington Monument, the Lincoln Memorial, and we had a terrible disgust. I don't know, you probably don't see dirt, but I do. And you walk down this pond, if you would have walked down, they'll tell you better than anybody. They had to take 11 or 12 truckloads of garbage out of that lake, out of that water, and it sat there for years like that. And that's not what our country is about. Our country is about beauty, cleanliness, safety, great people, not a filthy capital.
21: What is the status?
22: It's such a stupid question you ask. We're fixing up the reflecting pond to the Lincoln Memorial, the Washington Monument, and you say, why are you fixing it up? Because you can understand dirt maybe better than I can, but I don't allow it. This is one of the worst reporters. She's with ABC Fake News, and she's a horror show. She's saying, why would you bother fixing this up? Why would I bother taking 11 or 12 truckloads of filth out of the water in front of the Lincoln Monument? That's what made our country great. Beauty made our country. People made our country great. A question like that is a disgrace to our country. Any other questions?
21: Mr. President, I'm
1: mic drop. 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
1: Triple eight nine seven one 6243. I am Larry Elder. We are a Salem News Channel. My buddy David just asked me a question. Larry, who's blacker, Kamala Harris, Jasmine Crockett, or Hillary Clinton? That's a toughie. This is the UN Ambassador Michael Waltz about Hormuz number 40.
3: So what are we asking? What is this next evolution of 2817 asking of the international community? Well, it requires Iran to do some very simple, straightforward things. Cease its attacks on commercial shipping. Cease mining and remove its mines from an international waterway. Cease tolling charging illegal tolls in the Strait of Hormuz and allow the UN to move forward with humanitarian aid, life-saving aid, through that international corridor. It's really just that simple. The problem is, just this week, Iran's own state media announced that the regime has launched what it calls the Persian Gulf Straits Authority, where it seeks to demand that all ship captains from international shipping, commercial shipping, civilian shipping, basically have to check in and pay a bribe, pay a toll in order to use these international waterways. So that doesn't just affect this region. It infects the entire world. Imagine if we had countries, regardless of the conflict, regardless of what you think about the conflict or who started what, imagine if you had two countries, hypothetically, like Spain and Morocco, have some type of dispute and then throw sea mines into the Straits of Gibraltar and then start trying to charge shipping to pass through the Straits of Gibraltar in a cynical bid for leverage with the other side. Collective punishment of the entire world to try to resolve some type of dispute. It's unacceptable, it's immoral, and it's illegal in international law. So, look, this should be a simple demand: the removal of mines from an international waterway, that you cannot exact illegal tolls. We have to address these violations here in the council, and we have to ask ourselves, if a country chooses to oppose such a simple proposition, do they really want peace?
1: Really quickly, our republic is going to be saved. Don Lemon may run for president, number 37.
4: So Kash Patel wouldn't survive in Lemon administration?
5: Kash Patel would not survive. Kash Patel, nor Pete Hegseth, nor a Pam Bondi.
4: Well, you outlasted her.
5: They would, yeah, I know.
4: Yeah.
5: None of those people would ever be in a Don Lemon administration.
1: Oh, my goodness. He didn't mention me. Have a great weekend, everybody. Well, God bless. Say. Yeah! Yeah!
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26: 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All the while, they were doing just that. 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
27: With SRN News, I'm Ron Taylor. The congressional map appears to be tilting more red amid the latest flurry of redistricting developments across the U.S. Virginia's Supreme Court this week rejected a new districting plan on procedural grounds. It could have helped Democrats pick up as many as 4 seats. Other southern states are moving to erase a majority black districts as a result of a recent Supreme Court decision. The military's latest strike on an alleged drug trafficking boat in the Pacific Ocean has killed 2 men while leaving 1 survivor. Video posting on social media Friday by U.S. Southern Command shows a black boat-shaped image before what appears to be an explosion, followed by fire rising from the ocean. The Pentagon has begun releasing files on UFOs. The files feature intriguing sightings such as a bright object making 90-degree turns over Kazakhstan and Buzz Aldrin observing a light during Apollo 11. This is
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13: I think everybody wonders what victory over Iran looks like. The Democrats seem to be actually lifting up Iran and rooting against the United States. Yesterday I saw a column at FoxNews.com by my friend and colleague Hugh Hewitt, Morning Glory. Trump should demand a clear victory over Iran and reject weak compromises. It's been reported that Trump is considering a deal that Hugh calls, well, a terrible deal, one that would draw fierce criticism and not be good for us. So I said, look, see if we can get Hugh Hewitt. And they said, look, how are you going to get him away from Fox News Channel and his own show? I mean, afternoons, of course, on Salem Media, heard on many stations around the country that we're on. But every time I turn on Fox News, there he is. So I thought, can you pull him away from one of the Fox News shows so we can get 5 minutes with Hugh Hewitt? Hello, Mr. TV star. How are you?
19: Well, I'm depressed, Mike. I'm depressed. Why? I just realized from your last segment, I am the Salem News Channel and Salem Media designated survivor. I did not realize this until you talked about the Gulf of America cruise with you and yes. Scott Jennings and Larry O'Connor and Kurt Schlichter. I realized that's if that boat goes down, I'm going to be doing 15 hours of television and radio a day for Salem. And I also realized I like the idea. The format's great. They got the two never-Trumpers with you and Larry O'Connor, and they got the two solid guys in Jennings and Kurt. And so it's going to be a great debate. People ought to go on that cruise. But if it goes down to the hantavirus or anything like that, I'm screwed. I'm the designated survivor. No one told me.
13: Here he goes. I mean, we went out one day a couple years ago. Hugh and I were in front of a crowd of about 2,500 people. And Hugh announces me and he said, look, I'm just very disappointed that Mike has completely withdrawn all of his support for President Trump. He's turned on President. Now, the audience is looking at me. It was like that show. Remember Springtime for Hitler and the producers? The audience's eyes got real wide. And I'm thinking, stop it. Stop it. They're going to believe you. They're going to believe you. You are a piece of work, Mr. Hewitt. Well, it's good to catch up with you. It's been too long. And I really am excited for all the great work you continue to do. And look, you're raising questions about Iran that are serious, that are important, but I, as a guy who's not, I'm a populist, I'm not a Washington insider, you're a guy that studies this stuff, you know it inside and out. What does victory over Iran look like? How, what's the end game, in other words? You write that, look, the end game doesn't have to be humiliation of the remnants of the Rump regime atop the ruins of the IRGC, atop the shattered Iranian government. Well, what does it look like, Hugh, if this deal that we've been reading about the last couple of days falls short?
19: I know because the president told me on Monday. I am sitting here in my studio on Monday at 3 o'clock when the show goes on, and the comms team calls, says, can the president come on at 5? Which is not exactly a lot of time to prepare for the president, but he had a message to get out. So, of course, the president can come on any day he wants. And I asked him that, and he said, 4 big deals. Number one, they eschew all enrichment. They said, we're never going to have a nuclear weapon. It's going to be gone. 2, we get all the highly enriched uranium. All right, we get all of it. 3, their missile program has controls, and we get very, very intrusive inspection. And then when I asked him about the proxies, he said, you don't have to worry about that. They won't have any money anyway. And so I take it, those are my 4 that the president told me were the guideline. No, they renounce nukes. They give us all their highly enriched uranium, not just the 90% or the 60% or the 3.5%, all of it. They give it up. They limit their missiles. He made some reference to the fact they live in a tough neighborhood. They got to have some weaponry. And I get that. They got Afghanistan. They got Russia. They got other people to worry about. And then they stopped killing their own people. We got to that, too. So that's victory. And that is the kind of victory that I think would lead to the collapse of the regime. What we can't have is what the Allies did in World War One, and we're both old enough to remember what we did wrong. We had an armistice, and we had a lot of conditions, and then Germany came back 20 years later and did it again. And so this time, you just got to crush their ability to make war, and then enforce it. So that 14-point deal, I don't know what that is. I don't like it. He gave me 4 points. I like those 4 points. We don't have to humiliate them, but we got to win those 4 points.
13: So let's look at those 4 points as he laid out. And I listened to your interview with President Trump on Monday, and I kept thinking, well, it's great. What if they don't? So let's say they don't, and you're dealing with madmen. We're dealing with lunatics. We're not dealing with rational people, and therein lies the problem. So if those 4 points are not delivered by the Iranian leadership, the mullahs and all the rest, then what? Where do we go from there?
19: I am assuming that the audience is familiar with the MOAB, the mother of all bombs. It is the largest explosive we have other than nuclear. We're not going to use nukes. So the Strait of Hormuz is about 100 miles long as it abuts Iranian territory. And we tell the Iranian civilians, move away from the area there. We're going to do one a mile. I hope we have 100 of them. We're going to drop one a mile along that coastline and destroy all the little boats that can come charging out. It doesn't do much about the hypersonic missiles. We'll have to take care of those at a launcher at a time. But it does get rid of the speedboats that bother the tankers. And it sends a message to the regime. You're out of your league. Don't get in a fight. You know, don't bring a knife to a gunfight. Don't bring speedboats to mobs. And I do think some overwhelming display of might that is visible to the people of Iran would be welcomed by them and would get through even the thick skulls. Now, the president used the word lunatic in the interview. He doubled down last night. I know you don't read his True Socials, Mike. You really ought to read his True Socials.
13: Last night,
19: he said... He said, they're lunatics, but they'll take a good deal. And I hope he's right, but we can't settle for, oh, gas prices are too high. I think the American people love victory more than they care about paying a dollar more or $2 more a gallon of gas for the next 6 months. So stay the course. Even if we lose the House, we got to win this war. We can't have a ceasefire and a standoff. We got to win the war.
13: Okay, visiting with Hugh Hewitt, my colleague here at Salem Media, of course, host of the afternoon show here at Salem, and also a Fox News contributor. Designated survivor if the ship goes down in November. And look,
19: Why wasn't I invited?
13: Well, there's not enough people.
19: Did Centrella or Phil Boyce get mad at me?
13: I mean, we got everybody going. I mean, like, what the heck? I mean, look, we want to get people to sign up. We don't want to chase people away. We want you to text the keyword cruise to 94878 and join us. And look, next time, we'll see how this goes. But you're right.
19: I feel like the Secretary of Housing and Urban Development on the State of the Union night. You know, he's not in the front row.
13: Somebody's got to hold down the fort. I mean, my gosh, there could be pirates. Who knows what's going to happen out there on the high seas?
19: Triangle.
13: Yeah, that will be like that Malaysian jet. You'll never hear from us again. We're just going to sail off into the sunset. All right, Hugh, let me give you the pushback, though, to what you just laid out. And here's the argument, and I know you're used to it, and I say this lovingly. I don't say this disrespectfully. The Hugh Hewitts of the world are kind of establishment guys. I hate to use the word neocon, but they never saw a war they didn't like. Lindsey Graham is a hawk. You're a hawk. I'm a hawk. I mean, I get it. Well, our military might needs to be used. But what do we say to people who argue, look, it's we're going to lose the midterms. We're going to drag this thing out forever. And President Trump campaigned on no more forever wars. We cannot have a prolonged military conflict with a country like Iran to the detriment of the America First movement. What do you say to that, Hugh?
19: I'd say 6 months is not a forever war. I say he has lived up to his promise. Operation Midnight Hammer was one night. Maduro was 4 hours or less. This might be 6 months. It's not a forever war. It's not 2 years. It's not 4 years. Afghanistan was 20 years. So it's in the definition of forever war. I trust Trump. I was Trump skeptical in 2015 and 2016. I wasn't Trump skeptical after he came back and began to use American force, rebuilt the military. $1.5 trillion budget next year for the military. That's what I've been wanting for my entire broadcast life. So he is very pro-military, very precise in the use of force. He's using the Navy, not the Army. And if you really want to get down to it, it's about extended deployments of our troops so that they become sitting ducks for a hidden enemy. We're not going to do that again. And we're not going to do that again because we realize you can't You can't kill a terrorist army. It's what Israel's got with Hezbollah in the north and had with Hamas in Gaza. We're not going to put our brave men and women in the position of sitting ducks. But we can use our remarkable military to crush these mullahs and these lunatics. I'm glad you used that word. Marco Rubio also said, insane in the head. These are not rational actors, but boy, would they understand. You see that little circle on the, if they're watching on the Salem News Channel, they'll see that little circle coastline. That should be level. That you should be able to do a plane on that. You ought to be able to have a building site when we're done with that. And I think we can do that, and I hope he does.
13: Well, the only real exception I have to your visiting with me, despite the fact that you've mocked me and claimed that I'm a never-Trumper again, is that you did say even if we lose the House, we got to stay the course. Boy, Hugh, that's such a mistake. If we lose the House, we're going to lose this country. Do you know what we're going to go through if the Democrats take control of the House of Representatives and God forbid the Senate? This country is going to be in a bloodbath. And I don't mean literally, but figuratively, it's going to be.
19: Oh, we're going to have an impeachment a week.
13: Every day.
19: It's going to be like Lucy in the chocolate factory. The impeachments will come faster and faster and faster, and then Jonathan will kill him. Here's what your listeners and my listeners need to do. They need to support Susan Collins in Maine, John Houston in Ohio, Mike Rogers in Michigan, Michael Watley in North Carolina, John Cornyn in Texas. They got to make that Texas race is driving me crazy. It's a layup with John Cornyn as our nominee. I'm afraid we lose it if we put Ken Paxton on the ballot. But we just got to hold on to the Senate, and they'll toss this stuff out. So it'll be, that's why they should use reconciliation to fund defense and Homeland Security for the next 2.5 years. But Trump is going to wave it off. He doesn't care. He sat in a courtroom for a year. They cannot hurt him. He's like invulnerable. That which doesn't kill him makes him stronger. He's like the king that used to take a little bit of poison every day so he could never be poisoned. He's invulnerable to Democrats in the House. I really don't care about the House. We can't lose the Senate.
13: All right, Hugh Hewitt, I'm honored we could pull you away from a TV studio long enough to join us on the Mike Gallagher Show. I swear, you're getting more TV time than Jesse Waters over there at Fox News, and good for you.
19: I'm putting my money on Schlichter and Scott to beat you and Larry because you guys are on the left and they're on the right. I'm betting on them on the cruise.
13: Yeah, we're on the left. By the way, Larry, big theater fan. You know, we're going to have a lot of theater fun on that. We may have to do...
19: You should do a trivia. I hope you do a Broadway trivia and you're on different teams. Because I think that would be a showdown. Really be a showdown because O'Connor was a producer. You're an equity member. So the two of you together, you should have that trivia night Broadway. It would be fabulous.
13: Hey, Hugh, great having you on the show. Keep it up. Great to have you back. I'll see
19: you soon.
13: Good to catch up. The one and only Hugh Hewitt on the Mike Gallagher Show. And, of course, Hugh leaves us now with me having to pick up the pieces with Hugh's ringing endorsement of Susan Collins. And I get it. I look better than the guy with the Nazi tattoo. John Cornyn, boy, that was volatile. He leaves a little smoke bomb or two as he wraps up. But that's okay. Here we are for you on a Friday in the Relief Factor Studios. Welcome in. It's the Mike Gallagher Show. 800-655-MIKE. 800-655-6453. Even if we lose the House, no, no, no, no.
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1: 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Every afternoon is when it drops, wherever you get your podcast. It's so difficult to discern fact from fiction, isn't it? When we talk about something like Iran and the media seems to be rooting against the United States. Last night, Leland Vitter, who's a News Nation anchor, broke down the way President Trump has entirely reshaped the Middle East. And what the media refuses to acknowledge, Leland appeared with Mark Halperin on his Next Up podcast.
2: I will say that journalists make lousy media critics. But with that caveat and disclaimer, what is shocking to me that has been lost in this conversation is anything about Iran, the evils of Iran, the victories against Iran, the successes of the U.S. military, which have been extraordinarily significant, and the long-range effects of changing the Middle East. Donald Trump has single-handedly remade the Middle East between term one and term two with the Abraham Accords. The Middle East is realigned behind Israel and the United States and away from Iran. And that's because Donald Trump understood the essential truth of the Middle East, which is that Iran is the root of all evil. The Palestinians and the Iranians have propagated this lie that the Palestinians were the root of all problems in the Middle East. Solve the Palestinian issue with Israel and somehow there would be figs, dates, olives and happy camels in the Middle East. That was a complete farce, and that was meant to distract from the evil that the Iranians were doing. And the U.S. media that prides itself on being so learned and so understanding of world affairs has boiled this remaking of the Middle East, confronting America's single longest running enemy the past 47 years, into what does it cost to fill up your car? And that's, yes, because the American people care about what it costs to fill up our car. But most people care because it is the lead story at 6 p.m. every night on the local news and the national news.
1: What a great analysis. And, you know, beginning with the Abraham Accords, there is never an acknowledgement, there is never an acknowledgement about how Trump has successfully reshaped the Middle East. One of the most difficult parts of the world, bar none, and he did it. And that's so, so very important. Holy cow, I think we got some news out of Virginia. It looks like, if this is correct, and I think it is, the Virginia Supreme Court has overruled the Democrat gerrymander. Oh boy! Apparently the Virginia Supreme Court has declared the new House maps null and void. We're going to give you an update on that.
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1: Hey, you want some good news? I've got nothing but good news. You've come to the right place. Oh, my gosh. The news out of the, holy cow, the U.S. economy added 115,000 jobs in April, soaring past expectations and predictions, and some news out of Virginia that is surely going to put a big smile on your face. Are you ready?
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1: The Virginia Supreme Court has thrown out the state's new congressional district map that skewed four seats to the Democrats. The Supreme Court handing Democrats a massive blow, throwing out the congressional map that would have likely ensured that the party would win 10 of Virginia's U.S. House seats and left just one district likely to elect a Republican. They tried to cram a voter referendum down everybody's throat, one of the most expensive campaigns in state history. Remember Hakeem Jeffries strutting around? Oh, F-A-F-O, Republicans. Maximum warfare all the time. Well, hey, Hakeem, you just lost the Virginia Supreme Court ruling that the Democrats there unlawfully engineered a referendum on new congressional maps, and now the new districts are null and void. Time to celebrate. Come good news. Really good news. Yeah. Love this. 25 minutes before the hour. How about that, huh? Somebody check on the condition of Hakeem Jeffries. Take his temperature. I bet his head's about to explode. Uh-oh. 4-3 decision. It restores the old district lines put in place after the 2020 census. Huge, huge development and a massive win for the Republicans. Listen, them taking the midterms is not in the bag. Don't count your chickens before they hatch, because we're celebrating today here on the Mike Gallagher Show. Hit it, Eric. Good news. Nothing but good news. 800-655-MIKE. This is what I mean. You know, they are going to do everything they can to try to demoralize you before the midterm elections. All these stupid polls and all this data. Oh, the Democrats are going to. What are the Democrats going to win with? Graham Plattner? And what they tried to do in Virginia was unconscionable, it was illegal, and clearly unconstitutional, because even the Virginia Supreme Court overruled it, saying that the effort to put this referendum forward was unlawful. Wow. This is going to be a good weekend to grill out. Portions of our show are brought to you by My Grilly, and everybody is raving about this brand new product that people are flipping out about it. And I'm personally so excited.

0: excited to tell you about Matt, the My Grilly guy. 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I love corn on the cob, but until I got my Grilly, I would always mess it up. 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This is not unlike the sort of the Mike Lindell My Pillow story. 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I can get you a four-pack with 33% off for the four-pack when I give you the information, the website here in just a moment. 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You'll see, and if you're watching now on Salem News Channel, you see how this My Grilly works. You just pop it in, you load it up, you flip it, and you're done. You don't even need butter. 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Finally, some good news. What are the Democrats going to do? Can you imagine Hakeem Jeffries? Oh, my gosh. And this is what they do. They continually use the pretense of race to try to redistrict. Have you seen what's going to happen in South Carolina? I'm going to be there Monday. First of all, Pamela Evatt is leading in the latest polling for the governor's race. And she's terrific. In fact, I want to get her on the show. I've met her a few times. I've interviewed her over the years. And Pamela Evatt is a rock-solid conservative who would be fantastic for South Carolina. James Clyburn has been, you know, a congressman there for 100 years. And he is the result of redistricting, gerrymandering in South Carolina, where they carved up a district to try to give him representation. And, of course, if South Carolina goes forward with redistricting the way they are possibly going to go, and you got established Republicans in South Carolina trying to block it, but they've been doing all kinds of procedural maneuvers to get this to happen. If it happens, Clyburn, the absolute disgrace, frankly, should have been out a long time ago. He's got a district. South Carolina's 6th congressional district is one of the poorest in America. It lags the national average by 23% in education attainment. It has the highest violent crime rate in the state of South Carolina. But James Clyburn, who now has a net worth of about $2.5 million, he could very well be forced into retirement. And, of course, he's screaming to the mountaintops over this possible redistricting in South Carolina because he could be out of a job. He posted on X the other last night, Republicans in the South Carolina state legislature began the process of extending their session to allow for the redrawing of the state's congressional map with one goal in mind, eliminating the state's only Democratic House district that is occupied by a Democrat. Hey, Clyburn, now do New England. Now do Illinois. Now do New York or California. States that have been redistricted, gerrymandered by the Democrats for years, nonstop. And so a lot of Democrats are nervous right now. If you're just joining us, huge breaking news. The Virginia Supreme Court has ruled that the redistricting scheme that the Virginia Democrats tried to come up with is unconstitutional. And those new maps are now null and void. Hallelujah. What great news, huh? By the way, just got a text message from Illinois. I bought the My Grilly that you were that you've been advertising, Mike, on your show. I loved it. All caps. I ordered a set and sent to my friends in Florida. It's a totally cool product. Look, grilling does not have to be hard. I'm so pumped about My Grilly. I'm so pumped about all the good news. Somebody's got to do a wellness check on Hakeem Jeffries. Because, you know, Mr. F around and find out, huh? Mr. Maximum Warfare. Wonder what he's going to say today, huh? Now that the Virginia Supreme Court ruled against the Democrats' scheme. Incidentally, I mentioned South Carolina. I'm going to be there Monday. They're going to have a big event at the library, the Hughes Library. They're in downtown Greenville, the main library. Get connected, and a whole bunch of the gubernatorial candidates are going to be there, including Lieutenant Governor Pamela Evatt, who is now leading in the polls to be South Carolina's next governor. Nancy Mace is going to be there, Josh Kimbrell, Ralph Norman, Alan Wilson, and a whole bunch of 98.9 WORD personalities will be there, too. Bill Frady, I believe Tara, Charlie, Joey. And me, I'm going to be there as well. I'm excited. They've asked me to kind of tag along. It's kind of a meet and greet, and it's going to take place at the Hughes Main Library Monday night. They're over on Heritage Green Place in downtown Greenville from 6 until 8 p.m. this Monday night. So hope to see you there. I'd love to shake your hand and meet you in person at the Hughes Main Library in downtown Greenville. 16 minutes before the hour. One open line, 800-655-MIKE. Finally, some good news, huh? It's about time. Wes has been holding in Kentucky, wants to weigh in on the Iranian regime. Hey, Wes, we really appreciate your patience. How are you, sir?
1: I'm good. How are you today?
0: I'm good, sir. What's up?
1: Yeah, it just bothers me that the Democrats are rooting for a country that killed 40,000 of their own citizens that were peacefully protesting. I mean, is that what they're... Well, they got plans for us, you know. That's
0: well,
1: what I wonder.
0: So, I mean, where we are now is that good is portrayed as evil. Evil is portrayed as good. The bad guys are lifted up like the good guys. It almost feels like a biblical end times era. And I don't want to say that. I'm not about to go on the air and say that, you know, we're at the end times. But a whole lot of scriptural and biblical and spiritual people can't help but notice that as the Bible talks about evil portrayed as good, good portrayed as evil. I saw that story yesterday about Luigi Mangione. There's going to be a musical about that guy in New York this summer. Luigi the Musical, a guy who's being charged with the brutal, cowardly, horrendous assassination of Brian Thompson, the United Healthcare CEO. And that's, to me, where it kind of all started. And by now, we are all painfully aware of the way they celebrated the assassination attempts on President Trump's life. Incidentally, did you see that Mark Hamill, the Star Wars actor, took down the meme showing Trump dead in the grave with the caption, "If only," and he said, "I really didn't mean that I wanted him dead. I really wanted the opposite. But if you were offended by that, I apologize." What a disgrace. Look, praise God. Good things are happening. Good news on the economy. Good news out of Virginia. It's a Good News Friday here on the Mike Gallagher Show.

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1: 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Just got a text from North Carolina. Even my dogs are dancing around the house over this news out of Virginia. Man, they're going to lose their minds. The Democrats are going to lose it. I just hope they don't hurt anybody, okay, because they like violence. Hope Hakeem Jeffries, keep all the sharp objects away from Hakeem Jeffries, because he's not having a good day. If you just joined us, the Virginia Supreme Court has overturned the Democrat redistricting in the Commonwealth of Virginia. It was a 4-3 decision, so it was only one vote. But gosh, what good news. And look, there is lots of good news. There are lots of stories and lots of reasons to be optimistic. Do not get discouraged. They're going to try to demoralize you and think that there's no way that Republicans can maintain control of the House and the Senate. Don't believe them. And the support right now within the Republican Party is off the charts. Even the data guru over at CNN, the numbers guy, Harry Enten, reported that last night on CNN.
2: Yeah.
3: So?
2: As Indiana goes, so goes the nation when it comes to Republican voters and Donald John Trump. He absolutely still has the juice. And when you're a Republican and you go against Trump, you get voted off the island. I always love Survivor. And in this particular case, what we saw in Indiana was you go, adios amigos, goodbye, see you later. And to me, that is emblematic of what we see nationwide with Republicans. I think there's this myth that's going on right now that, oh, Trump is really losing support among Republicans. But compared to other midterm cycles, he's just as popular with Republicans as he has ever been at this point in midterm cycles. Right now, nationally, we're talking about an approval rating on average of 84%. In 2022, his popularity rating was 76%, actually lower, right, when he wasn't in the presidency. In 2018, the last time he was president, 85%. That 85 looks a whole heck of a lot like this 84% right here. The bottom line is this. Donald Trump still absolutely has juice with Republican voters. You saw it in Indiana, and I think that you'll see it down the line as well if any Republicans try and go against the President of the United States, who is still very much beloved by Republican voters nationwide.
1: You better believe he is. And now, of course, Democrats have to contend with all of that celebrating and all of that strutting around and all of that champagne cork popping over Virginia. Just got thrown out the window. Gone. The Virginia Supreme Court ruling 4-3 that it was unconstitutional, that it was unlawful, that it was, this is a massive defeat for that wine mom governor, Virginia Spanberger. Boy, she's going to be even more constipated looking than usual after this news. Huge, huge, huge, monumental news coming out of Virginia. I got news about losing weight and South Carolina. So that's where I met Dr. Ashley Lucas 4 or 5 years ago, because my friends Peg and Joey had lost a bunch of weight, and I said, what did you do? 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And even if you don't hear him, maybe you don't happen to know Larry O'Connor's work on broadcast. I'll bet you read him at townhall.com. He's a friend and a colleague and our new morning man. We're going to chat with Larry O'Connor, one of our guests on the Gulf of America cruise. 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
7: With SRN News, I'm Ron Taylor. The congressional map appears to be tilting more red amid the latest flurry of redistricting developments across the U.S. Virginia's Supreme Court this week rejected a new districting plan on procedural grounds. It could have helped Democrats pick up as many as 4 more seats. Other southern states are moving to erase majority black districts as a result of a recent Supreme Court decision. The military's latest strike on an alleged drug trafficking boat in the Pacific, or rather the Eastern Ocean, has killed two men while leaving one survivor. Video posted on social media Friday by U.S. Southern Command shows a black boat-shaped image before what appears to be an explosion followed by a column of fire from the ocean. The Pentagon has begun releasing files on UFOs. The files feature intriguing sightings such as a bright colored object making a 90-degree turn over Kazakhstan and Buzz Aldrin's observing a light during Apollo 11. This is SRN News.
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11: 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Welcome back to the Balance of Nature radio show. I'm your host, Colleen Rue, and we are here to talk about you, to talk about your health and wellness. How's it going? It seems like we know what to do to feel good, to have more energy, to be healthy. But sometimes it's really difficult to implement all those things into our day-to-day lives. I mean, we're busy people. Today, we're going to bring in some people, some success stories, if you will, people who were able to implement some simple strategies into their day-to-day lives to benefit their health and wellness. This might just be the key that you need to feeling better and having more energy in your life too.
13: So what I did was I doubled my typical three, and I went to six of each, and I did that for 2 days, and I'm happy to say that the cold had zero effect on me. My wife actually ended up ordering these the second month that I was taking them because she noticed the difference and she wanted to do it. A couple brothers that I see on a regular basis, they live, an hour and a half, 2 hours away. And when I talked to them, they were talking about a difference in me, and I said, I think it's this product, and I mentioned it to them. And one of the things they said was that I act younger, that I seem to have more energy, and I didn't even think about those aspects of it. But after listening to them and then thinking about it, this is the way that I ended up saying it, was that if I were to say that I felt 10 years younger, that would be a lie, because it's more like 15. That's just the truth. I mean, I feel energy. I feel, even like my memory and, little things. I attribute it to the Balance of Nature, because that's really, my diet hasn't changed at all. And I definitely was getting a cold. I mean, the chills and the mm-hmm. little bit of the sweat and that. And so for 2 days, it was only 2 days, I doubled my dose. And I really think that's what kicked it. And I feel 100% now.
14: I am very happy with this product. I'll be 89 in less than 2 months. I have a very healthy diet and have for many, many years. I'm very physically active. I'm very, I eat mostly Mediterranean diet. And I eat, most of my shopping is produce. I added this because I'm typically a very frisky, active person. I thought, well, maybe I could be even friskier. And guess what? I am. I'm used to be, since I've been older, been taking an hour-long nap every day and then tearing it up the rest of the time. Now I set the timer for an hour, and I'm wide awake in about 25 minutes, and that's it for the day. And I'm really very pleased with what this has done with taking 3x3. Because of COVID, I haven't been going to the nursery. I'm an avid gardener, and I haven't been going. But I finally got brave enough to go to the nursery and pick up some plants for winter. And the next day, I spent 7.5 hours total digging in the garden without feeling tired. And at the end of the day, I did my typical 30-minute walk around the neighborhood, feeling wonderful. So that's a testament to this product, too.
15: I'm doing wonderful. I've never had a problem. I had major surgery 3 years ago, and my doctor's like, I don't know what you're doing. He goes, but for your age, not to be on any medications. And he said, and I was not even a week out post-op, and I was already healing. And he's like, whatever you're doing, keep doing it.
16: Dr. Douglas Howard and Susan Howard, thank you so much for joining us today. And I just want to ask you, I have so many questions about Balance of Nature. I don't even know where to start.
17: Hi, it's great to be here again.
18: Hi, Laura. Good to be back.
16: I'm very curious as to how there can actually be a product on the market that's nothing but fruits and vegetables with absolutely nothing else in it. How in the world can this be life-changing? And where did you get the idea for it? And how did you know which fruits and vegetables to actually select for the product Balance of Nature?
17: Well, started out, I studied in Russia for several years. And while I was there, I started seeing the need for nutrition more and more. And when I returned back to my practice in the United States, then I started seeing how lousy our diets really were. When I started really realizing how important that balance of chemistry is, how much A to C to D to E. And back then I still believed that D was a vitamin. It's not, it's a hormone. Anyways, and I started seeing the necessity of balance of chemistry. And so I started searching which one was the best, which vitamin was the best in balance. And at the same time, then the notion started coming of, we were discovering more and more chemistry in fruits and vegetables, resveratrol, quercetin, zeaxanthin, all these different chemicals that we were finding had positive effects, but they were from different fruits and vegetables. And so then I was on that path, and I was looking for which of these vitamins is going to be the magical vitamin. There was a day that I was like, well, I'm searching for the perfect balance of all of this chemistry. And at the same time, there's all this chemistry we haven't even discovered yet. That's when I started learning that there's hundreds of thousands of chemicals just in an apple alone, and hundreds of thousands in an orange, and all of them. And then I went, well, wait, I may be dead when we find this magic chemical I'm looking for, because out of all of this, how am I going to find this needle in the haystack? And on top of that, I already know where the perfect balance of all of these vitamins is. It's in our fruits and vegetables. It was already made for us, for our bodies. And so that's when I went, okay, well, I've got to get back to that. I just have to get my patients to be able to consume that. And as I did that, first I started trying to have them have better diets. Well, that was like leading a horse to water and trying to get him to drink that didn't want to drink. And then I started having some people juice because I thought, okay, well, I can get them to juice and get a concentrated amount. Well, later I realized that's an extract because, for example, I got people to juice, but they were juicing mostly carrot and apple, let's say, maybe carrot, apple, and celery. But I had patients starting to come in with carrotinemia, which means they were turning orange because they just were consuming so much, you know, of carrot juice. Well, that wasn't healthy. They were not supposed to be orange. Then I started trying to figure out how to get this in there, and I started realizing the number one component of all of these fruits and vegetables is water. If I can just remove the water without damaging all of the other chemistry, then I can pack it more dense. I never imagined I could get it as dense as we have it. I never imagined that I would be able to get it down to 3 fruit capsules and 3 vegetable capsules and have the same nutrient value as eating over 10 servings of fruits and vegetables every day.
16: You know, what I find so interesting is what you're talking about is when I try to eat healthy and get the fruits and vegetables that I need, it's really a process. I have to go to the supermarket. It's very, very expensive where I live. You have to spend a lot of time chopping. And in order to keep the nutrition in, you basically kind of have to eat it raw. It's really hard to get 10 or 11 servings a day that you're recommending, Dr. Howard. And so for me, balance of nature is just an easier way to do this and actually more economical.
19: Yeah, it cuts out all the shopping, cleaning, chopping, and chewing. You just swallow it. I mean, it's true. And there's a lot of chewing involved in that much fruits and vegetables.
16: Absolutely. So
17: now, I'm not going to tell you don't need to eat fruits and vegetables anymore. You do. But the beauty of this also is once you start taking balance of nature, it's interesting. Your appetite generally starts to increase towards fruits and vegetables, and many people report decreases towards sweets.
16: Well, that's a wonderful thing.
19: Yeah.
16: Wouldn't it be great if we could all substitute that? Dr. Howard, when somebody does take these 10 servings a day with Balance of Nature, what is it that they can expect to feel? I mean, how is it that something so small like that could actually maybe prevent some of the diseases that you were talking about in some of your literature?
17: Well, it's interesting. We'll have anywhere from somebody saying from minutes after I took my first dosage, it's like somebody flipped the light switch on and I just feel it, all the way to nothing. I mean, it doesn't necessarily mean you're going to feel something in your body. By the time you feel something, or by the time you feel a symptom, you've lost over 60% of the function of that cell, tissue, or organ. And that's important to note. So what I really developed this was not to feel anything, but was to prevent aging diseases was my original purpose, to prevent the risk of cataracts and strokes and heart attack and heart disease and cancer, macular degeneration and aging diseases is what we really, that was the focus of what I was doing. It's not to cure anything. I guess that's what I'm trying to say. My purpose wasn't to cure anything. It's to give the body the chemistry and the nutrition that it needs to do what it needs. Your body is far more intelligent and knows what it needs to do more than I can force it to do something.
16: For those that are just tuning in, I'm talking with Dr. Douglas Howard, the formulator of Balance of Nature's fruits and veggies and fiber and spice. 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
16: 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Welcome back. I'm Laura Smith, and we're talking with Dr. Douglas Howard, the founder and formulator of Balance of Nature, and his wife, Susan Howard. Balance of Nature is a product that has changed my life by helping me to get over 10 servings of fruits and vegetables every day in a huge variety. You get a combination of 31 fruits and vegetables that have been scientifically proven to make sure you are getting everything your body needs on a daily basis. I know that you say often on the program, we don't claim the Balance of Nature is a cure-all or a cure for cancer, but what doesn't the right proper nutrition help? And then I know that at your company, you receive literally thousands of letters from people who have been taking Balance of Nature and different issues, maladies, health problems that have been alleviated and made better because of taking it. Are you allowed to tell us some of what that is?
17: Sure. I mean, and I do want to stress that. We don't claim to be a cure for everything. Early in my career, I remember a lady calling from Texas, and she was just absolutely furious at me. And she said, "How dare you say cancer is preventable?" Cancer is preventable a great percentage of the time. But she was furious at me because she had a son who had passed away. And I said, "I'm so sorry if that's what you, if you think I'm blaming you for that cancer, I'm not. But many times, in fact, I'll say most times, even cancer is a lifestyle disease, simply meaning that the way you live your life on the physical basis, on the nutritional basis or chemical basis, and on your spiritual, emotional, mental basis, many of the lifestyle diseases, that's what they're caused by, including cancer, heart attack, and stroke."
16: Some of the testimonials I've heard on some of your programs have sounded almost miraculous, too good to be true. We're talking major diseases like hepatitis C, cancer, MS. I mean, really big, huge things. And these wonderful people are claiming that Balance of Nature has actually helped them.
19: I think it's important to note, and this was something that took me a long time to get. And when people, there's lots of instances out there when someone has something horrible and they have a surgery or a drug or something, or, you know, they say, "Oh, doctor, thank you. You cured me. And I just love this man because he cured me." But we need to remember that actually nothing cures anything except the body. And we can assist the body. A doctor can remove a tumor. A person can put in proper nutrition. Someone can get decent exercise. Someone can whatever. You can do all that. But at the end of the day, it is always the body that cures itself. Always. People who call into the office, all calls are recorded, and then we just ask their permission to share it. That's where the success stories come from. Nothing that we've solicited.
16: I'd love to hear from some people who have ordered it, taken it, and seen results in their lives. Phil, are you there?
21: Yes.
16: Hi there.
19: Hi, Phil.
21: Hi. How you doing? Is this the Howards?
19: Yeah, this is Susie.
17: And this Hi, is Dr. Susie. Howard. How are you?
21: Hi, Doc. How you doing?
17: Great.
16: Hi there, Phil.
21: So, hi, Laura.
16: We're so glad you called in today to tell us how Balance of Nature has changed your life.
21: Oh, yeah. It's done. It's really, I'm a firm believer. I was saying to one of the girls that I'm a firm believer that God put us on this earth with all we needed to keep us healthy and wealthy and all of that. And it, to me, it's in the earth. It's you know, the fruit and vegetables. And somehow we got away from that, and the pharmaceuticals took over, and now we're back to fruit and vegetables again. And I think it's the best thing in the world.
16: Phil, what are some of the good positive side effects have you experienced from taking Balance of Nature?
21: Well, I feel good, and I put 40 years in New York City Fire Department, and I didn't expect to make it past 60, and I just turned 79 in September, so and I've been taking Balance of Nature for a while, and before that, I used to take these smoothies. My kids had me taking these smoothies, and they were good, but I said, let me try this Balance of Nature. It sounds, and the people you have on that give testimonials, they're very sincere. You can tell that it's really helped them a lot. And it's helped me. I mean, like I say, I go to the gym 3 times a week and I stay healthy, and my dog keeps me hopping here. He's sleeping right now. I just feel relatively good, for my age, and 40 years in FDNY did take its toll, I can tell you that. Oh. But I try to go to the gym 3 times a week, and I take the Balance of Nature faithfully, and so far so good. I would live long enough to see my 2 great-grandchildren.
19: Wow, that's so great.
21: Yeah, I mean, I survived 9/11.
19: Wow.
21: And I got lung cancer from 9/11 from Ground Zero. I was down there for 7 months. I was the West Street Commander. And they took it out in 2010. And, I should be out of the woods by now. So everything is good. Everything's gravy now.
16: Dr. Howard, do you think that there is any correlation between the fact that Phil is 80 years old, he's a cancer survivor, he's taking Balance of Nature?
21: I didn't make 80 yet.
16: Almost 80 years old.
19: You will, though.
17: He's in his 80th year.
16: That's right.
21: I've been my 80th
16: year. You sound like you're 30, though, so that's a good thing. Is there anything, Dr. Howard, that you think that might be a reason why he's been able to kick the cancer and also go to the gym 3 times a week and see great-grandchildren with the kind of lifestyle he had being a firefighter? Does Balance of Nature help in that way?
17: Well, sure. And I don't know if, Phil, how long have you been taking Balance of Nature? I'm not sure.
21: Oh, for, I guess, several years now,
17: Okay.
21: It's been, I can really say that I've, you can't put your finger on everything, but I feel good.
17: Great. And then I would say, yes, it's been several years. It's a part of your chemistry. It's been a help in you kicking those. But again, we go back to the triad. I don't know if they've talked to you about that triad of health, that triangle of the physical part of health, the mental, emotional, spiritual part of health, and the nutritional. And you have mastered some of those other areas that have helped you through this. And I know this because I've talked to Phil before. And I love his books. He's written some books to be able to shed some of his stress and hardship inside of him. He's written it in a book, and those books are wonderful. I tell you what, my father was a fireman, and he actually died of effects of being a fireman, and so Phil was kind enough to send out a couple of books to my mother with a gracious note in there.
19: She loved those, Phil. She has loved them.
17: She would be in her room and all of a sudden hear, ah, ha, ha, laughing all to herself in there, and I knew she was reading your book.
19: Yeah, she loved them.
21: Well, I wrote the first book because, like you said, Doc, that things were bothering me, and I didn't even realize it. I was, depressed. I was division commander in Brooklyn for 12 years. And from 1991 to 2001, right before 9/11, we lost 24 guys in the line of duty in my job. Wow. And 20 of them were good friends of mine and guys that I worked with. And it was really getting to me, and I didn't even realize it. But once I started writing about it and put it on paper, they're out of my mind. I didn't have to think about them anymore. And I'll talk to people about it anytime they want, but I don't have to think about it. So that's why I started writing the books. And then a publisher told me, I think you got 2 more books in you. And he was right.
17: They're great. Awesome.
19: They really were
17: great. Well, the thing is it really supports the whole aspect of that triad of health. That spiritual, mental, emotional side is so important. And that's another part of it. And put that with the chemistry, and sure, it's going to boost up Phil's physical side. Just if we boost up two sides of it, it's going to boost up the third. And,
21: right.
17: And that's just awesome. And these are the reasons. You're the reason, Phil, that I was inspired to do this product. I didn't set out to make a product. I love being a doctor, but when it hit me, I thought, I need to do this. About like you did, you needed to write those books.
21: Right, right. And I had to put the first book, the title of the first book is Laughter, Tears, and Muffled Drums. Mm. I had to put laughter in there because I had to put some funny stuff because there were just too many tears, you know?
17: Yes, yeah. But it's wonderful.
21: And I was having that depression, and that was before 9/11. Mm. That was the 10 years before 9/11, from 1991 to 2001. Then 9/11 hit, and that was like and I was supposed to work that day. I worked the day before, which was my birthday, September 10th, and I was relieved by two of my best friends, Dennis Cross, who was a battalion chief in my division, battalion commander, and he was acting deputy that night. So I was relieved at 6 o'clock on Monday night by Dennis and Timmy Stackpole, who was a captain, and Timmy rode with him because there was no place for him to work. Every unit was covered. So when that happens and a captain is assigned to work, he rides with the deputy chief, and that's what happened that morning. They rode together, and I never saw them again.
16: Phil, can you just give us the name of the books really quickly in succession?
21: Sure. The first book is Laughter, Tears, and Muffled Drums. The second book is Bringing Everybody Home, which is that's his fondest wish, is to bring everybody home. And the third book is The Last True Hero, which is like an homage to all firefighters.
16: Thank you for your service to New York City, Phil. That's just... We're beyond grateful to you. We could never pay that back. It's always such a great pleasure to speak with you, Dr. Howard and Susan Howard from Balance of Nature, and talk about the beautiful benefits of the fruits and veggies and the fiber and spice, the whole health system, and just so much about what good nutrition means and what it can mean for everyone's life, no matter what age. It's a real pleasure. Thanks for being on today.
1: Thank you.
19: Yeah, it's great to be here. Thank you, Laura.
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2: Balance of Nature's fruits and vegetables in a capsule. Changing the world one life at a time.
0: I ran this by my doctor. I always run it by her, everything I take. And I told her I've been taking this for a while. Is this okay to take? She goes, oh, this is wonderful for you to take. Keep taking it. She goes, I approve this. This is very good. So she said, yes. She said, this is one thing you can take that's very good. I'm not going to stop taking Balance of Nature.
1: Man, you talk about hitting a grand slam, just feeling just incredible. And I mean, I haven't felt this great in years. I'm 52, and with these, wow, it's just given me the energy every day to continue to do the exercises. And I just appreciate the doctor for what he's done. I'm impressed. I'm just become a new man with energy. I've never felt this great. I just want to say thank you to you guys.
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0: Well, I've been taking it for some time. We saw the ad, and we thought we would give it a try. And I noticed after the first month, we had more energy, and we just felt better. I told my doctor, too, and she says, this sounds like a really good, healthy product for you to be taking. We plan to take it for life.
1: I've had a high energy level every day, and I've just been doing great. And I just feel like it's a definite advantage to take them. Let me just say one other thing. I mentioned to my doctor that I was taking Balance of Nature, and they said they were very positive about that. And they said that was really good. That's a good product. And so I've been very pleased.
2: I'm a physical therapist in private practice, but I will tell you, I've got my brother who's a detective, and he also trains canine. He's hooked on it now. We go to the gym all the time. We're very active. Once you get started, you're going to notice a tremendous difference in your energy level, your diet. You're going to want to eat better. It's incredible, and I love it. Love it, love it, love it.
3: I got to where I was sleeping in, and I didn't like that. Within 2 or 3 days, I could tell the difference. Now I'm back to getting up early. I had more energy. I slept better at night. And in my therapy, I'm improving because I've got more energy. I truly believe in these things. I just know how I feel. And I tell everybody I can.
4: So I figure turning 65, I try Balance of Nature to see why not give it a shot. And it's absolutely changed my life. I'm going to cry. I have more energy now than I did when I was in my 40s. It's brought back my life to me, and it's given me the energy that I was so missing, and I wasn't enjoying life because of it, and now I am. So I just wanted to thank Dr. Doug for everything he's done with this, and truly it has changed my life.
5: Honey, I am like a different woman. I mean, finally one day I kept seeing that commercial, and I said, what the heck? What do I got to lose? I started feeling a little bit better. I was doing more things. So I got my sister on them. I got my daughter on them. They couldn't believe the change in me. I can't say enough about them. I really can't. Those commercials that you all do is the truth.
6: Balance of Nature is fruits and vegetables in a capsule, changing the world one life at a time.
7: My brother was here with his wife, and I said, listen, take the rest of these two bottles. And my brother's like, well, and I said, no, there's nothing to think about. Just get it, order it, get it on auto ship. And in the first couple months, you may not thank me and go, I don't feel anything. But I said, but about that third month, it starts kicking in. I mean, I'm singing, I'm doing dishes. I love it. Absolutely love, love, love it.
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6: 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Thanks for spending your week with us talking health and wellness. We just got inspired by those success stories by real life customers. And now we're going to learn a little bit more. We want to introduce radio show host Laura Smith. She's a great friend of Balance of Nature, and she is with Dr. Douglas Howard, the founder and formulator of Balance of Nature today. So stay with us and listen into this interview. Dr. Douglas Howard and Susan Howard, thank you so much for joining us today. And I just want to ask you, I have so many questions about Balance of Nature. I don't even know where to start.
9: Hi, it's great to be here again.
10: Hi, Laura. Good to be back.
6: I'm very curious as to how there can actually be a product on the market that's nothing but fruits and vegetables with absolutely nothing else in it. How in the world can this be life-changing? And where did you get the idea for it, and how did you know which fruits and vegetables to actually select for the product Balance of Nature?
9: Well, started out, I studied in Russia for several years, and while I was there, I started seeing the need for nutrition more and more. And when I returned back to my practice in the United States, then I started seeing how lousy our diets really were. When I started really realizing how important that balance of chemistry is, how much A to C to D to E, and back then I still believed that D was a vitamin. It's not.

0: it's a hormone. Anyways, and I started seeing the necessity of balance of chemistry. And so I started searching which one was the best, which vitamin was the best in balance. And at the same time, then the notion started coming of, you know, we were discovering more and more chemistry in fruits and vegetables, resveratrol, quercetin, zeaxanthin, all these different chemicals that we were finding had positive effects, but they were from different fruits and vegetables. And so then I was on that path, and I was looking for which of these vitamins is going to be the magical vitamin. There was a day that I was like, well, I'm searching for the perfect balance of all of this chemistry. And at the same time, there's all this chemistry we haven't even discovered yet. That's when I started learning that there's hundreds of thousands of chemicals just in an apple alone, and hundreds of thousands in an orange, and all of them. And then I went, well, wait, I may be dead when we find this magic chemical I'm looking for, because out of all of this, how am I going to find this needle in the haystack? And on top of that, I already know where the perfect balance of all of these vitamins is. It's in our fruits and vegetables. It was already made for us, for our bodies. And so that's when I went, okay, well, I've got to get back to that. I just have to get my patients to be able to consume that. And as I did that, first I started trying to have them have better diets. Well, that was like leading a horse to water and trying to get him to drink that didn't want to drink. And then I started having some people juice, because I thought, okay, well, I can get them to juice and get a concentrated amount. Well, later I realized that's an extract, because, for example, I got people to juice, but they were juicing mostly carrot and apple, let's say, maybe carrot, apple, and celery. But I had patients starting to come in with carotenemia, which means they were turning orange because they just were consuming so much, you know, and carrot juice. Well, that wasn't healthy. That we're not supposed to be orange. Then I started trying to figure out how to get this in there. And I started realizing the number one component of all of these fruits and vegetables is water. If I can just remove the water without damaging all of the other chemistry, then I can pack it more dense. I never imagined I could get it as dense as we have it.
1: You know, what I find so interesting is what you're talking about is when I try to eat healthy and get the fruits and vegetables that I need, it's really a process. I have to go to the supermarket. It's very, very expensive where I live. You have to spend a lot of time chopping. And in order to keep the nutrition in, you basically kind of have to eat it raw. It's really hard to get 10 or 11 servings a day that you're recommending, Dr. Howard. And so for me, balance of nature is just an easier way to do this, and actually more economical.
2: Yeah, it cuts out all the shopping, cleaning, chopping, and chewing. You just swallow it. I mean, it's true. And there's a lot of chewing involved in that much fruits and vegetables.
1: Absolutely. So
0: now, I'm not going to tell you don't need to eat fruits and vegetables anymore. You do. But the beauty of this also is once you start taking balance of nature, it's interesting. Your appetite generally starts to increase towards fruits and vegetables, and many people report decreases towards sweets.
1: Well, that's a wonderful thing.
2: Yeah.
1: Wouldn't it be great if we could all substitute that? Dr. Howard, what is it that they can expect to feel?
0: Well, it's interesting. We'll have anywhere from somebody saying from minutes after I took my first dosage, it's like somebody flipped the light switch on and I just feel it, all the way to nothing. I mean, it doesn't necessarily mean you're going to feel something in your body. By the time you feel something, or by the time you feel a symptom, you've lost over 60% of the function of that cell, tissue, or organ. And that's important to note. So what I really developed this was not to feel anything. It's to give the body the chemistry and the nutrition that it needs to do what it needs. Your body is far more intelligent and knows what it needs to do more than I can force it to do something.
1: For those that are just tuning in, I'm talking with Dr. Douglas Howard, the formulator of Balance of Nature's fruits and veggies and fiber and spice. 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
4: 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So it really is a help to my well-being.
5: 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They're amazed by my ability to be so energetic and do things. I'm still doing things that I did when I was 25 years old, and I'm 66 years old now. This product is amazing.
6: I have more energy. I am moving. I am on my feet. I went from taking maximum on a very good day, 3,000 steps. Today, 3,000, 4,000 steps is my minimum. I'm up to 5, 6, 7, 8,000 steps a day.
7: 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I am so glad I seen the commercial, went for it, and ordered me some. And then my husband said, have you seen that commercial of Balance of Nature? It's fruits and vegetables. And I looked at him, and I'm like, yeah. And he goes, I think we ought to try it. And I says, I am. And so I says, I'll order you some. He loves it. I love it. 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
1: Welcome back. I'm Laura Smith, and we're talking with Dr. Douglas Howard, the founder and formulator of Balance of Nature, and his wife, Susan Howard. Balance of Nature is a product that has changed my life. You get a combination of 31 fruits and vegetables. I know that you say often on the program, we don't claim the Balance of Nature as a cure-all or a cure for cancer. But what doesn't the right proper nutrition help? And then I know that at your company, you receive literally thousands of letters from people who have been taking Balance of Nature.
0: And I do want to stress that. We don't claim to be a cure.
1: Some of the testimonials I've heard have sounded almost miraculous. I mean, really big, huge things. And these wonderful people are claiming that Balance of Nature has actually helped them.
2: I think it's important to note, and this was something that took me a long time to get. And when people, there's lots of instances out there when someone has something horrible and they have a surgery or a drug or something, or they say, oh, doctor, thank you. You cured me. And I just love this man because he cured me. But we need to remember that actually nothing cures anything except the body. And we can assist the body. A doctor can remove a tumor. A person can put in proper nutrition. Someone can get decent exercise. Someone can whatever. You can do all that. But at the end of the day, it is always the body that cures itself. Always. People who call into the office, all calls are recorded, and then we just ask their permission to share it. That's where the success stories come from. Nothing that we've solicited.
1: I'd love to hear from some people who have ordered it, taken it, and seen results in their lives. Phil, are you there?
8: Yes.
1: Hi there.
2: Hi, Phil.
8: Hi. How you doing? Is this the Howards?
2: Yeah, this is Susie.
0: And this is Dr. Susie. Howard. How are you?
8: Hi, Doc. How you doing?
0: Great.
1: Hi there, Phil.
8: So, hi, Laura.
1: We're so glad you called in today to tell us how Balance of Nature has changed your life.
8: Oh, yeah, it's done. It's really, I'm a firm believer. I was saying to one of the girls that I'm a firm believer that God put us on this earth with all we needed to keep us healthy and wealthy and all of that. And to me, it's in the earth. It's, you know, the fruit and vegetables. And somehow we got away from that, and the pharmaceuticals took over, and now we're back to fruit and vegetables again. And I think it's the best thing in the world.
1: Phil, what are some of the good, positive side effects have you experienced from taking Balance of Nature?
8: Well, I feel good. And, you know, I put 40 years in New York City Fire Department, and I didn't expect to make it past 60. And I just turned 79 in September. So, you know, and I've been taking Balance to Nature for a while. And before that, I used to take these smoothies. My kids had me taking these smoothies, and they were good, you know. But I said, let me try this Balance to Nature. It sounds, you know, and the people you have on that give testimonials, they're very sincere. You can tell that they're, you know, they're, it's really helped them a lot. And it's helped me. I mean, like I say, I go to the gym 3 times a week, and I stay healthy, and my dog keeps me hopping here. He's sleeping right now. And, yeah, it's I just feel relatively good, you know, for my age. And 40 years in FDNY did take its toll, I can tell you that. Oh. But I try to go to the gym 3 times a week, and I take the Balance of Nature faithfully, and so far, so good. I would live long enough to see my 2 great-grandchildren.
2: Wow. That's so great.
8: Yeah, I mean, I survived 9/11.
2: Wow.
8: And I got lung cancer from 9/11 from Ground Zero. I was down there for 7 months. I was the West Street commander. And they took it out in 2010. And you know, I should be out of the woods by now, so everything is good. Everything's gravy now.
1: Dr. Howard, do you think that there is any correlation between the fact that Phil is 80 years old, he's a cancer survivor, he's taking
8: 79.
1: Balance.
8: 79, I didn't make 80 yet.
1: Almost 80 years old.
2: He will, though.
0: He's in his 80th year.
1: That's right.
8: He's in his right. That's right, I've been my 80th
1: year. You sound like you're 30, though, so that's a good thing. Is there anything, Dr. Howard, that you think that might be a reason why he's been able to go to the gym 3 times a week and see great-grandchildren with the kind of lifestyle he had being a firefighter? Does Balance of Nature help in that way?
0: Well, sure. And I don't know if, Phil, how long have you been taking Balance of Nature? I'm not sure.
8: Oh, for, I guess, several years now, you know.
0: Okay.
8: It's been, I can really say that I've, you know, you can't put your finger on everything, but I feel, generally, I feel good.
0: Great. And then I would say, yes, it's been several years. It's a part of your chemistry. It's been a help. But again, we go back to the triad. I don't know if they've talked to you about that triad of health, that triangle of the physical part of health, the mental, emotional, spiritual part of health, and the nutritional. And you have mastered some of those other areas that have helped you through this. Because, and I know this because I've talked to Phil before, and I love his books. He's written some books to be able to shed some of his stress and hardship inside of him. He's written it in a book, and those books are wonderful. I tell you what, my father was a fireman, and he actually died of effects of being a fireman, and so Phil was kind enough to send out a couple of books to my mother with a gracious note in there.
2: She loved those, Phil. She has loved them.
0: She would be in her room and all of a sudden hear, ah, ha, ha, laughing all to herself in there. And I knew she was reading your book.
2: Yeah, she loved them.
8: Well, you know, I wrote the first book because, like you said, Doc, that things were bothering me, that, and I didn't even realize it. I was like depressed. I was division commander in Brooklyn for 12 years. And from 1991 to 2001, right before 9/11, we lost 24 guys in the line of duty in my job. Wow. And 20 of them were good friends of mine and guys that I worked with. Mm. And it was really getting to me, and I didn't even realize it. But once I started writing about it and put it on paper, they're out of my mind. I didn't have to think about them anymore. And I'll talk to people about it anytime they want, but I don't have to think about it. So that's why I started writing the books. And then a publisher told me, I think you got 2 more books in you. And he was right.
0: They're great.
2: Awesome. They really were
0: great.
2: Well,
0: and the thing is it really supports the whole aspect of that triad of health. That spiritual, mental, emotional side is so important. And that's another part of it. And put that with the chemistry. And sure, it's going to boost up Phil's physical side. Just if we boost up 2 sides of it, it's going to boost up the third. And,
8: right.
0: And that's just awesome. And these are the reasons. You're the reason, Phil, that I was inspired to do this product. I didn't set out to make a product. I love being a doctor, but when it hit me, I thought, I need to do this. About like you did, you needed to write those books.
8: Right. And I had to put the first book, the title of the first book is Laughter, Tears, and Muffled Drums. Mm. I had to put laughter in there because I had to put some funny stuff because there were just too many tears, you know?
0: Yes, yeah. But it's wonderful.
8: And I was having that depression, and that was before 9/11. Mm. That was the 10 years before 9/11, from 1991 to 2001. Then 9/11 hit, and that was like a... And I was supposed to work that day. I worked the day before, and which was my birthday, September 10th. And I was relieved by two of my best friends, Dennis Cross, who was a battalion chief in my division, battalion commander, and he was acting deputy that night. So I was relieved at 6 o'clock on Monday night by Dennis and Timmy Stackpole, who was a captain, and Timmy rode with him because there was no place for him to work. Every unit was covered. So when that happens and a captain is assigned to work, he rides with the deputy chief, and that's what happened that morning. They rode together, and I never saw them again.
1: Phil, can you just give us the name of the books really quickly in succession?
8: Sure. The first book is Laughter, Tears, and Muffled Drums. The second book is Bringing Everybody Home, which is a chief's, that's his fondest wish, is to bring everybody home. And the third book is The Last True Hero, which is like an homage to all firefighters.
1: Thank you for your service to New York City, Phil. That's just, we're beyond grateful to you. We could never pay that back. Mm-hmm. It's always such a great pleasure to speak with you, Dr. Howard and Susan Howard from Balance of Nature, and talk about the beautiful benefits of the fruits and veggies and the fiber and spice, the whole health system, and just so much about what good nutrition means and what it can mean for everyone's life, no matter what age. It's a real pleasure. Thanks for being on today.
0: Thank you.
9: Great to be here. Thank you, Laura.
3: Balance of Nature's fruits and vegetables in a capsule, changing the world one life at a time.
10: When my alarm goes off at 5:30, I'm out of the bed at 5:31. I'm a morning person. I know that it's working. I know that it makes me feel more energetic. It gives me energy to get up in the morning. And I like having that feeling of jumping out of bed in the morning. At my age, if you can jump any place, that's a good thing. I love it.
7: This Balance of Nature has really helped me. It has kept me peppy as far as energetic. I honestly know that I have to give it credit. So I know that greatest thing that I take is that Balance of Nature. No matter what I have to endure, I am not giving Balance of Nature that.
11: It gives us more energy, and we have a rescue farm to take care of. And there isn't anything else that we've changed that would give us the energy. And we just love it. We just swear by it. Both Chuck and I have had the same experience. And I said, Chuck, it has to be Balance of Nature.
12: It's an awesome product. I've got my uncle on it, my mom on it. I've got four or five of my best friends from high school on it. They all have their own little story to tell. So kudos. It's just an amazing product.
13: I had my checkup, and I told the doctor, and he said, and I showed him what I was taking. He said, well, I have to look into Balance of Nature. He said, that's great. So he may be referring orders to you, too.
14: Our doctor thinks it's wonderful. Well, we got more energy. We feel like doing more. Yeah, we're 83 and 84 years old. We're talking about buying a pontoon boat. What's that tell you? We may say, hey, come out and film us.
15: They were talking about a difference in me, and I said, I think it's this product. And I mentioned it to them. And one thing they said was that I act younger. I seem to have more energy. And I didn't even think about those aspects of it. But after listening to them and then thinking about it, this is the way that I ended up saying it, was that if I were to say that I felt 10 years younger, that would be a lie, because it's more like 15. That's just the truth.
16: 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I do feel a difference. It's wonderful. It's very good.
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23: With SRN News, I'm Ron Taylor. The congressional map appears to be tilting more red amid the latest flurry of redistricting developments across the country. U.S. Virginia Supreme Court this week rejected a new districting plan on procedural grounds. It could have helped Democrats pick up as many as 4 more seats. The military's latest strike on an alleged drug trafficking boat in the Eastern Pacific has killed 2 men while leaving 1 survivor. Video posted on social media Friday by U.S. Southern Command shows a black boat-shaped image before what appears to be an explosion, followed by a column of fire rising from the water. Russian President Vladimir Putin has expressed confidence in victory in Ukraine. He spoke during a military parade in Moscow today, marking the defeat of Nazi Germany in World War II. Security was tight as Putin and foreign leaders attended the event. The parade took place without gates. This is SRN News.
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0: talk about, too. Now, the second lady in that string of testimonies a moment ago talked about muscle tone and redistribution at 51 years young. Now, I know that is what collagenate is especially good for. How is collagenate different than other weight loss products and programs out there, Carla?
1: Yeah, so there's no stimulants, no laxatives, no diuretics in collagenate. Collagenate is really designed to promote a true, safe fat loss, meaning you lose just the fat, you keep your muscle. Most people even find that their muscle tone gets a little bit better, so it helps to have a leaning effect so that we become leaner with better muscle tone, less fat. And then, of course, she noticed that it was a redistribution. And, of course, you know, as we get older, we tend to put weight on in the belly area. Well, collagenate helps to get that belly area away and give us a waist again and redistribute so that muscle's where we want it to be.
0: Boy, I love it already. We know the other lady in the string of testimonies that we played a moment ago, she had tried all sorts of other things that simply did not work for her. And then she lost 63 pounds on collagenate, down 7 pant sizes, which is amazing. Carla, why does collagenate work when others simply don't?
1: Yes, it's pretty common. Many of our customers have tried all sorts of things, and then they find collagenate does finally work for them. And I think it's because collagenate works on a different mechanism than other products. Like I said, there's no stimulants, no laxatives. It's promoting a true fat loss, but it's working with your body. So many other products and weight loss programs are designed to try to force your body to do something that's not natural, where collagenate's working with your body, helps your body to have a better metabolism naturally so that you can burn more fat and calories.
0: That really is the key. You know, so many of your customers, Carla, mentioned how much better their energy level is as well on collagenate. Now, we know that there are no stimulants on collagenate, so how does it help with energy and, for that matter, for sleep as well?
1: Yes, it's just helping people's body to be healthier. You know, for people that take collagenate at night, they find they sleep better and deeper. And, of course, because they get a better night's rest, they have better energy naturally throughout the day.
0: Mm-hmm.
1: I personally like to take collagenate first thing in the morning. I find I get better stamina and endurance through a workout, and it sustains me throughout the day. But collagenate's really helping the body to naturally have that better sustained energy. There's no stimulants, so it's not like a coffee buzz or a stimulant.
0: Right, right. You know, Carla, we failed to mention sometimes during our conversations, but collagenate is very easy to take. Tell us about the process of simply taking collagenate.
1: Yes, it's just a tablespoon with a glass of water once a day on
0: an
1: empty stomach. So either right at bedtime, first thing in the morning, or some athletes take it maybe a half an hour before a workout.
0: It really is, and it's so easy. In fact, I had to sort of remind myself when I was taking collagenate to take collagenate, because it's just something that's so easy. It takes you 2 seconds, and you're mm-hmm. done for the day. And so it's just a wonderful thing. And if you're just tuning into our conversation, we're talking with our friend Carla, the Vim of Vim and Vigor, and we're talking about their product, collagenate, today. It's an exclusive product of theirs, and you can check out their website, vimandvigor.com. That's V as in Victor, I-M is in Mary, A-N-D-V-I-G-O-R.com. Vim and Vigor is the name of the company and also the nicknames of Carla and Rick Jarrett. There are a few other Vim and Vigors out there, by the way, you may notice, and products out there that have nothing to do with collagenate, so make sure you get to the right site. The product that we're talking about is collagenate. Comes in a blue bottle with a waist, so if you're looking online for collagenate, make sure you get the right thing for the right results. Carla's going to be with us for several more minutes here, giving us some tips on how to get lean, healthy, and feeling good now that the warmer weather is here. But jot their number down while you can. It's toll-free, 800-622-THIN, 1-800-622-8446. Again, 1-800-622-8446. Let's listen to some of our customers that's right here in the home area, if you will.
2: Hi, this is Geneva Fenton from Fort Worth, Texas. I've been taking Vim and Vigor collagenate for almost 3 months, and I love it. I've lost 17 pounds in less than 3 months. I have more energy than I've had in years, and I know my complexion looks better than it has in years. I just tell people to try it. They won't be sorry.
0: Oh, I got to love it, Geneva. You know, telling us how she really feels. You know, more energy, complexion's better. She lost 17 pounds on top of that. Carla, she's very excited.
1: Yes, definitely. You can hear that in her voice.
0: Yeah. You know, is it common for people to see improvements in their complexion and their skin with collagenate?
1: Yes, definitely. You know, collagen's that main protein that makes up our skin, hair, nails, ligaments, and joints. But especially with the skin, you know, it helps the face to have that more of that uplifted look. We've had so many people that have lost quite a considerable amount of weight, and they always comment that they're amazed at how uplifted their face is, that their skin didn't get saggy.
0: Mm-hmm.
1: And that's because the collagen in the collagenate helps the skin to be healthier. And, you know, people will try to put collagen on their skin or even inject the skin with collagen to try to get that effect of the more youthful face looking,
0: right,
1: the
0: right.
1: youthfulness. But how much better to get collagen in our body internally
0: right.
1: and helps internally for our face to look better. And that's what most people really notice.
0: Yeah, you know, I prefer the latter. I really do. Well, let's listen to Kim right now. Kim has some great things to say, especially after just having a baby.
3: I'm taking collagenate from Vim and Vigor. I've gone from a size 12 to a size 9. It feels great. Absolutely wonderful.

0: I've lost 16 pounds, and I've gone down 3 pant sizes.
1: Incredible.
0: I'm really excited, naturally. I mean, I have a 21-month-old child, and losing weight after a child can sometimes be difficult.
2: Yeah, it can be very difficult. And, you know, and Kim is an example of, as she says, she just had a baby. And it is a difficult process sometimes to lose that weight, Carla, but Kim is having great success on collagenate.
3: Mm-hmm. We find that's common. And we recommend that mothers wait until they're done breastfeeding because, of course, a baby already has a perfect amount of collagen. Mm-hmm. But once they're done breastfeeding, then, of course, collagenate is great to take so that they can get their body back in shape and get their waist back and look good after having a baby.
2: Very good. You know, Carla, I understand that collagenate is an exclusive product of yours and that some people are mistakenly getting the wrong thing out there and then wondering why they're not getting results, of course. Now, we want to make sure that people find the right product. It's called collagenate. And, Carla, just for the sake of spelling it, please spell that for us, if you will.
3: Yes, it's collagen. So that's collagenate. So it has the A-T-E on the end, like rejuvenate. Sometimes people are going online looking for the number 8, but it's collagenate with an A-T-E.
2: Very good. So it's collagenate, like rejuvenate. Now, the name of your company is Vim and Vigor, but the product is collagenate. It comes in a blue bottle with a bit of a figure. It's very distinctive. And if you're just joining us, we're talking with Carla. She's the Vim of Vim and Vigor's collagenate. She's going to be with us for a few more minutes discussing the many benefits of collagenate, not just weight loss, but many other great benefits that you'll enjoy. Jot their number down. It's 800-622-THIN. 1-800-622-8446. And I'll give you a very good reason to call that number very soon here in just a moment. Let's listen to Bill and Judith right now.
4: My husband has been on Vim and Vigor for 4 months, and he has lost 33 pounds, and I have lost 36 pounds. And I'm just thrilled to death about this.
5: With collagenate from Vim and Vigor, I've lost 20 pounds. My cholesterol went from 206 to 131. My body fat's down by 10%. And that's been in 2 months, and I feel great.
6: 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I've never endorsed anything. I've never pushed anything. I'm totally sold on collagenate from Vim and Vigor. It is totally natural. It has improved my hair, my skin, weight loss, sleep. My energy level is back like it was when I was 20, and recovery time has improved.
2: Well, you know, going back to Bill, Carla, cholesterol went way down for him. His body fat went down. Is it okay to take collagenate if someone's on medication? I mean, that's the question we get a lot around here. So give us the scoop on that, if you will.
3: Well, yes, we've been working with collagenate for over 10 years, and up to now there's been no contraindications with any medications or diseases. There's no stimulants or nothing in it that can be harmful. It's natural. So most people do just fine, of course. If somebody has a concern, they can always call us, or if they're showing it to their doctor, of course they can do that, and the doctor can always call us, too, if they have any questions.
2: Sure, very good. Now, Judith, the fitness expert, her hair, her skin, her sleep, energy level, recovery time, all improved for her. Very good results on collagenate. Do people need to exercise to make collagenate work, Carla?
3: No, they don't have to. We've had people that were handicapped in a wheelchair that were not able to exercise, or some people like you that just didn't want to exercise,
2: yeah,
3: and they still get good results on collagenate.
2: Yeah.
3: But obviously, if someone can get some movement, me being that I'm a fitness instructor, I would like people to be a little bit more active. Most people find that as they get on collagenate, they start feeling better, and then they naturally want to at least do a walking program or do some sort of movement. Of course, that's going to help the results along.
2: Sure, it surely will, and we really encourage that if that's something that you can incorporate into your lifestyle. Especially as the warmer weather is here and we can get outside and enjoy the good weather. That's always good, too. Carla, is it okay to take collagenate, let's say, for example, and again, these are questions that we get a lot here. Is it okay to take collagenate if you do not need to lose weight, but you want the other benefits? Can we take kind of an a la carte approach to it?
3: Yes, definitely, because collagenate is not a drug. You know, drugs force your body to do something even when it's not needed to be done.
2: Mm-hmm.
3: Collagenate is a safe nutritional supplement, and the body knows what needs to be done. So we can take collagenate in, and for thin people that want to take collagenate just for maybe their facial skin or for their joints or the other anti-aging benefits, definitely. Collagenate's great for that. It's not going to make a thin person thinner.
2: Good to know. Very good. Now, Carla, we've heard off and on that people are referring to inches lost as opposed to something else. Is it better to look at inches lost than, say, looking at the weight lost on the scale?
3: Yes, it is. You know, ideally, if we can have our body fat tested at the beginning, that's good. But, that's kind of costs money, and mm-hmm. it's kind of a hassle.
2: Yeah.
3: But just measuring our waist, the inches lost in our waist, is a good general indication of a true fat loss, because there again, as we get older, we tend to put the weight on in the belly area, and that's where people see the loss with collagenate. And so by just looking at the belt notches on your belt and how much is lost, that's a good general indication. Fat weighs less than muscle, but takes up more space. So as
2: right.
3: we lose fat and improve our muscle, we become more dense, our waist gets smaller, but that may not show up initially on the scale as much.
2: As you listen along here, you can tell that we're talking to the expert, by the way, and so we got some good questions. A couple more here that come our way, Carla, we'd love to run by you. What should someone do if they're not losing weight on quick enough on Collagenate?
3: Well, they definitely should call us. If somebody is not seeing weight loss within the first month on Collagenate or the first several weeks, we definitely urge them to call us. There's just a few reasons why some people's bodies might be a little bit more stubborn about losing than for others, or maybe they're just not taking Collagenate correctly, and we like to walk through that, see what people are doing, and then give them the best advice, because we find that we do have a very high success rate with Collagenate.
2: But in general, Carla, someone faithfully taking Collagenate every day, we're looking at a couple of weeks before things begin to change for the better, right?
3: Well, yes, some people right away. I mean, we've had people drop a pant size in the first couple of weeks, which is like 10 pounds.
2: Yeah.
3: Other times, it may take a few weeks to kick in, or like we just mentioned, people might notice the inch loss first before
2: right.
3: they actually notice the pound loss on the scale. And it might be a little bit more gradual, or especially people that have joint issues when they have arthritis or various joint problems. A lot of those people would notice improvements in their joints and their other areas before they notice the weight loss.
2: Sure. You know, and just a side note on the joint improvements, Carla, you know, it's great to know that we can look to Collagenate to really help us in if the goal is to lose weight and to keep it off. And but, you know, for folks that are suffering with joint issues and fibromyalgia, things of that nature, Carla, this is a godsend with Collagenate, isn't it?
3: Definitely. It really is. There is a medical study done with fibromyalgia patients. It's just wonderful, helping with the pain relief. And so many of our customers with joint pain, whether it's arthritis, osteoarthritis, or rheumatoid arthritis, or just plain old achy joints or joint injuries, usually find that they get much better pain relief and much better results with Collagenate than any other joint supplement that they've tried.
2: Yeah. Carla Jarrett with us from Vim and Vigor. I'm going to give you the information here in just a moment. Carla, we talked about this at the beginning of our conversation. What should people do if, they kind of were like old Ron here and they overindulge a little bit in the sweets area through the winter months and they now can't seem to get those stubborn pounds off?
3: Yes, you know, it's common sometimes to overdo it on the sweets over the winter months, maybe the candy and, of course, the heavy carbs.
2: Sure.
3: And then people get stuck in that cycle and they're not able to get off that cycle. But here it's spring and we want to get off that carbohydrate and sugar cycle and start feeling good. So we do have a product called CitraCare that's a natural citrus seed extract. It's grapefruit, lemon, lime, and tangerine seed extract.
2: Hmm.
3: It kills the yeast or fungus that might get in our intestines that keeps causing us to crave those carbohydrates and sugars.
2: Wow.
3: So it's very effective at stopping that sugar and carbohydrate cycle. And so we really recommend that. It's simple. It's just 12 drops twice a day for about 3 weeks.
2: Wow.
3: It's not something that you need to stay on for
2: sure.
3: a long time.
2: Very good to know. Well, if you're just tuning in, we're talking with our friend Carla Jarrett. She's the VIM of Vim and Vigors Collagenate. 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That's all spelled out, V as in Victor, I-M as in Mary, A-N-D-V-I-G-O-R.com. Now, make sure you get the right product, Collagenate. It comes in a blue bottle with a bit of a figure, kind of a waist. You'll see it there on the website, very distinct. There are a few Vim and Vigors out there, but only one that makes Collagenate. So that's why we really bring it out to get to the right place. Here's important information. The coupon code for the additional 5% off is SPRING. Okay, the word SPRING. You can also get that discount over the phone if you'd like to call them at 1-800-622-THIN, 1-800-622-8446. Listening into a conversation that you had with Sean. Now, he's kind of like myself. He's a DJ. He lost about 40 pounds, in fact, over 40 pounds on Collagenate. Let's hear from Sean right now.
1: Hey, I have lost over 40 pounds now with Vim and Vigors Collagenate, and I'll tell you, it has made a huge difference in my life. Carla Jarrett's with me from Vim and Vigor. One of the things I wanted to mention was a few months ago, my doctor had been concerned about my blood pressure. I went back, you know, and this was like 40 pounds later, and my blood pressure was the lowest I could ever remember it being.
3: We actually find that a lot. I mean, obviously, there's no drugs in Collagenate, but as people take it and they're losing weight, of course, things like blood pressure improve, cholesterol improves, diabetics do very well because it's a protein supplement. And I thing with Collagenate is it's safe to take, and then of course those conditions tend to improve.
1: Right. I've lost 40 pounds, my blood pressure's lower, and my energy level is just incredible. Last weekend, I helped my neighbor move. That took maybe 3 hours of moving boxes. Then I mowed the lawn, which I never would have done before I lost that 40 pounds. And then after that, I went ahead and did my 20 minutes of cardio.
3: Wow.
1: My wife actually mentioned that she was kind of amazed that I did all of that and just kind of kept going.
3: Well, that's great. And just as a reminder, there's no stimulants in collagenate.
1: Right.
3: So it's not that you're taking stimulants. It's more that you, because you've lost weight, you have more energy and you're feeling better.
1: Absolutely. I'm sleeping better. I feel better during the day. I don't get as tired in the afternoons, and I'm able to do a lot more. Collagenate is safe. It's natural. It's healthy. And it's helped me to lose over 40 pounds now.
2: Wow, you know, what an incredible testimony here, Carla. And it's amazing. I mean, he was doing all this, you know, I know that collagenate has no stimulants, but my goodness, if he can do all that, that's pretty amazing. And we congratulate Sean. It's just amazing. The blood pressure, his blood pressure improved. Now, this is something that's interesting. Do you see this often with collagenate?
3: We really do. You know, a lot of people find that, of course, as they get on collagenate and they're getting healthier, and of course, as they're losing weight, that their blood pressure tends to improve. So that's always nice. We've heard that time and time again, people actually being able to have their blood pressure medication decreased.
2: That's wonderful. You know, if hypertension can be, you know, decreased in someone that through collagenate, that's really incredible. You know, and that brings me to this question here, Carla. Should people check with their doctor before taking collagenate?
3: Well, we've worked with collagenate for over 10 years, and there have not been any contraindications. But, of course, if anybody has a concern, they can always check with their doctor before they start collagenate, or they can call us or have the doctor call us, because we do have several doctors that carry collagenate or refer people to us. But then, of course, once people get on collagenate, if they are taking medication, then they do want to go to the doctor and make sure that their levels are being checked, because we've had seen so many improvements once people get on collagenate that they need to then have their medication decreased. So, of course, they want to be able to be monitoring that.
2: Right. Very good point. And, you know, I think you say that with confidence, because there are some doctors that are actually on board with collagenate. They see the good benefits of collagenate. You've actually had some doctors kind of, you know, get on board with that, right?
3: Oh, yes, definitely.
2: Mm-hmm, yeah. You know, and speaking of energy, I mean, Sean detailed that for us very well. We've heard that word and kind of as a common thread throughout a lot of the testimonials. The fact that it gives you this natural energy, it's really good as the warm weather is here. We can get out. We can enjoy spring. Why is spring a good time to start collagenate, Carla?
3: Yes, it definitely is, because, you know, we're through hibernating for the winter. You know, the days start getting longer, the weather starts getting warmer. It's naturally a time when the body wants to shed extra fat. So spring is really a good time to get on a good program, because the body's naturally wanting to lose weight. So you're working with what the natural mode of that. And then, of course, collagenate is going to help promote that true fat loss so that we can then keep the weight off, be lean through the summer, and lean through the rest of the year.
2: You know, I can proudly endorse collagenate. I mean, it was last spring, in fact, that I lost 20 pounds in about 5 weeks. So it definitely worked for me, and I have the advantage of being a guy, and so it kind of comes off a little quicker. Sometimes that works, I believe so.
3: Well, sometimes, but we've seen women that have lost 40 pounds in 3 months.
2: That's right. That's right. So I do like to keep taking collagenate now for maintenance. Now, that's something that we can discuss as well. Maintenance, maintaining the weight loss, and other collagen benefits, of course. Is that common, Carla, for maintenance?
3: Yes, a lot of people like collagenate more for the anti-aging benefits for the maintenance. You know, a lot of us, like I keep taking collagenate just about every other day because it helps my knees a lot. And it's very good for the skin. We know Kay there at the station really has noticed a difference in her skin tone.
2: Right.
3: And youthfulness, I should say, or lack of wrinkles in the face, because it's providing collagen for the skin, hair, nails. Collagenate just has a lot of great anti-aging benefits. It's a good supplement to keep on because, of course, as we grow older, we keep losing collagen, and unfortunately, none of us are growing younger.
2: Well, yeah, exactly. Now, Carla, let me ask you this. Do people have to keep taking collagenate to keep the weight off?
3: No, they don't. You know, we've heard from Leonic, who lost 80 pounds on collagenate.
2: Right.
3: And he's kept the weight off for several years, and he just takes collagenate sporadically, more for the energy and because he feels better on collagenate. But he's gone several months without it and has still maintained the weight loss.
2: You know, that brings up a good point. He's a young man, and, no matter the age, whether you're young, whether you're kind of young, like myself, or maybe you're in your twilight years, I mean, my goodness, collagenate will work for pretty much any age, right, Carla?
3: Yes, we just say past puberty, so from 12 to 14 years on,
2: sure.
3: Up until then, you know, and then, of course, we've got several people up in their 80s and 90s that we've heard from.
2: You know, some people, Carla, have bought things from other companies and then really couldn't get the company to stop sending them things. You know, this happens a lot when you order online and do some things like this. I understand that you do not do this. Tell us about that.
3: You know, we definitely don't, because I run this company like I like to be treated, and I know I've gotten stuck with other companies where I've bought one thing, and then before you know it, they're sending you a bunch of other things, and they keep dinging your credit card, and I just think that's an abuse. So we only charge people for the order that they're ordering at that point in time. We do not automatically put people on auto ship or send them things. We do have a membership program which allows our regular customers to stay on our products at a discounted price. But we're not going to force anything on people.
2: Very good. Well, it's good to know, and that's certainly something we've appreciated over the years with Vim and Vigor. 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Thank you, Carla.
3: Okay, well, thank you. You have a great rest of your day.
2: You too, Carla. 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
18: With SRN News, I'm Bob Agnew in Washington. President Trump says there will be a three-day ceasefire in the war between Russia and Ukraine, along with an exchange of prisoners.
19: Posting on Truth Social Friday, Trump said the truce would last from Saturday to Monday, saying, quote, I am pleased to announce that there will be a three-day ceasefire in the war between Russia and Ukraine. Russia had previously announced a two-day unilateral ceasefire to mark its May 9th World War II victory day on Saturday. Ukraine previously stated that it, too, had offered a truce, but this had been ignored by Moscow. Trump also wrote, talks are continuing on ending the war, adding that we are getting closer and closer every day. Bill Alexander, Washington.
18: Stocks did well on Friday, rose to record highs, and the latest sign that the nation job market is doing better than economists expected gave investors a shot in the arm yesterday. This is SRN News.
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23: Welcome to This Week on Capitol Hill, your insider's guide to the story shaping Washington and the world. I'm Tony Perkins.
24: 2 weeks ago, Obama was applauding Virginia for redrawing their maps to eliminate Republicans, and yet he was in shock and very critical when Louisiana is now going to draw its map to elect more Republicans. It's time for the Democrats to stop being such hypocrites and finally have everybody across the country to stop using race as a reason to draw congressional lines.
23: How about Texas Governor Greg Abbott reacting to last week's landmark Supreme Court ruling that Louisiana's congressional map, drawn with race as a primary factor, was unconstitutional? Now, Louisiana and several other states are moving to redraw their congressional districts, a shift that could have significant political implications heading into November. Louisiana Governor Jeff Landry will join us with more. And are we any closer to a deal with Iran, or further from one?
25: We're in good shape. And now we're doing well. Now we have to get what we have to get. If we don't do that, we'll have to go a big step further. But with that being said, they want to make a deal. We've had very good talks over the last 24 hours, and it's very possible that we'll make a deal.
23: That was President Trump earlier in the week. We'll talk with Ambassador John Bolton, former National Security Advisor to President Trump, for his perspective on where negotiations stand and what it means for U.S. policy. House Speaker Mike Johnson will also be here with his reaction to this week's primary results out of Indiana, Ohio, and Michigan. Plus, the Supreme Court is set to consider a major case next week involving abortion by mail. We'll break down what's at stake. All of that and more coming up on this week's edition of This Week on Capitol Hill.
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23: The first wave of primary elections took place this week across Indiana, Ohio, and Michigan. The results suggest Republicans remain competitive, even as economic concerns continue to dominate voter priorities. Joining us now to unpack it all is Washington Stand reporter Casey Harper. Casey, welcome back to This Week on Capitol Hill.
2: Thanks, Tony.
23: So what are the key takeaways from this first wave of primary results?
2: Sure. There's a few that we can take away from this. And you mentioned one that, you know, Republicans by no means are crashing and burning right now, which many Democrat doomsdayers are saying. And there is sort of a nervous fear among Republicans about that because it is a midterm election with the Republican president. And it's whether Republican or Democrat in the White House, we've seen a pattern of midterms being tough for the incumbent party. You remember that Tea Party during President Obama's first term was really disastrous for him. So there's some nervousness about that. But a couple things that stood out to me. Senator Sherrod Brown is a popular Democrat who has a pretty good chance against Senator John Husted. Brown is popular in the state, even though Ohio is leaned red. And Husted is sort of an unknown a little more. He's never faced voters. He was put in office after Vice President J.D. Vance went to the White House. And so I think that is a big question mark. There's probably going to be a lot of money poured into that race where Democrats are going to be hopeful they can pick up a seat. We can also talk about redistricting, but what I'm hearing from a lot of Republicans and my sources in the Republican campaign world is they're really excited about these Indiana results. They say that, you know, the president, President Trump endorsed several challengers to incumbents and did very well, and there's no doubt about that. The president's candidates did probably overperform expectations. I would put a little asterisk on that, Tony, which is they really outspent those incumbents pretty heavily. Over $8 million spent in these races, and you know that is a lot of money spent in a state race like this.
23: It is. But to the bigger narratives, as we were talking about how the Republicans did a lot better than what the media and Democrats were hoping they would do, and I think we'll look at that in context. This is like the worst scenario almost to run in. I got high gas prices. Yeah. Economic issues are driving voter concern. The war in Iran has not been very popular. And as you pointed out, historically, the party that's in power does not do well in the midterm elections. So for this first, and it's just the first, but in this first wave of primary results, it does show that the Republicans have a fighting chance to keep the majority in the House and in the Congress going into this midterm election.
2: Yeah, I think that's right. And one of the questions here was, can Republicans win when President Trump is not on the ballot? That's been a big question. And it showed that, you know, Trump, of course, endorsed them, but he wasn't on the ballot, and Republican voters still turned out. And I think that's really important because President Trump won't be on the ballot in this November, and maybe the MAGA conservative coalition can stay together for another election without him being on the ballot. But that coalition is fraying right now. It's holding together. I think there's maybe some problems with Hispanic voters we can talk about. I think that the administration is at risk of frustrating pro-life voters, and we could talk about that. But no doubt about it that this was a good week for Republicans.
23: How quickly is it anticipated that the Republicans need to move on from the high gas prices? And as the gas prices come down, that's going to be beneficial to them as they move deeper into the primary season?
2: Definitely by November. That's definitely a number. I mean, there's sort of it's sort of hard to know, but there's a few things happening. There's a lag on the gas prices. Now, we've seen that the oil markets, they go up and down pretty rapidly, depending on even the comments that President Trump makes. I think that a lot of people were just disappointed to see that the Strait of Hormuz Project Freedom is not going to continue without getting some kind of peace deal. I think that the idea that the Strait of Hormuz could be open when the Iran war is not necessarily over, I think was maybe really encouraging to people, because ending the Iran war seems like a very difficult, gargantuan task. But if we could somehow keep the Strait of Hormuz open while the diplomacy works itself out, that could be a good middle ground that could get prices down. So I think that if they return to that plan, that could be really encouraging for markets and get those gas prices down. But those are a lagging indicator. Unfortunately, President Biden drained the strategic petroleum oil reserves in the U.S. to a pretty dangerous level in his previous term. And so President Trump doesn't have as much to work with going into Election Day and releasing those reserves. But he can do other things, make announcements on oil development. If he can keep getting oil out of Venezuela, that's going to increase supply. But it's not just supply. It's the general feeling and the forecasting among oil producers that they have a steady future ahead. And with Trump in office for two more years, they do have relative comfort in that regard.
4: Casey, I want to shift more to domestic issues. The Supreme Court last week striking down Louisiana's congressional districts, which has created another wave of redistricting. Louisiana, or in fact, we're going to be talking with the governor of Louisiana, Jeff Landry, in a little bit about the redistricting effort there. But Tennessee moving forward with it, South Carolina considering it. How significant might this be?
2: Oh, it's hard to overstate how significant this is going into November. We've been in a long-going redistricting war. We got Texas, North Carolina, Missouri, Ohio, Florida, and Utah have made changes that could pick up about 9 seats for Republicans. We don't want to be presumptuous, but that's the forecast. But then California and Virginia, Democrat states, they made changes that basically offset those gains, though I will say Virginia has a pretty strong court challenge against their redistricting that still has to play out. And that puts all eyes on states like Louisiana. As you mentioned, I'm glad you're having Governor Landry on to talk about that. Those primaries are delayed. Tennessee, Alabama. By my count, Tony, Democrats were about tied or maybe up by a seat in this redistricting battle before the Voting Rights Act ruling. Now that that is changed, that can open the floodgate for a lot of big opportunities for Republicans, especially in the South, to run up the score on Democrats.
4: Well, given how close Congress is even right now,
2: yes,
4: in terms of its party makeup, that could be the deciding factor mm-hmm. in the midterm elections. Another issue, we were talking about the court last week in Louisiana and the redistricting. Louisiana also before the court on a case out of the Fifth Circuit, the abortion drug mifepristone. A Fifth Circuit court last week said a stay could be in place while that was fully adjudicated. The Supreme Court, after an emergency appeal by the drug manufacturers, put that on hold. They're going to hear that next week. The Family Research Council has actually submitted an amicus brief in support of the state of Louisiana. How do we see this unfolding? What's the timeline here?
2: Yeah, I mean, I think we're going to see some action really quickly because that stay expires on Monday. And so, I mean, they could have extended it for longer. The stay on the stay, I guess you could say, the Supreme Court intervened and they required more they required more information from the lawyers involved in the case by Thursday. And so that's pretty advanced timelines for the Supreme Court. I think we could see something pretty quickly. I've read the FRC amicus brief making good points about violation of states' rights to regulate their own abortion. And then the good point about partner violence, about how when you have a so-called telehealth abortion, you could have an abuser or even a man or a teenage boy with an expired library card can get an abortion pill at this point in the way that the FDA has set up the regulations. And that's a point actually that the Fifth Circuit made in their ruling, is that when this was first allowed by the FDA in 2000, you had to have three, not one, not two, three in-person doctor's visits to get the abortion pill. Now, Tony, I mean, I don't know you won't, but you could get on the internet and have one by next week,
4: right,
2: if you wanted.
4: It's sad.
2: Yeah.
4: It's interesting that you have almost every Democrat on Capitol Hill lined up with the drug manufacturers, which is standing with the FDA.
2: Mm-hmm.
4: That's not a company I would want to be a part of. Casey Harper, thanks so much for joining us.
2: Thanks, Tony.
4: All right, folks, coming up next, we're going to take a look at the latest with Iran and the United States and their negotiations. So don't go away. Ambassador John Bolton joins us next.
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23: Welcome back to This Week on Capitol Hill. I'm Tony Perkins, your host. Well, U.S. policy toward Iran this week has shifted so quickly, it's hard to tell whether Washington is applying pressure or preparing for a deal. One day it's maximum pressure, the next day it's talk of peace. Through it all, though, one line has remained firm. President Trump's insistence that Iran must abandon its nuclear ambitions. So are we actually nearing an agreement, or could military action resume? Joining us now to break it all down is John Bolton. He served as National Security Advisor during the first Trump administration and as U.S. Ambassador to the United Nations under President George W. Bush. Mr. Ambassador, welcome back to This Week on Capitol Hill. Thanks for joining us.
27: Oh, glad to be with you. Thanks for having me.
23: All right. I'm just going to add your assessment of this week as we've seen kind of back and forth, maximum pressure, talk of peace. Where are we?
27: Well, I think it's very much up in the air. And even if we hear positive news one day, it can be contradicted the next. So it's a fast-moving and I think very confusing picture. I do think that the pressure that was applied by the U.S. blockade of Iranian ports has been an important factor by cutting off oil sales by Iran and therefore the revenue they generate. That has put significant economic pressure on the regime in Tehran, which is already suffering under a bad economy before the war started, and our attacks along with Israel have destroyed a lot of their military infrastructure. So the blockade is a very important reality and something that we should use for maximum leverage.
23: You know, the president in his negotiation tactics often creates kind of a chaotic environment. That's a part of his strategy. But when you combine that with what may be, well, we don't know for certain, but quite possibly total chaos in Iran with no one really kind of knowing who's in charge. Could that be contributing to what appears to be a totally chaotic situation?
27: Yes, I think that's right. And you know, the inability of the government in Tehran to form coherent diplomatic positions, to engage in systematic negotiation, really to have an idea of what the real position of the government is evidence of just how much damage the U.S.-Israeli strikes did. You know, we still haven't seen a single sign of life from the supposed new supreme leader, Mojtabi Hamani, the son of the deceased former supreme leader. And I suspect what's happening is that really nobody's overall in charge, that there's a diffusion of power, and that's what's leading to some of the confusion on their side. But it is also a sign of how successful the attacks were and why, if the regime does begin to come apart at the top, the opponents of the regime inside Iran, with some help from us and others on the outside, I think would have a real chance of bringing the regime down.
23: So to put a bow on this and bring this to a conclusion, obviously the president, national security being the focus here, he's made very clear no nuclear capabilities from Iran, but he's got the pressure domestically, oil prices, gas prices, midterm elections. What can be done? What point do we have to reach to say mission accomplished for now? Maybe the regime change comes later at the hands of the Iranian people. What's the exit?
27: Well, I think there's got to be some very clear agreement on how to handle the aspects of the nuclear program as they currently exist. People point most to the highly enriched uranium, which is a necessary step to nuclear weapons, but there are a lot of other aspects to this program that really should be taken out of Iran's hands. They've been saying for 40 plus years they don't want a nuclear weapon, and consistently violating what they say. So I think a lot turns on whether we get just empty promises from the regime or whether we get something more concrete that gives us a lot more confidence than the Barack Obama's 2015 nuclear deal, which Trump rightly withdrew from in 2018.
23: So would it be the ability to verify the end of their nuclear ambitions, and two, the securing and opening of the Strait of Hormuz so that traffic can once again move through there without being molested by Iranian forces?
27: Right, and I think you're bringing up the Strait of Hormuz is very important. You know, anybody who can look at a map could see that that was a potential choke point. The Iranians have now made it a reality. And unless they are moved away from that position and deterrence reestablished, they'll turn the Strait of Hormuz on and off like a light switch for the foreseeable future. And that's something that we can't tolerate. I mean, we believed in freedom of the seas while we were still colonies of Great Britain. This is a very important point for us, and it's a critical point for the Gulf Arab states, the other oil producers in the Gulf region. If they can't ship their oil peacefully and without hindrance through the Strait of Hormuz, would really give the regime in Tehran a chokehold permanently over oil production from the entire region.
4: Being that most of the recipients of that oil is from Europe and elsewhere, should we not be leaning more heavily upon our European allies to step up to the plate?
27: Yeah, I think it's correct to say that the Europeans made a real mistake in saying this is not our war. It is. Global prices in petroleum are affected when 20% of the world's production capacity is cut off, which is what Iran did. That's why we're paying higher prices at the pump here in the U.S., even though we get almost no petroleum from that region. Obviously, buyers all over the world can bid for oil, and so when you see a shortage caused by cutting off Gulf production, our prices are going to go up, and so are the Europeans. I think Trump made a mistake not consulting them in advance, but they should behave like leaders thinking geostrategically. They should be with us. We've had reports on the other side of the world that South Korea is giving thought to actually joining with us to try and keep the Strait of Hormuz open. I think we need more allies like that, more allies like Israel.
4: Mr. Ambassador, just have about a minute and a half left. The president scheduled to go to Beijing. Is this a time to go there until we have a conclusion of the situation with Iran?
27: You know, I think it would be preferable to put it off until there was a conclusion. But of course, the president had originally agreed to go right at the end of March, beginning of April. And so he postponed the visit for 6 weeks. And I can see reasons why he would not want to postpone it again. I think the Chinese really do want this meeting. And I think it's a good opportunity for us to put pressure on China to say Iran's conduct here is unacceptable and you should be pushing back on it, too. China buys a lot of oil from Iran. That's true. But they buy more oil from Saudi Arabia and the United Arab Emirates. So they have a strong interest in a free flow of oil out of the Gulf. We should try and leverage that if we can.
4: What other items should be top of the list in a conversation with Beijing?
27: Well, I think it's very important that we make it clear that it would be unacceptable for China to threaten Taiwan with military force or obviously to engage in military force. Even a blockade around the island, not an actual invasion, is unacceptable to us. And I think all of our friends and allies in the East Asia region, I think we've made it clear for decades now, no military solution is acceptable. And I think Xi Jinping needs to be reminded of that.
4: Ambassador John Bolton, always great to see you. Thanks for joining us.
27: Well, thanks again.
4: All right, folks, coming up next, big news across the country as we look at the redistricting issue. Well, coming up next, the governor of Louisiana, Jeff Landry, joins us here on This Week on Capitol Hill. So don't go away. We'll be right back.
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9: Welcome back to This Week on Capitol Hill. I'm your host, Tony Perkins. Well, the week delivered the first wave of competitive multi-state primaries in Ohio, Indiana, and Michigan. Yet the media's response was pretty subtle. It was subdued. Does that suggest the results point to Republican strength, or at least a trend that's harder for Democrats to challenge? Joining me now is House Speaker Mike Johnson of Louisiana's 4th Congressional District. Mr. Speaker, welcome back to This Week on Capitol Hill.
10: Hey, Tony. Great to be with you.
9: All right. So what do you make of Tuesday's primary results?
10: It's what we expected. You know, we are very bullish about the midterm elections in November, and this is in spite of the media's breathless prognostications that Republicans are going to lose the House. Now, remember, they cheer against us every single day. Everything that we've accomplished in this Congress, they said was impossible, could not be done. They also said we were going to lose in 2024. So I wouldn't put any stock into any of that, and I would not put any stock at all into historic trends. It is true, as as we've discussed many times, that we have to defy history to win the midterms and grow the majority this time around. But I'm convinced we will. And the results last night are more evidence of that. All of our candidates who we expected to prevail did. And on the left, an interesting trend the media is trying to cover up is that the far left, the insurgent candidates, are winning some of these primaries. That's a great concern to the Democrat Party because they're not electable people in a general election. One more trend, I think, that works in our favor for November.
9: Well, speaking of trends, we talked about this briefly last week with the Supreme Court weighing in on Louisiana's congressional districts. Well, since then, we have other states moving to redraw the lines. We could see just through that process a net pickup of possibly 5 to 7 seats for Republicans across the country.
10: Potentially even more. It depends on how many states get in on this. And this trend was long overdue. I mean, for years, we'd argued, decades now, that the common sense reading of the Constitution says you cannot use race as a determining factor. You can't discriminate against voters of any skin color. And that's what the previous regime, the previous kind of rules had done. So the Supreme Court has finally set that right. And you see a number of states jumping in to then correct that. In Louisiana, they specifically said in our state, we had an unconstitutional map. So the governor and the legislature literally had no choice. You can't have an election on a map that's been declared unconstitutional. So they're scrambling to try to sort that out. As we sit here today, Tony, I'm not sure what my district lines ultimately will look like. We're at the mercy of the legislature, but that's how our system works. And we'll see what happens. I think we will pick up at least one more Republican seat in Louisiana. And that's going to be the right result because those districts will accurately reflect the population of the state and not be drawn on arbitrary bases.
9: Yeah, I think your district actually will probably be pretty good. When I look at what my congressional district has been, it stretched all the way up to the top of the state, to the bottom of the state. So hopefully that will change. Well, I'm certain that will change as well. Speaking of the Supreme Court, we didn't touch on this last week because it happened in the 11th hour on Friday where the Fifth Circuit Court of Appeals issued a stay that the state of Louisiana, our state again, had requested regarding mifepristone, the abortion pill. The Supreme Court this week put that stay on hold temporarily, administrative hold, while they received the briefs from the drug manufacturers that are appealing this. Lay out for us kind of how that process works.
10: Well, Justice Alito really did the necessary conventional thing. He held it for about a week, enforcement of it nationwide, so that the high court can review it. Now, they're expected to do that next week. I think May 11th is the date that he placed on it. I would encourage our friends not to read too much into that temporary stay. It's just kind of how the process works. And remember, Justice Alito is an ardently pro-life jurist and actually is the one who authored the Dobbs opinion, which overturned Roe v. Wade. So that's certainly not any indication of the merits of the case. I think the Fifth Circuit is on solid ground, and I think the rationale for the opinion below acknowledges that mifepristone is a very dangerous drug. It should not be administered by people via mail order. And by the way, when it does that, it violates state laws, like in the state of Louisiana, which restricts that. So it's a serious issue. It has huge national implications, and of course, moral implications and all the rest. And the court's going to have to take a very close look at that. I'm optimistic that they'll do the right thing here.
9: Speaking of the importance of this, I mean, this has been the primary factor of driving up abortion rates in this country, 21% since the overturn of Roe. So this is something obviously we need to be watching, but also praying about. Speaking of next week, Mr. Speaker, the Congress will be coming back. What's on the agenda?
10: Well, we've got a lot ahead of us yet to do, even though an election is coming up in the fall. It's full steam ahead for Republicans in charge of Congress. So next week happens to be annual police week. We'll have some legislation that reflects our intent to stand with those who wear the badge, and we back the blue. We'll demonstrate that in word and deed next week. Appropriations is going forward, and our third reconciliation bill, which is going to be a very important piece of legislation to continue on these themes of reducing the cost of living. We're going to work in, try to do some fraud, anti-fraud measures to save taxpayers' funds. And we still have permitting reform and the housing bill still on the table, among other things. So it's going to be a very busy week. Everybody will be back after big wins last week. And we're looking forward to getting the job done.
9: What do we anticipate will be in the third reconciliation bill? And the first one was big. The second one's skinny. What's this one going to look like?
10: Well, this one will be just as beautiful, but not as big as the first one, because we had most of the America First agenda jammed into that seismic nation-shaping legislation, and it took us about a year and a half to put together. We have less time this time and less margin to work with, but a lot that we need to do. As I mentioned, the anti-fraud measures are going to be in big demand by voters as that the attention on that issue rises as we get closer to the election. Cost of living, of course, bringing down the cost of living is a continual theme here. And some other things that we'd like to do in this package. Now, I got to get consensus. I need every single Republican vote. So we've been working thoroughly on this for months to try to build that. We'll be laying out the package in the next in the days ahead. I think people are going to be very pleased with what they see.
9: Well, speaking of that third reconciliation bill, given what we saw last week, all the stuff that you were able to accomplish, I mean, I'm wondering, are you storing up more rabbits to pull out of those hats?
10: Well, look, as we always say, it's prayer and patience that delivers these wins, and don't ever bet against the House Republicans. I know your audience doesn't bet, and I don't either, but if anybody does, you should be on the side of the Republicans. We're going to get that job done.
9: All right, Mr. Speaker, thanks so much for joining us. Have a great weekend, and we'll talk to you next week.
10: You too, my friend. Good talk to you.
9: All right, folks, a lot to pray about, a lot on the line. So be praying as the Republicans turn, as the Congress returns next week to work on some very important matters. All right, when we come back, we've got a few more thoughts on the news of this week, so stay tuned. There's still more straight ahead.
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9: Thanks for tuning in to This Week on Capitol Hill. Abortion is more entrenched in America than even I realized. I thought, like most people, that the number of abortions in the United States would decrease after the Supreme Court overturned the infamous 1973 Roe v. Wade decision, which forced abortion on demand on every state regardless of their duly enacted laws. The overturn of Roe and the 2022 Dobbs decision restored, after nearly 50 years, the right of states and elected officials to determine laws protecting life. Immediately following Dobbs, about 20 states enacted laws protecting the unborn, including about a dozen that enacted ironclad protections. Well, then President Joe Biden and Vice President Kamala Harris repeatedly argued that after Dobbs, women in states with pro-life protections would, in many cases, be unable to obtain abortions either because it was illegal or practically inaccessible. The reality is that far from decreasing, the abortion rate in the United States has climbed 21% since the overturn of Roe. Why? Because of policies put in place by the Biden administration to undermine the Dobbs decision by accelerating a decades-old push to expand chemical abortion. In the mid-90s, the French-made abortion pill made its way to the U.S. via the Population Council. But there was no company to manufacture and distribute the drug, so a company was formed. Backed by private funding, coordinated by the deep state and operating with notable secrecy, incorporated in the Cayman Islands with little public information beyond its name, Danco, and its only product was the abortion pill. Danco is now trying to keep up with demand under the Biden-era policy that remains in place, which no longer requires in-person consultation or in-person dispensing of the drug. Chemical abortions now make up over 60% of the roughly 1.2 million annual abortions in the U.S. Danco and another abortion pill manufacturer, Gen BioPro, filed with the Supreme Court last week to stop a Fifth Circuit Court of Appeals decision that halted the Biden-era policies, which offer no medical oversight to a drug that 1 in 10 women report severe adverse effects to. The companies claim that the state of Louisiana, which brought the suit against the FDA's lax policy, has no legal right to sue. I'm sure their position had nothing to do with the potential loss of profits if Louisiana prevails. Louisiana does have the right to call on the court to stop the damage to its pro-life laws and to the health of its people. As recognized in Dobbs, Louisiana has passed laws to protect the unborn. Those laws are being eviscerated by federal policy. Taxpayers are covering the cost of any woman on Medicaid who ends up in the ER after taking the drug, while Danco and its counterparts reap billions in profits at public expense. These abortion by mail manufacturers are not standing alone. The abortion industry and nearly every Democrat on Capitol Hill, 259 of them, filed a brief in support of the abortion drug providers and the FDA. The National Organization for Women claimed that, quote, mifepristone is an essential lifeline for people who live in abortion-banned states, end quote. A lifeline? How Orwellian? If the FDA refuses to voluntarily change its dangerous policy, the court should give life to the words written in Dobbs and allow elected officials to protect their citizens, both born and unborn. And that has been This Week on Capitol Hill.
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17: With SRN News, I'm Bob Agnew in Washington. Health officials in several countries are contact tracing, trying to identify and follow people who may have come in contact with passengers who got sick or died as a result of a hantavirus outbreak on board a cruise ship. Dr. Michael Wadman is the chair of emergency medicine at the University of Nebraska Medical Center and says a group of Americans coming from that ship are headed to their special unit in Omaha.
18: We have protocols in the quarantine unit that provide for safe care of these persons, including just all the activities of daily living so that they can, have a comfortable stay, but also have it in an area that's protected and limits the spread of the pathogen.
17: There was great news yesterday on the job market in this country as employers added 115,000 jobs last month. That was nearly twice as many as had been predicted. This is SRN News.
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21: 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I'm Carmen Miles, and I'm delighted to have you listening in today. Docs in a Pod comes to you every week with a look at a variety of health and wellness issues as they affect people of almost any age, but predominantly those who are 65 and older. Our resident co-host, Dr. Rajay Sudath, is with us today to help guide the conversation. A little bit about Dr. Sudath. He is a board-certified family medicine physician. He's a proud Tampa native and the lead physician at the university location for Optum. He brings great passion to primary care, is a wealth of knowledge, and he makes health literacy so interesting and fun that you just want to keep learning more. Dr. Sudath, how are you today?
22: Oh, I'm doing wonderful. It's good to be back.
21: I know. It is good to be back. We have a great topic today, but before we go there, we have another important matter to discuss. We just want to say thank you to all of our incredible nurses on this week, Nurses Week. We want to thank our nurses for your compassion, your dedication, and strength, and your care makes a difference every single day, and we truly appreciate everything you do for our patients, our families, and communities. You want to add anything to that, Dr. Sudath?
22: Oh, yes. We absolutely love our nurses. You know, healthcare really needs the nursing profession because they move so many things forward. So it's great. I always think of Nightingale, you know, the lady who who pioneered the nursing, you know, in general. So it's just, it's great to be thankful and to acknowledge all the wonderful work they do for us.
21: Yeah, it would be hard for any of our clinics to operate successfully and for our providers to be as successful as they are without the assistance and the help of the nurses out field. Yeah, they have their own set of responsibilities, but it helps with all the ebbs and flows, right, in our clinics. So we're thankful and grateful for all of our nurses on Nurses Week. Well, here we are in May, and it's Skin Cancer Prevention Month. It's a time that's set aside to raise awareness about how to reduce your risk, how to spot skin cancer early, right? We want to spot that issue early, and why prevention matters for every skin tone at every age and every lifestyle. I personally, Dr. Sudath, before preparing for this show, did not realize that there are so many different types of skin cancers out there, and that skin cancer is the most common of cancers worldwide. It affects more people than we realize. So I think it's safe to start by, first of all, just sharing how skin cancer develops, and then maybe, you know, just kind of touch on some of the main types of skin cancers that you and your colleagues encounter with your patients.
22: Yes. So you're absolutely right. There are different types of skin cancer. Primarily, skin cancer occurs from sunlight damage. So UVA, UVB, UVA being the one that causes premature aging, that causes the changes in the DNA of the skin cells. Being exposed to sunlight is one of the things that causes damage to the skin, and that's what makes it turn into skin cancer. Other things can cause skin cancer occasionally. Burns that don't heal properly, chronic infections. Sometimes if you have a surgery and that area as it's healing, that itself, that inflammation of that area can cause a type of skin cancer to occur. But primarily when we're talking about skin cancers, especially here in Florida, we are talking about sun damage, sun damage, sun damage, sun damage. That is what's causing these types of changes to occur. And it's one of the major ways that we can prevent skin cancer is by blocking the sun damage.
21: True, very, very true. So when we say cancer and the development of cancer, I really want to try to understand. I mean, we hear cancer and we automatically seize up, obviously. But to really understand how cancer develops, is it maybe the breakdown of cells and the processing of which they are, you know, I'm just trying to make sense.
22: Sure.
21: Is it abnormal cells that keep growing and then divide?
22: Yes.
21: And how does that work?
22: Yes. So that's a good understanding of it, actually. So absolutely. Cancer is when normal cells or even early young cells, for whatever reason, get deranged and they start to grow uncontrolled, right? Typically in our body, there's an equilibrium for the cells that are all around each other, right? You know, your eye cells, they grow until they become eyes. Your nose cells grows until it becomes a nose. Everything kind of gets to where it should be and then it stops. Cancer doesn't have those cues, and they continue to grow out of control. And some cancers grow very, very fast. Some cancers grow rather slow. And so that can tell us, you know, what we need to do based on that.
21: I love it. Let's take a moment to welcome those who may have just joined us. You're listening to the award-winning Docs in a Pod, presented by WellMed. I'm Carmen Miles, chatting with our co-host for today. None other than the Dr. Rajay Sudath out of Tampa, Florida. Docs in a Pod is available wherever you listen to your podcast. You can also find us on the radio in several Texas and Florida markets. And today, we're talking prevention, diagnosis, and typical treatment for skin cancers. And Dr. Sudath, being from Florida, and also with this month being Skin Cancer Prevention Month, understandably so, right? Just in time for summer. But skin cancer, as you mentioned, being from Florida, isn't just a summer problem, is it? There's other ways, as you mentioned, you just want to go over other ways to that cancer actually develops.
22: Yes. And so we were talking about that earlier. You know, really the skin cancer is happening anytime there's changes in the cells, right? And so primarily this is happening through ultraviolet light from the sun. it's damaging the DNA of the cells, and that's causing them to multiply without any guidance, right? They're kind of multiplying however they want. If they get to a blood supply, they'll steal that blood supply. If they get to a bone, they'll invade the bone. If they get to a lymph node, they're going to invade that lymph node. Oftentimes when people think about skin cancer, they think about something growing upwards and becoming this kind of eruption, you know, this kind of mountain of tissue. But the ones that we're really afraid of are the ones that are growing downwards, right? The ones that are burrowing deep into your skin. And so that kind of brings us to the three types of skin cancers. Again, the skin being the largest organ in the body, it sure makes sense. Like you said, you know, it's the most commonly diagnosed cancer because it's the largest organ of the body.
1: Makes sense. So
22: there's three types of skin cancer: basal cell skin cancers, squamous cell skin cancers, and melanoma skin cancer. Oh. So the basal cell is the most commonly diagnosed, right? So when we're thinking of basal cell, we're thinking of the epidermis kind of underneath the kind of dead skin layer, right? So that's basal cell. What do those usually look like? Those are usually a fleshy tone. Sometimes they can be a bump. Sometimes that bump can have like an open sore or an ulcer, but it's typically a little bit crusty, but more of a kind of fleshy or an open sore type of look. That's kind of how we see those. And again, those can grow upwards until the blood supply doesn't meet the middle, and then it starts to make like a sore. Oh, those can also grow downwards and kind of go to your bloodstream and spread. The next one
1: By the time that it creates a sore, does that mean that it's been there for quite some time, or does that even come into play by the time it creates a sore up above at skin level where you can actually see it?
22: So it kind of depends, right? It depends on how fast is it growing. Because if it's growing so fast, it's outpacing its blood supply, its nutrient supply, it's going to make that wound, that ulcer, because it's growing, but it can't get enough food. So that part starts to die away kind of in the middle. If it goes downwards, if it's growing downwards, we may not know how long it's been there, right?
1: Until we
22: start to do testing for it. Now, the next one is squamous cell cancer. Squamous cell cancer are usually folks who are very, you know, upwards in their journey of life. They're in their 70s and 80s. They've spent, you know, many, many afternoons at the beach or working outside. You know, typically there were the generation that did not use any, skin protection at all. Uh-oh. So oftentimes they'll see they have crusties on their arms or on their face. And, oh, doc, you know, I pick this thing away and it comes right back in a few days and I can never get it to go away. So those are precancerous changes. We see those very, very often. And that's a squamous cell skin cancer. You know, they're kind of crusty. You can scratch them and peel them off and they come right back. Those two can turn into cancers that spread. So those are the ones that we want to treat early. Oftentimes we see them as they're precancerous, meaning they're abnormal, but they're not quite cancer yet. So we often see those as precancerous forms. And those can be frozen off by the dermatologist. You can have a topical medicine to kind of get rid of them, to kind of destroy them on the surface. And then you can also have those removed, which then leads us to our last, which is the most scary one, which is melanoma. So melanoma is the one where we are always worried, because melanoma tends to grow downwards, not necessarily upwards, but downwards. And so that's the one that we're always trying to catch early. Those are the ones that if we see something, you know, okay, this doesn't look right, we're trying to get you to the dermatologist. And so the melanomas, they can be raised or they can be completely flat, where you're not seeing anything above the surface. Melanomas come in many, many different forms. melanoma meaning melanocytes. Those are the skin cells that give us pigment that make your skin brown, right? So melanocytes are in freckles, melanocytes are in moles, melanocytes are in people who have darker skin tones. So those are the kinds of pigments that give you that color. It's when those skin cells are having a problem, when those skin cells are having the issues and they're growing out of control, that's when we have a problem.
21: Very good. Well, we're going to take a break. When we come back, we'll talk a little more about when we should or should not have a biopsy. I think we can touch on some of the surgical approaches to skin cancer, some of which you've mentioned, and of course, prevention. So we'll be back in just a moment. 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

0: And we're back on the award-winning Docs in a Pod presented by WellMed. Thanks for sticking with us through the break. It's Skin Cancer Prevention Month, and we're talking prevention, diagnosis, and treatment for skin cancers. Just before the break, Dr. Rajay Sudhaf of Tampa, Florida, was discussing one of the most dangerous forms of skin cancer, melanoma.
1: Yes. So we were talking about melanomas, and melanomas are, again, they are the ones that we really worry about spreading, causing metastasis, where the skin cancer is going downwards and spreading to other areas. So that's one of the things that we're always worried about. And in Florida, about 600 people per year can die from melanoma. That's a pretty big statistic. Actually, for you guys, Texas is one of the states that has the least amount of skin cancer, which I was very surprised, considering how sunny it is there. I thought that was pretty interesting. But Florida, lots and lots of skin cancer. Maybe because we have such a high elderly population, they've been exposed. So maybe that's why. So when it comes to melanoma, when it comes to basal cell skin cancers, squamous cell cancers, there is what's called the ABCDEs, right? So if you have a spot, Doc, what's this spot? Is that a good spot? Is that a bad spot? The ABCs. A, is it asymmetric, right? If you were to take a line and draw it through the center, does the left side look like the right side? Okay, if it's asymmetric, that's not good. B, borders. Are the borders nice and smooth? Or is that border jagged? Is it kind of up and down? Does it look like a kid scribbled with a pencil to make the border of that spot? C, the color. Is the color of the spot different from the rest of it? Right? Is it a dark purple and your skin is a peachy tan? Okay, that's a little different, right?
0: Sure.
1: D, for diameter. Is it bigger than a centimeter? Right? Is it greater than 10 millimeters, 1 centimeter? You know, any of those ABCDs being positive, okay, that's an indication your dermatologist should look at this, right? And then E, evolution. Well, it wasn't brown before, it was a nice, you know, normal flesh tone, but now it's a dark brown. Or, yeah, it used to be a half centimeter, now it's a whole centimeter. Or, you know, it used to just be a kind of spongy spot, and now there's a hole in it that's bleeding. Okay, so any of those evolutionary changes, that's going to make me a little more worried, and we're going to want to do something about that. So that kind of brings us up to doing something about it. What do we do?
0: Right.
1: You know, okay, Doc, I got this thing. It doesn't look right. It's been there 20 years, but now it looks different. So what should we do?
0: What are next steps? Absolutely.
1: What are the next steps? So the next steps, oftentimes I'm going to send my patient over to a dermatologist, right? I want them to have an expert eye look at that spot. Now, when you go to the dermatologist, they're going to give you a wonderful, uncomfortable paper gown and say, do you have any spots that you'd like the doctor to look at? And you'll say, yeah, I got this spot here. And they'll say, would you like to wear this uncomfortable gown and have them look at you naked? And you'll say, no, this one spot will be fine. I want you to put on the uncomfortable paper gown and have them do a full body skin exam.
0: You may as well. You're there already.
1: Absolutely. You know, just because you have one spot in a sun-exposed area, there may be other spots that are showing up in unexposed areas, right? And so that's one of the things with melanoma. For basal cell, for skin cancer, for squamous cell, that usually occurs in sun-exposed areas. But for basal cell, melanoma skin cancer, those can show up in unexposed skin areas, right? So it could be on the toes, it could be in the underarms, it could be almost anywhere in your body. And so that's why a full body skin exam by a trained expert can be one of the major ways to prevent a skin cancer from becoming something that is dangerous. Most people know I have Caribbean culture in my background. And so one of, you know, my heroes, one of the people I really enjoy his music, Bob Marley. Bob Marley's life was shortened because of a melanoma. It was a melanoma under his toe, under the nail of his toe. And that's ultimately what was the reason that claimed his life. And so, you know, even though that's not a place we typically think of with sun exposure, that's one of the places where it can occur, right? So that's one of the things that we want to make sure that if you're going for a full body skin exam, let them look everywhere, right?
0: Sure.
1: So if they identify a spot, okay, this spot is suspicious. What are we going to do? Typically, they're going to do a biopsy. So there's different types of biopsies, punch biopsy. You can take a scalpel and remove it. So that's going to be, oftentimes, that's all you need to do. They remove that. They send it to pathology. Pathology meaning another doctor is going to look at it under a microscope and say, hey, there's no skin cancer at the edge of the spot we took, right? However, if they remove that spot and they look at it under a microscope and the edges do have cancer at the edges, you may have to have a more invasive type of surgery. And that's called Mohs surgery, right?
0: Okay. Let me jump in right quick. So is that the difference, Dr. Sudath, between benign and malignant, or am I jumping ahead?
1: So yes, there is a little bit of a difference. So benign and malignant, a benign growth is typically not cancer, right?
0: Okay.
1: So a benign issue, it's not going to turn into cancer. We removed it just to be sure, but that's not going to turn into cancer. You're not at any risk. However, okay, a malignant one, we want to make sure that's gone from your body. And so if there's a malignant looking cancer, and if at the edge of where we took, if that's not healthy tissue at the edge, that means it's still there. And so Mohs surgery is they go layer by layer, right? So they're going to take off some of that area, and then they're going to look at it under a microscope. Nope, there's still some at the edge. Take off a little more. Nope, there's still some at the edge. Take off a little more. Okay, we got it all. There's none left. Everything looks good, right? So that is when we do Mohs surgery. If, however, they do a Mohs surgery, they're going down, they're trying to get this surgery, and they can't get all of it, then we may have to refer a person to radiation therapy or even oncology for systemic cancer therapy, right? Oftentimes, though, we want to prevent that. We want to get to cancer before it becomes that sort of thing. And so prevention, prevention, prevention. I'm a family medicine doctor, a primary care doctor. You know, in our world, prevention, an ounce of prevention is worth a ton of response. So I live by those words day and night. So we absolutely want to prevent this kind of stuff.
0: Yeah, so many of us tend to seize up at the big C word. But the truth of the matter is, just based on what you've shared so much here this today, is that many cases of skin cancer are easily treated, right, and preventable. But you know, again, easily treated by your dermatologist, and even in some cases, your primary care doctor. So how do you encourage people to not delay, you know, or the earlier the better, right, is the best prevention, right?
1: Yes. So that kind of brings me up to one of the things called the Fitzpatrick scale, right? So these are skin types, right? So it goes from one, which is the most fair, the most light, translucent of skins. They have almost zero melanocytes, right, which is the pigments, all the way to number six, which is dark brown, very dark midnight skin, right? Now, any one of those can develop skin cancer, any one of those. Folks who have very fair skin tones, though, are at a higher risk of skin cancer because they don't have the melanocytes. The melanocytes actually protect your skin. And so that's one of the reasons why, you know, there's a saying here in Florida, fair skin, fair eyes, Florida, dermatologist once a year. Right?
0: Oh, wow.
1: So if you've got fair skin.
0: You know what? You're going to go on to some great stuff. But I just so happen to be a woman of color, and I have a tad bit more melanin than some,
1: yes.
0: But I want to just say and address the myth that only fair-skinned individuals are at risk. That's not the case, right?
1: Absolutely.
0: They're all susceptible.
1: Not. Absolutely.
0: Okay.
1: And so a case in point, I had a gentleman, you know, who went to the beach and he got a sunburn. And he's like, I'm black, doc. I'm black. Like, I don't get sunburns. And the fact of the matter is, absolutely, you can get a sunburn, right? It may take a little bit longer than a person who has fairer skin, but no, every human, when you're exposed to sunlight, can get a sunburn. And so that is what sunblock is doing. Sunblock is almost mimicking melanocytes. And so there's actually a really fun thing that you can look up. Any of our viewers, you can type in UV camera sunblock. And what you'll see is when people are putting on the sunblock with a UV camera, it just, under the UV camera, sunblock looks completely black. So it's almost like people are putting on stage makeup to make their skin look dark. But that is what the sunblock is doing. Now, even though that's what it's doing, it's not 100%. So you need to put on sunblock, even if you have dark skin and you're going to be outside for a long period of time. So that brings us to sunblocks. SPF, sun protection factor. Everyone should be using SPF greater than 30. Even if you're indoors, you should have it on any sun-exposed areas. If you're going to be out at the beach, you're going to be doing something active, SPF 50 and above. For people who have very, very fair skin, Fitzpatrick 2, Fitzpatrick 1, you may even do an SPF 100 or an SPF 120. But for the most part, SPF 50 applied every 2 hours. So that means it gets smudged, it gets moved around, you have to reapply it. And then I want people to try it before you use it. If you buy some sunblock, put it on. Make sure it isn't gummy. Make sure you don't have a reaction, because when you need it for the beach, if it's not feeling good, you're not going to use it.
0: Absolutely. My gosh, the time has passed so quickly. Are there any final comments before we close out today?
1: I would just say, get your skin looked at by your doctors. If you see something that doesn't look right, even if it's been there for years and years and years, have your doctor look at it.
0: Right. And remember, no one is exempt, no matter your age, your lifestyle, or skin tone. You are susceptible to skin cancer, but all of it's treatable. Just see your doctor if something looks strange or a little bit different than it did a few months before, okay? Make sure to go see your dermatologist or your primary care doctor. That's all for today's episode of Docs in a Pod, presented by WellMed. 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
9: 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Once again, I'm your host, Scott Turoff, and this show is sponsored by Trade with the Pros. Once again, we are a show that talks about trading, investing, and boy, what a great time to be a trader. What a great time to be an investor in the financial markets with all the volatility that's happening, whether it's a good thing or whether it's a bad thing. And then what we do here at Trader's Edge is with Trade with the Pros, we bring in all the experts. We've been bringing in accountability coaches. We've been bringing in students. We've been bringing in instructors. And right now we have on the phone with us an instructor, Tilly Allison. Tilly, how are you?
10: Great to be here, Scott. And looking forward to an interesting, fun summer. We'll see what the market brings us.
9: I mean, is this volatility a good thing? Well, first of all, Tilly, you know, we have some new stations here. What is your background as a trader? Where do you come from? Because a lot of times people are going to sit back and say, well, who's this lady we're talking to? What is she all about? Why are we listening to her?
10: Absolutely. So during the dot-com bubble, a dear friend of mine watched his whole, you know, life savings, like, go down the toilet. And he's like, wow, this is awful. So he had just gotten through his residency in medical school and, you know, got his practice from his dad and, you know, started making a good paycheck and started putting money in his 401k plan. And just to see his reaction to the dot-com bubble and it just getting wiped away, you know, like almost overnight, that was, I think, very life-changing for a lot of people. And at that time, I was in college trying to pick a major, and I couldn't find a major that just focused on money, because we all know that finances is all about, you know, working for a bank or a credit card company and dealing with all that. But he drugged me around to all these money shows and to really just learn about money itself. And at that time, direct access trading or electronic trading was just beginning, because without the technology, you know, of the dot-com bubble, all the tech companies and all that, people weren't able to get, you know, internet, you know, data to get the exchange data from the New York Stock Exchange or the Chicago Exchange. And so it was a very innovative time. And I started to learn a little bit enough about the market to make me dangerous. And, you know, going from hotel room seminar, you know, hotel seminar, I came in like a hotel seminar junkie. And that led me to realize that trading, you know, whenever you start to learn about trading, there's like the mechanics that you learn, you know, how to buy low and how to sell high. But whenever you like try to apply it, a lot of people like self-sabotage themselves and end up chasing the market and, you know, kind of just sort of, you know, MSU is the University of Making Stuff Up, to like validate their own belief system because they're hoping so desperately to be right. And so over the years, I actually began teaching trading in 2007 and began just to discover that, you know, no matter how much what somebody learns, you know, like technical analysis and all this, it's not what they learn and it's not what they quote know, it's what they do. And what they do is a response to their belief system and how emotional they're getting if there's a conflict in that belief system.
9: That's correct. You know, I love that, making stuff up. I mean, that's so true because, okay, I'm going to throw him under the bus. He's not in the room right now, but Tommy's he's my producer here. And I get in here and he starts talking about

0: pay plan, save money, pay taxes later, then everything is going to, quote, be okay. But what people are recognizing, that's working out great for the 401k companies. But how's it really working out for, you know, the average person? So whenever someone starts to learn about the market, they first have this response of, you know, trying to prove themselves right, you know, and trying to, you know, everything that they do, they want to validate their opinion. What they don't realize, Scott, is that opinion has been planted. That seed was planted intentionally on CNBC, Bloomberg, and Squawk Box to motivate people to behave a certain way. So people begin to recognize, wow, everything that they're hearing on the television, everything they're reading online, the social media stuff, who owns all the social media companies? Again, is to push people to behave a certain way. And once they begin to see that, we always say that charts don't lie, people do. Once they begin to see that, now you can imagine the emotional kind of experience that they have is now they're trying to transform from this person who's been, you know, led to believe all this stuff and kind of reinventing ourselves, like transforming ourselves. It said that whenever we learn to trade, we learn more about ourselves than we ever know about the market. And so identifying with our true belief system and what we really believe about the market and how we can position ourselves as a trader, whether we be long or short, depending on what market we really have confidence that institutions are buying, selling there for whatever reason, in order to actually follow a trade plan. Because how many people have you heard, they have a trade plan and they keep breaking rules and they're like, I know better than that. I know better than that. Yet they keep breaking these rules is because their rules are not aligned with their belief system.
1: That's true. You know, I went through that. I know exactly what you're talking about. And I love when you say, you know, you prove yourself right. It's not about proving yourself right. The charts and the graphs and really sitting back and waiting for price to come to you and waiting to look at what you're seeing in the financial markets. It's not about, like you said, I just love making this stuff up because that's usually what we hear all the time. And what happens is people need to have a chance to come into one of these 2 free-hour classes that Trade with the Pros have. And what this class is all about, it's like just about proving to you that you can be a trader, that there's an ability for that, isn't it, Tilly?
0: Absolutely. There's many different styles of trading. Learning what is a good fit for someone, that's the most important thing. It's almost like getting a driver's license and you got to pick a car. And, you know, maybe you don't want a car that, you know, has too much power, but you want to enjoy that sport car experience, you know. So you try to find a car that's got a little sportiness, but still is very economical because you got to really fit, you know, what's right for you as a person. And, you know, designing a business plan, trade plan, and choosing what markets we trade. Some markets move a lot faster than others. And depending on our personality type and our ability to analyze stuff, you know, we don't want market moves. It's like the three little Goldilocks and the three bears, right? You got to find it. It's got to be just right. So some markets move so fast that don't have the time to process what's happening correctly. And then other markets are moving so slow, you know, it's like watching, you know, grass grow. And so aligning a person's, the way that a person can process information. And then again, what their true belief system is. I mean, this whole oil situation and war and all that really gets people's emotions, you know, spiked.
1: Well, Tilly, you know what? I'm going to hold you back here for 1 minute because we're coming up to a hard stop. I want people to have a chance to get involved in the 2-hour free workshop that they have set up for you at your center. And we will be right back in 60 seconds.
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1: Hello, everyone, and welcome back to Trader's Edge. Once again, I'm your host, Scott Turriff, and the show is sponsored by Trade with the Pros. And I have on the phone with me Tilly Allison. And right before the short break we just had, Tilly was talking about, you know, purchasing a car. You know, what kind of car do you want? And the reason we're saying that is, like, what type of trader do you want to be? Because there's a lot of times when people hop into a car. I know I've driven a car. I'll leave that car nameless. But I really liked the look of it. I thought it was a great car. And I got in, and I felt like I was in a tin can. And I felt like I was contained, and I could not see all my blind spots and everything else. So just because it looked good on the outside, it drove wrong. It was a terrible car on the inside. And then the other thing too is, like you start talking about earlier on too, you know, about oil. So trading and investing, what it looks from the outside is necessarily, it's always different from what it's like trading when you're on the inside, because you made a comment, people make stuff up, and then there's a fear of missing out and proving yourself right and all these other things. But when you become a trader and you start to see the other thing, I know I said this multiple times, it's about, you know, your emotional side of it. So can you elaborate a little bit? You know, we started talking about the oil, and what I'm saying is, like, what it's like to be inside versus outside.
2: Oh, very, very much. So from the outside, when you hear all this stuff on television and you think, oh, I'm going to learn how to trade, you're like, oh, I'm just going to be able to, you know, buy the market and whenever things are good, and I'm going to be long the market, I'm going to make all this money. And then there's this thing called shorting. So when things are bad, I'm just going to short. But what they don't recognize is there's a disconnect, because what they hear about the quote market is not going to align with what's on the price charts. Price charts lead the economy. So the stock market institutions, banks institutions, they are working together with very, very wealthy professionals in the industry, you know, a lot of political figures, government organizations. They are going to position themselves in the market well before any news events occur. They're going to protect their money in all the markets, the stock market, the commodities market. And they do that by positioning themselves as a buyer or a seller. And they can use many different products. Charts reveal that. So it's like an X-ray. Well, we can't see the charts if we're very emotionally blinded. So if we're hearing all this stuff, and you can't really avoid it, it's everywhere. If we're being emotionally blinded, we can't read the data correctly. You're looking at the chart, you're drawing lines, you're running calculations, you're putting numbers in. But Scott, it's not internalizing. It's not processing within us to help us take action until we recognize that our subconscious is running around still believing all that stuff. And we have to really, like, rewire our programming. And, you know, it's like, hey, if you ever, you know, got in a heated moment with somebody, or you got really emotional, you know, over anything, and you go in the kitchen to get a snack, and you're in there and you're like, where's the salt? And you're looking around the kitchen and you're all worked up and you're, you know, you're real, you know, angry or really emotional. It can even happen when you're extremely happy. But you're so emotional, you're like looking around, you're like, Scott, where's the salt? Scott, where's the salt? Yeah. Man, where's the salt? And Scott, guess where the salt is?
1: Right in front of you.
2: Yeah, but you don't see it because you're so emotionally blinded.
1: Right. I think you're talking to my wife, because every time I walk into pantry, I always sit back and I say, where's the salt or where's the paprika? I can't find it. She goes, it's right in front of you. Can't you see it? And sure enough, I turn around and look, and it's right there in front of me. So, yeah.
2: That's too funny.
1: But, you know, that is so true. The things are right in front of you, but then you start to take a look at the trader's mindset. You know, what is the mindset of a trader?
2: Oh, my goodness. The mindset of a trader is recognizing that there's only one thing, and this is a big one. We as human beings, we have this sense of wanting to control things. And that sense of thinking that we control things is a total false belief. So whenever we think something, if we believe it, we truly believe it. But the world that we are in, or the financial markets, is not the way it is. So could you imagine that you believe something, but what you believe is not accurate? So we call those false beliefs. So the first thing we have to work on is identifying what our false beliefs are, and then to align our trading strategy with that. So, for example, if you do believe that over time stocks probably will go up, because of the way that the stock market's engineered. And if a company isn't doing well, they're going to be delisted. The S&P 500, they're the top 500 performing companies in the world. So if they're not performing well, they're not going to be in the S&P 500. So we have to align our belief system with the strategy. And that's really the thing that's most important. So if we have a long bias long term, we may not be real aggressive shorting. You know, my trading mantra is long term long, short term short, and then trying to build positions to stay in the market as long as we can. But knowing that institutions are selling all the time, you know, institutions got to pay their CEOs and CFOs bonuses. They got to make payroll. They got to pay the light bill. So they're always going to be selling. So it's really recognizing and being aware of what's happening in the market and then aligning our belief system with that.
1: You know, that's like you said before. I liked your other term too, is like long-term long, you know, looking at for the long term. But then also, do you, when you get into positions and you're using the knowledge that you know about trading and you get into a good position, do you ever sell that position and try to buy it back at a cheaper price?
2: Oh, yeah, absolutely. Yeah, 100%. So markets go up eventually, but they come down, and institutions are going to buy back in. Institutions don't just buy and hold. They just sell that on, you know, 401k plans. So 401k plans is the only strategy that's buy and hold, and in Texas, we call that buy and fold. So even though we're in a long position, we have a long bias, we might sell every 15 minutes intraday to take some profits. That doesn't mean we're going to close our position. So, you know, this week we've seen tremendous rallies in the market. If we just hold it, you know, we can't take a paycheck. So whether it's intraday or daily or weekly, if we're in a long position, that doesn't mean that we're just doing nothing. It means that we are going to take profits periodically, and that all goes back to our strategy and our plan, and then try to stay along the market, because over time, you know, it will, quote, continue to go up. And so it's just a matter of time before institutions will sell again. So we want to be active as an active trader. And if we have a directional bias, long or short, that oftentimes, I don't know any traders. Well, actually, I do know a few, because their belief system is that it will eventually hit their target. So they just wait. But a lot of traders that I know are very active in that position to take profits periodically as an intraday trader. And others are weekly. But yeah, Scott, and whenever we say we're in a long position, that doesn't mean we don't have a strategy to sell periodically.
1: Right. And that's what we want to do, is have people have the opportunity to come into one of these 2 free-hour classes. And like I always say before, it's like a 30,000-foot view. You're in a plane and you want to look to where to land the plane. You know, we're talking a lot about the trader's mindset. We're talking about, you know, the charts and graphs. We're not talking about growth, earnings, balance sheets, or P ratios here. We're not even talking about your mutual funds and your financial planners. This is about becoming a trader or even an investor, like whether it's a long-term, a short-term, swing trading, whatever you want, you have that opportunity. But that's what you're going to realize in this 2-hour class. It's like giving you an overview of where you want to go. And, you know, like, what kind of car do you want to drive? Everybody has these preconceived thought processes. I want this car. I want a fast car. I want a slow car. I want something more comfortable. I've got kids. I've got, you know, all these different scenarios. It's the same thing when you get into the investment world. Where do you want to go in the investment world? And that's what you're going to have an opportunity to sign up for one of these 2 free-hour classes to see what it's like to become a trader or an investor, and to also to learn to protect yourself. The market's getting volatile over this period of time. But once again, you have an opportunity right now to sign up for one of these 2 free-hour classes in the next 60 seconds.
0: 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And now, back to Trader's Edge with Scott Turriff.
1: Hello, everyone, and welcome back to Trader's Edge. Once again, I'm your host, Scott Turriff, and this show is sponsored by Trade with the Pros. And I have on the phone with me a instructor at Trade with the Pros, Tilly Allison. So, Tilly, right before we took this short little break, we're talking about, you know, the long-term long and the short-term short, and having people having the ability to look at the charts. Let's say, for instance, they hypothetically have a stock. Let's say it's natural gas, or it's short on natural gas. And when it starts to go up so much, do you have predetermined spots where you want to sell that stock for profit? And then if it does return back down, to buy it back at a lower price?
2: Oh, yeah. I'm actually right now putting in orders. They're called a bracket order system. So if we buy anything, we can tee up, you know, like in a mortgage contract, if you buy a house, you have a written contract that states, you know, what the price is and all the other things, you know, the cost for closing, all that. So whenever we trade, there's a way to structure, you know, it's not a contract, but it's an order. And it's us in the exchange that says we want to buy this asset. And then we also want to sell it at X amount of movement, you know, let's just say dollars.
1: Yep.
2: So we can put in advance where we want to buy the asset or sell it, at what prices we want to exit that, and what percentage of our trade we want to do that. And at the same time, simultaneously, we also put in an order to prevent catastrophic loss. So that's another big takeaway that you know, listeners that are currently in the marketplace, if you've been doing buy and hold, you've been hoping it comes back, and you've been riding that roller coaster, and every time you lose 10%, well, now you got to make 20% to get back to break even. So in order to prevent that in our active trading, we always use a stop loss, and that's pre-planned in advance with also the amount of money that we're looking to earn and taking profits. So there's an order entry system that we can use to tell the market in advance, I want to buy this asset at said price. I want to take profits at so many dollars price increase or decrease, whether you're long or short. And then simultaneously also to put the stop order in as well.
1: You know, you made a good comment, you know, when you talk about putting your orders in, because I know I've seen this and I've dealt with it before. So when you put your buy order in or you put your sell order in, and let's say it's at a specific price. Let's say you have a stock at $15 a share and you want to buy it, and it's running around, let's say, $15.50 a share, and you put a buy order in at $15 a share. There's a lot of times, too, with what you've done with your predetermined price targets, that the stock will drop down to $15 and only be there for a short period of time, and then it will rally back up. Because a lot of times, too, people are looking at buying a stock at $15.50, and they don't know when to do it. But when you put that buy order in, it walks down and triggers it, and usually it's there for a short period of time, and then it goes right back up to $15.50. Is that we see that a lot, right? Because you're sitting back and you're patient and you're waiting for price to come to you to give you the best entry point of a stock.
2: Absolutely. Well, think about it. You know, the big banks, institutions out there, you know, those big professionals out there, they're not just buying and holding. The market goes up and down every day. So every time it goes up, that means that institutions bought from the said price point. Well, if they want to buy more at that price point, you know, after they take profits, say the market rallies a quarter percent. After that market rallies and they take profits, now they've got extra capital on their balance sheet to buy more of that asset. So they intently drive it down to that price point where they bought before so they can buy it again at wholesale. And then they sell it again after it rallies a quarter percent or half percent. And then they'll drive it back down to buy more at that wholesale price. So what we're describing here and what people see all the time is called accumulation. The base institutions, they accumulate these assets at certain prices, and then they can't just do it in you know, 2 minutes or 10 minutes or even 20 minutes or 2 days sometimes. The market has a memory, and that's because the institutions are driving it back down to these wholesale prices so they can buy more.
1: You know, that's so true, but it's also where they want to sell it or where you want to sell it. So if you have the stock in at 15, if you get it at $15 and you want to sell it at 17, then that stock can jump up. We see a lot of times, too. I'm looking at some right now on my charts and graphs. You know, this morning, someone jumped up from $41 a share to $43 a share, and then went right back down. But if you had a sell target at 43, it will stay there for a short period of time, and then it drops down $2, and that just put $2 in your pocket. And it depends if you have 500 shares or 1,000 shares. That's a pretty good amount of money to have stopped out or to sell out for profit and have the opportunity to buy it back in later on. I mean, it's really, I want to say this is easy, but when you start to see the charts and graphs, it becomes a lot more
2: emotional.
1: Exactly.
2: Yeah. Yeah. They always say it's simple, but not easy. So whenever we look at strategy and how we can use analysis to identify where to buy and where to sell, we can develop the strategy relatively with ease. It's pretty simple to develop the strategy. It's actually, though, following the strategy and following the rules that becomes extremely challenging. And that's, again, because it starts to conflict with our belief system. So, you know, think about if you've got, you know, a strategy that you're trying to follow, but yet every time you try to follow it, you are having emotional response. You know, the market's dropping. Maybe you're getting scared because you heard all your life that, oh, my gosh, if we're in a recession, the market's going to drop like, you know, 40% like it did in the dot-com bubble or in the mortgage lending crisis. So do you see how our emotions could impair us from actually being able to follow rules to buy low and sell high? And then people end up chasing price because they were too emotional to buy low. And now the market's moving away to where they wanted to sell, but they're so emotional and they're having like the fear of missing out, that FOMO, that they end up buying into these rallies. And now they've bought into a rally and they bought in high, Scott. And now what are they going to do?
1: Now it's going to drop, and that's what's going to happen too. So you're going to have a chance in the next, you know, in the next minute or so to sign up for one of these 2 free-hour classes. You know, we talked about the emotional side, and I'm picking on Tommy, but he's emotional about wanting to buy this stock because somebody's telling him that it's going to get bought out. And those are stories. You know, stories are for bedtime. Don't get involved with the story. Stories create the emotional side. We've talked about this when somebody's making something up to make you believe that you should do it. And also, you know, I want to talk a little bit too when we come back from break too. Is like we have another friend that's been in the markets for 7 to 8 years, and their financial planner has gotten them a 6% return in the last 8 years, and that's wrong. But we're going to talk to him when we come back from, we're going to talk about jobs and everything else. So once again, you have a chance to sign up for this free 2-hour class, and we're going to be right back in a few seconds.
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10: With SRN News, I'm Bob Agnew in Washington. Some cruise ship hantavirus patients have arrived in Europe for treatment. Medical writer Mike Strobe reports there are still unknowns about the hantavirus that spread on that cruise ship.
11: For the decades that scientists have known about hantavirus, they've almost always believed that the only way you can get it is from being in contact with the droppings, the dried urine of mice or other rodents.
10: And that it is very difficult to spread from person to person, but it can happen. Dr. Angela Hewlett is medical director of the Nebraska Biocontainment Unit and says their understanding is a group of Americans coming to Omaha there are asymptomatic.
12: The individuals that are coming thus far have not been diagnosed with hantavirus, but should they develop symptoms and concerning for that diagnosis, we will definitely assess them and care for them in the biocontainment unit.
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17: 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Views and opinions heard on Jerry Tumas Smart Money are not necessarily the opinion of this station or its management or Independent Financial Group, LLC, its affiliates, officers, or directors. Material on this program is intended for general information only and should not be taken as specific investment, tax, or legal advice. We are here to talk about your finances, investments, and the economy, and we are aiming to change the way America thinks about investing.
1: Welcome to Smart Money with Jerry Tumas. This is Michael Williams. Well, Jerry, there's been a little bit going on in the world still. Geopolitics still a major factor in what's going on. A lot of, I guess it's kind of calmed down in the last few weeks, but yeah, still a lot going on there and how it is impacting the stocks and the economy.
18: There is, and I'm looking at a special report, one of our favorite analysts from Bank Credit Analyst, Marco Pepic, and he, one of the things he said, the geopolitics is still not transitory. So there's some very interesting things going on. They're kind of behind the scenes. They're kind of fading. If you just look at the market, all systems are go. We're roaring ahead. We're seeing, you know, NASDAQ continue to hit new highs. The Standard Poor 500 hitting new highs.
1: Even with oil being in up in the 90s and 100s.
18: In spite of that, and in spite of the fact that we still don't have a full way to fill that gap, the best estimates are there's a 7 to 9% gap of what we need in terms of what we're using, you know, every year or every day versus what's available on the supply. So right now it's temporarily being filled by water on, you know, oil on the water and there are storage tanks, storage ships that are stuck in the Straits of Hormuz. They're kind of slowly leaking out. And it's going to be very interesting to see, you know, the Iranian hardliners are trying to play hardball with Trump, which I think is A, dangerous, but B, might work in the short run because the midterm elections are clearly something that's kind of, that's like Superman and, you know, and kryptonite. He doesn't want to mess with that too much because that's really total danger. And I think Trump obviously recognizes that. And I think if there's a real big strike coming from the United States, my guess would be it's after the midterms. But we'll see. So right now, oil is still in a perpetual shortage right now. Again, we have oil on the water. The rig count, interestingly enough, and oil's a major focus for our firm, by the way, if you haven't heard that before. Those of you who think, hey, maybe this is a good time to get into oil, one of our private offerings that we have once a year will open up again in June. It is limited to investors that are accredited only, $1 million net worth excluding home. But our clients have been ecstatic, exceptionally happy over the last 5 or 6 years, and they're revolutionary. They're kind of one of the leaders in the Permian Basin in terms of horizontal drilling, and that's all I'm going to say about it. If you want,
19: and also it fills up quick, so we have to talk about it.
18: We have to get your interest in advance. Year before last, it was gone in 3 days. So literally 3 days. I'm like, okay, that didn't take long. Right now, we're guessing that the oil that's on the water and also working from home could offset 10 to 30% of what's going through Hormuz or what has been going through. The interesting thing, the U.S. SPR, the Strategic Reserve for the United States, was not full. As you probably remember, Biden drew it down just to try to manipulate the economy from 650 million barrels in 2020 to 400 million barrels. And unfortunately, Trump did not build it back up again before this crisis. Last year was a perfect time to do that. I'm not trying to criticize him in hindsight. I'm just saying, okay, this is something we didn't do correctly. 400 million barrels of oil is the SPR in America, but it's going to be drawn down. We don't know how much. We don't know where that stops. We do know there's still a lot there, but what will happen, and this is one of the things people have to think about, the oil price, when you look at the far-out futures, you know, oil was running around $90 a barrel, between 90 and 100 a barrel, but the contracts for the long-out futures for December was running in the 70s. So at that time, this was about a month ago, at that time, everybody in the futures market and the oil market, they were thinking, okay, this is temporary. It's going to blow over. And so that's why the price per barrel of oil in December was in the 70s. Now the price of oil in December is moving up more toward 90. I think people are saying, hey, this could be a little bit longer term than we thought and could be more than a transitory issue. And I think it will be transitory at the end of the day in terms of oil, but I don't think it's going to be transitory in terms of the inflation rate. And that's something we're going to talk about a lot today. We've got to realize that we're in a different era. As Greenspan said, and I quote him regularly, we're entering a decade unlike anything we've seen since the 70s, stagflation. If you look at the bond market right now, we'll talk about that a little bit today. We've talked about that kind of repeatedly on the show. The bond market has basically lost money for the most part for 5 years running. So that doesn't mean you can't make 3-4%, but at the bottom line is you better be buying and holding the bonds, not trading the bonds or buying an ETF or mutual fund, because those are losers over the last 5 years. And that's indicative of a stagflationary environment. Maybe we should talk a little about what does actually stagflation mean. But oil prices, the demand is going to continue. It's not just going to run for a few months. The strategic reserves of America and everybody else in the world will have to be refilled after this. So even though we can temporarily use it to cushion the price of oil going up and the impact on the economy of the U.S. and the rest of the world, that's not going to be the end of the story. I think it's going to cause oil prices to stay higher longer than most people.
19: And that's not just a U.S. event. That's countries all over the world right now are using up their their reserves of oil to try to help their consumers. And so there's going to be a lot that needs to be refilled after this conflict.
18: It does. And if you look at, even though oil prices are elevated, gasoline's over $4 a barrel. I looked out, you know, our office sits there at the corner of 635 and the North Dallas Toll Road, and my office, somehow or other, I got the corner office. I don't know how that worked out. But I got the corner office.
19: We got to rediscuss this.
18: And I can look, that's right. I can look all the way and see all the way down to downtown Dallas, and I watch 635 interchange there with the toll road. And I'm like, this people are driving just as much as they ever have. I don't think anybody, maybe it's a little slower, but I can't, even when I have my commute, because we moved out to Fairview, out near McKinney, even my commute here, I don't see a whole lot of small amount of traffic in comparison to the past. But let me read you. This is quite interesting. This is from, and I'm going to use this to kind of play into some other stuff for the rest of the show. We've got a ton of information I'm going to try to squeeze in. This is the Geo Macro Report from Marco Papic from Bank Credit Analyst. And this first page has got some really good stuff on it. In addition to, it's like a 30-some-odd page report. He talks about how, he said, traffic is continuing to trickle through Hormuz, supporting global energy balance, quote, thus far. He said, this suggests that our sanguine scenario of a new geopolitical equilibrium is holding for now. He said, for now. He said that despite that, even though it's temporarily okay, we do not believe the inflationary shock of this crisis will be transitory. Now, again, what did Greenspan say? I'm not saying he's absolutely right, but it looks to me like he is, and I've been quoting him regularly since 2017 when he said this. He said the next decade will be like nothing we've seen since the 1970s, stagflation. By the way, if you're not sure how to invest in a stagflationary environment, I got into this business in 1980, right at the tail end of the stagflation, kind of cut my baby teeth on hyperinflation and how it works. And we do have a different system here. We have a way to minimize or cushion, if you will, the down in the bear market without having to use bonds to do it. And if you want to find out how that works, give us a call at 800-327-4285, 1-800-327-4285. So again, Marco.
19: Well, I was going to bring up something. Yeah. So you're talking about how, you know, he's concerned that inflation is not transitory. It's not going to go away. It's going to be coming back. Just this morning, now we're recording a little bit earlier this week on a Thursday, but one of our stock managers, so they look at this from a different point of view, whereas Marco's coming at from economics.
18: Right, and geopolitics.
19: They're coming at it strictly from the stock market side and everything we look at from the stock side. They said the same thing.
18: Hmm.
19: And so they weren't mentioning oil and things because that's not the direction they came from. But I just thought it's interesting. Both directions have come up with the same opinion.
18: And you have to be unbiased to come to that conclusion. But that's the whole point, is we want to listen to people that don't have a dog in a fight. In other words, we don't want people that absolutely have to do buy and hold on stocks or on anything. You know, frankly, that's what an investment advisor does. We're investment advisors. That means we look at the client's needs, we look at their liquidity, their need for income, and blah, blah, blah. But we also have all of the pieces on the chessboard that we can use. So sometimes you need the knight, sometimes you need the bishop, sometimes you need the queen. You don't want to move your king unless you absolutely have to, but the bottom line is to be what I think is the best possible outcome is you're not tied to any one company or anyone's organization, so that you're trying to be completely unbiased as humanly possible, then pick from the best choices for the macro environment.
19: Because even on the big picture, even on without looking at specific investments, people's life changes.
18: Yeah.
19: Your needs change, your goals change, your time frame changes. Even your risk tolerance will change. We've talked about that quite a bit, especially once you retire.
18: Yeah, and I've seen this again and again and again. Somebody retires, their risk tolerance will change. Again, I had one client tell me, he said, no, I didn't think you were right. And then he said, 9 months later, you're totally right. My risk tolerance changed a radical. But anyway, so let me read you some highlights from the, now this is, by the way, a very expensive report of, you know, type of thing. So this is not something most of you have access to. You could, but you'd have to have deep pockets to get there. I'll put it that way. He said, despite the fact that everything is holding right now, we do not believe the inflationary shock of this crisis will be transitory. We're going to talk about that in a little bit and what means, what do you need to do about that? He said, under normal geomacro conditions, energy shocks to oil, are most definitely transitory. We're in a world, and this is another thing that we have to focus in on, is wait a minute, the world has been changing and is still changing, especially with Trump. And Trump has woken up and said, hey, we got to change with what's really going on, what we need to do for America's future, not for the United Nations or whatever. And we're in a world where the underpinning geopolitical context, American hedge money, is transitioning into a multipolar world. If you're not that familiar with the geopolitical stuff on this, when you have a uniparty type of structure, what happens is you've got one dominant country, like the United States was after the fall of the Soviet Union. Then if you have rivals, so you have China and America, and that's your primary two battle, that's your dynasties of the world, that's multi, or that's not multi, but that's
19: bipolar.
18: Bipolar, right. And then if you have multipolar, that means there's more than two vying for power, and that's kind of where they believe we are. He said this requires a literal rewiring of the planetary energy supply chain, defensive, and trade infrastructure. You're seeing all of that stuff being changed almost simultaneously. This, in some ways, and I'm going to include AI in this because we're talking about AI and its impact in a moment, this is as transitory as, you know, things like the invention of railroads or canals or you know, the internet, you know, stuff is really revolutionary changes that are happening right now. And you have to adjust to that, because if you don't, you're going to be a day late and a dollar short trying to do that. So he said investors should expect long-term inflation expectations to reflect the fact that we're rewiring planetary energy, supply chains, trade infrastructures, and defense. So the bottom line is, we're in a different environment than we've been. We had a disinflationary environment from 1980 when Paul Volcker raised interest rates to 21.5%. And that thing, that wave lasted for a long time, more than three decades. Then we got into the bust after, and of course, Adam, including the bust there with 2008. And then finally, we ran through that slow inflation, deflationary, near accident, near global pandemic of crisis in terms of the debt structure and how it affected our economy. And then things, again, have changed since COVID. As a matter of fact, I think COVID will end up marking the spot, because if you look back to COVID, if you're just looking at it through traditional lenses, 60-40 stocks, bonds, the 40 hasn't worked since COVID. The 40, you know, bonds shot through the roof during COVID, and they've been poorer investments ever since then. If you look particularly again at ETFs or mutual funds or whatever, and you're not doing buy and hold individual bonds. Buy and hold individual bonds are holding up just because they do mature, especially if you have don't have really long maturities out there. But it's a different world than it's been for most of my career for 40 years. So the issue here right now, we've got the stock market, which is trading at new highs. And essentially, one of the things we want to look at today, I'm not going to get into great detail on particulars on the market, but just to say this, the thing that we've got to be kind of careful of right now is, when will the IPO, when will that end? When will the CapEx boom end? Because historically speaking, all you know, right now, data center build out is huge. Right now, AI is huge, and it's getting more huge, if you will. So it doesn't look to me like it's the end of the thing. And again, one of the things you want to watch is, when you get to the end of the boom, there's euphoria involved. You don't have people going, oh, maybe it's overbuilding. Maybe it's, you don't have any doubt. Everybody has jumped on the bandwagon, and the people that were bearish or skeptical about it finally throw in the towel. They capitulate and they go, okay, we were wrong. And then that's the last of the guys that jump in, because they said, oh, well, obviously we were wrong. And they've crucified themselves over the fact that they were wrong. And the issue is, it's too early to even think about that right now from my perspective. AI is on fire. If you look at any charts, if I get a little extra time, I want to do a special report on this pretty soon. Electricity shortages are coming. Here's a real basic question. Is that inflationary or deflationary? I think it's pretty obvious that electricity prices, how many things that are made in America, how many services or products involve electricity? Find something that doesn't involve electricity. Now, electricity already is scooting up at a faster rate than it has in 50 years, but we haven't seen anything yet. The data build-out, data center build-out has really still, I mean, if I had to guess, that might be in the fourth or fifth inning. I think it's got a long way to run. Best case scenario, it's in the seventh inning, but I think it's probably got more innings to go than that. So the bottom line is, we have electricity shortages coming. You can see that on the charts, what's projected just in the next two or three years, not counting the next 5 years. The AI adoption ratio, so again, I'm talking about data centers and I'm talking about artificial intelligence. The AI adoption ratio is growing right now at a mere 50% annualized rate. Okay, two questions from that. Number one, how long can a 50% annual increase last? And the question is, we don't know. It could be a while.
19: Right.
18: But at some point, you know that 50% annualized growth will not continue. At some point, 50% annualized growth has got to stop. And it doesn't mean it goes to zero overnight, but it does mean it, you know, eventually the market gets peaked out.
19: Right. Everybody that's going to adopt has adopted.
18: That's right. And so what ends up happening is, you have these previous episodes of history. And again, I don't know if it's Mark Twain, I forget who it was now, said, if we learn anything from history, it's the fact that man learns nothing from history. Why? Because we repeat the same mistakes over and over and over again. We've had a few.
19: But it's different this time.
18: Oh, of course. It's always different this time. Now, they're starting to attract credit. In the last year or two, most of this boom has been funneled by the big Microsofts and people like that out of cash.
19: Right. They haven't borrowed any money to do it.
18: No, just using cash. Well, that one looks like that's kind of slowing down. That if you look at the cash burn from that kind of stuff, from those big firms, the big hyperscalers, it's slowing down significantly right now, and credit is starting to peek into it. They're starting to move in. Again, one of the things you need to know is when you get to the mania top, where it's just the craziness is happening, then financing is prevalent and credit is wild, and boom, will turn to bust at some point. And it's kind of like the old game we used to play when we were kids, you know, the shuffling the chairs. Okay, well, you got 10 people, you got 11 people and 10 chairs.
19: Musical chairs.
18: When the music stops, you got to scramble for your chair. And that's what it becomes at the tail end. It's like, oh, no. And sometimes it's gradual and sometimes it's sudden. Like NASDAQ in 2000, March of 2000 was very sudden crash. I mean, the market, NASDAQ was down, I don't remember just off the top of my head, but I'm thinking like 40% in 2 months. And that was just the beginning of the crash. That was not even close to the end of it. It took 3 years.
19: At that point, leverage is pretty much out of control.
18: It is.
19: It's beyond reasonable.
18: The last buyer has bought, and then all of a sudden the thing turns, and you've maximized the demand for it, and it's over. Look at previous CapEx booms. Previous booms where you've had this massive spending boom. And where did they end up? Canals were one example. Again, I've got to write a newsletter on this. It's got too much good material in it. Canals in the 18th century. It was a mania back in those days. That's so ancient that it's, you know, I can't even find a stock chart on that. But the next one, railroads. I got a good chart on railroads and how much money was chasing that in the 18th century. And then, of course, it was a mania. It was an investment mania. People were trying to get rich quick buying railroad stocks. And it worked until it stopped working. And then when it stopped working, it crashed. What about the dot-coms in 2000? You had dot-com, you had companies that were not even in existence that were, again, as Jeremy Siegel documented in his book, Future for Investors, that people that were dot-com, they were just shell companies that renamed themselves dot-com. One of the ones he documented in his book, NetJ.com, changed its name to NetJ.com, and it was worth $79 million at the top because it had .com behind its name, even though they clearly stated, number one, it's a shell company and it has no meaningful activity. Number two, the directors will put insignificant amount of time into the deal. Number three, it never made a penny. It never had a single dime. I'm not talking about a profit. I'm talking about had a single dime of revenue. Yet at the top of the cycle, $79 million, don't you know? Okay, what about data centers? Data centers right now are on fire, just like AI is on fire. But I don't think we're at the top yet. But I do see the traditional things that you look for when a stock, and it could be anything. It doesn't have to be a stock. It could be land. It could be gold. It could be oil. Anything. But you have these manias that go through. And they start out soundly. They start out with valid economics behind them. And then they kind of get overboard and overboard and overboard. Finally, when you hit the top, they're insane. Well, that's kind of what's happened.
19: I found it interesting in that same report by Marco, you know, talking about, you know, when these CapEx peaks. But one thing he pointed out is that the investment into whatever's going on peaks after the peak of the stock. So the stock peaks before they start slowing down in investments.
18: Normally
19: so
18: does.
19: He showed railroads as an example, and you could see even after the stock peaked, they were still increasing the amount of investment into railroads as a percent of GDP, and the miles of railroad built were still going up.
18: Which makes sense from two fronts in that it takes a little while to build a railroad, number one. So it's kind of like people overbuilt apartments in this last cycle. You know, basically 2022 is the top of the apartment cycle. It's not the end of apartments as a good investment, I don't think, at all. In other words, we still think there's great potential, great likelihood with the baby boomers, kids coming along, Gen X and so forth, Gen Zs and so forth. Anyway, the likelihood is very high that apartments are going to come way back into favor again, but they've temporarily overbuilt, and they temporarily use hot money to do so.
19: Well, the reason this piqued my interest was because, you know, one of our favorite investments currently is in infrastructure.
18: Yeah.
19: And part of the infrastructure play is based on AI build-out. And so we've always talked about this is the pick and the picks and shovels versus going out and getting the actual AI. And it's just found it interesting that if that trend continues, before we would see a peak in the infrastructure build-out, we'll see a peak in the AI stocks.
18: Absolutely. As Marco says in his report, he said, today, absolutely nobody is asking if we're building too many data centers, even though inevitably we will. And so the issue here is that's going to happen. We don't know when. The timing, I don't know. I mean, I could make the case it could last 3 or 4 more years. It's just all you can do is monitor it at this point. But at some point, you may want to exit stage right when you do that. Watch for IPOs. That's another warning sign. So if you look at the history of these things, this doesn't happen every single time. But very famous IPO companies come along. Goldman Sachs, when did they IPO? When did they become available to the American public instead of being a private company? May 4th of 1999. Okay, so that wasn't the exact top. NASDAQ peaked out essentially, you know, 8 or 9 months later, but they were very near the top of that cycle. Blackstone, June of 2007, IPO'd. So one of the things we want to watch, this is a good, put this one in your hopper and keep it there for the future, is if we start seeing some really famous IPOs coming along soon, then that might be something to watch for a potential top there, because I'm looking at a chart in Marco's newsletter, The Harbingers of Doom, the average S&P performance after a major IPO, it's down a mere, a little over 80%. So it's these are companies that come along and essentially...
19: Because IPOs are how the insiders get to cash out.
18: Exactly. He said, the problem is when a tsunami of locked up equity expires on a rolling 6-month basis. So these are people that are in the stock that own it as a private company. After all, why do the wildly successful privately held corporations such as SpaceX coming probably even need to IPO? Why do that? There's no problem with raising capital in the private markets in perpetuity. And there it comes with a litany of regulatory burdens that come with becoming a publicly traded stock as well. That's well understood. Then why IPO? So they know if they go from being a private company to a publicly traded company, here comes a tsunami of new regulations that you got to follow that you didn't have to before, which involves a lot of expense to meet all those regulations, not counting inconvenience. He said, because it allows the insiders to cash out. What? It allows the insiders to cash out. He said, that's it. There's no other reason.
19: So they're thinking it's a good time to sell. Of course, they have to hold on for 6 months after the IPOs.
18: But the bottom line is
19: big
18: that...
19: Big picture-wise.
18: Exactly. And that's why it's interesting, as you point out, it's interesting that the IPOs, like for Goldman, the peak of the market cycle was more than 6 months out, not much more. So if they have to hold on for 6 months or whatever to meet the requirements to cash their stock in... And Blackstone was, about the same amount of time. Quite interesting. So when the insiders start cashing out, I still remember one of our famous guys that we use for the Investment All-Stars. Someday I need to write a book on history of the Investment All-Stars, John Templeton. He was a classic. He was the guy that pioneered global investing. He's the one that had the term. He talked about the point of maximum optimism and maximum pessimism. He was very good at understanding when to apply contrary opinion, which doesn't work most of the time. Contrary opinion typically works at the top and the bottom, the turning points in the marketplace. And reportedly, by good sources, he was like a kid in a candy shop eating candy all day long when the IPOs happened in 2000. What was he doing? He was watching how long will it take until Insider X has his six-month probation period where he can't sell is up. And right before that, he would short that stock. And he was getting, because, of course, he couldn't do that as a mutual fund manager, which he was a legendary at that. This is with his own private money. His own private money, he would wait till about a month before the insider lockup period was over and short that stock and reportedly made gazillions or billions. I don't know how much, but that was never disclosed. But we knew at the time he was doing that. I'm like, okay, Everybody else, the general public is buying this stuff as fast as, come here, here. You're like the carnival barker. This stock here, come get the stocks, come get the stocks. And they're going overboard, going crazy, and the media is fueling it.
19: Well, because the there are some IPOs that do really well.
18: Yes, but they're...
19: That's what they focus on in the media.
18: They are the exception to the rule in most cases, or at least in the big companies. So anyway, so he said, why would they want to IPO for an opportunity for the smart money guys that got in early to sell? And isn't it interesting that the peak, the price of these things usually go and peak out just a few months before the price starts to crash? So anyhow, if you found some interest in this stock dissertation about history, we got a lot more on today's show to cover.

0: on the debt. We're having to borrow money to pay interest on the debt. How sustainable is that? Interest on the debt is now 12% of the government's budget. So it's almost as much as defense, in spite of the fact that we're fighting a major war right now. This is an unsustainable path. Even the government's accountant said this is unsustainable. They said it, you know, like I said, I've read probably 28 pages so far, 32 pages, somewhere in that range. And they've said this is unsustainable trajectory at least five times. But is anybody paying attention to it right now? Probably not. Most people are ignoring it, and they're focusing on the short term. So if you want to consider maybe things are going to be different in the future because the baby boomers are stressing the system, just starting to really stress it. Baby boomers, my generation, basically retiring en masse, $10,000 a day for Social Security, Medicare. Both of the trustees of those two organizations, of Medicare and Social Security, if you want to call them an organization, those government agencies, I'll admit they're going to run out of money, which means we've got to start cutting benefits or worse. And sometime in the early 2030s, this is going to be, that is ultimately hyperinflation to me. But anyway, our number if you want to call for a consultation is 800-327-4285, 800-327-4285.
1: Well, as our regular listeners know, Jerry just took most of my, what I do at this point when I encourage y'all to reach out to us. So that's great. You heard it from Jerry's voice this time and how he looks at it. But just to add what Jerry's saying, you can also find us at cornerstonereport.com. 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We got Jerry's special reports on there. 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So T-U-M-A, Jerry Tuma's Smart Money. And again, if you'd like a no-obligation consultation to talk through your situation, see if what you're doing can handle these possible changes, or if you'd like to talk to us about how we go about handling these changes, give us a call at 1-800-327-4285. That's 1-800-327-4285. All right, Jerry, well, before we take that small break, we mainly were focusing on the stock market and oil and what's going on there. We really haven't touched on the current economy.
0: We didn't really, and right now it's still all systems go. And it's funny, you know, Michael, what everybody before the war would have considered the absolute nightmare scenario, which was sure to torpedo everything in the world, was closing the Strait of Hormuz.
1: Right.
0: That's what everybody would assume. And so far, it really has not worked out that way. Yes, the price of oil is up, and I think oil is in a definite upswing. Again, oil tends to be very cyclical, and it has about a 12-year run. You know, 12 years down, 12 years up. The bottom for oil was in the pandemic in 2020. If history is any key, and as I think it was Mark Twain said, history doesn't repeat itself exactly, but it rhymes. That puts us probably...
1: Of course, our industry puts it, historical performance.
0: Past
1: right?
0: performance, no guarantee of future results. But the bottom line is tendencies. The tendency for oil is to run up about 12 years and down about 12 years. That probably puts us into the early 2030s. And from my perspective, looking at the macroeconomics of the world and the political situation in the world, I think that's probably a pretty good bet that we say, hey, most likely, I think the world is going to be under pressure for oil for at least several more years.
1: Well, and usually when
0: and
1: there's
0: it's going to be up and down, but it's still under pressure to go up.
1: When there's an oil crisis that causes an issue, it's usually because oil doubled in price. It's usually kind of the
0: True.
1: Ratio everybody looks at.
0: And we haven't quite done that.
1: No, if we were at, what, 67, you know, in the $60 range
0: right.
1: when all this started,
0: right.
1: so that'd be $120 or so, and we've stayed 90 to 100,
0: yeah.
1: low hundreds.
0: I mean, we touched it briefly on a trading basis, but
1: we
0: don't have a
1: quick.
0: Sustained rise
1: right.
0: above that right now.
1: So that just kind of is very interesting to me, that something that ever, you know, even us, we were concerned if you shut that straight, this could be a problem. It hasn't been near the problem anybody expected.
0: Yeah, and that's one of the things Marco pointed out in his special report. He said, well, the pandemic kind of changed that because people were able to learn to work from home, and we have the infrastructure built out on the things that allow people to work from home. So that takes a bit of the stress off the table with oil, and maybe we don't wear

0: And, you know,
1: and our dependence on oil as a percentage has gone down over the years. It's nothing like it was in the 70s.
0: Right. And so the bottom line is I don't see it having as radical of an acute problem with oil, but rather more a sustained longer-term uptrend. And, $100 a barrel, I mean, it could go up there and stay for a while. It's going to eventually probably come back down, but that may take 2 or 3 years because, again, we're using up stockpiles. We're using up reserves. At some point, you got to refill your reserves. Nobody in their right mind would go, yeah, we'll use all of our reserve up, which is there for a crisis, and now we don't have anything left for the next crisis, and the world's just a little bit unstable right now. Anyway, the economy, in spite of this, is still cranking right along. I'm looking at charts from Marco's report, special report about what's going on. First of all, a lot of this is coming from small companies. You know, Ned Davis pointed out the small companies are leading the growth in April. And like, wow, that's a good sign. I mean, when the smaller companies are adding jobs, you know, they tend to be kind of the lever. If you think of a seesaw or, you know, teeter-totter, if you want to call it that, we call it seesaws in Texas. Bottom line is you look at the lever moving the weight, small companies usually lead in job growth for the longer term. You know, right now the multinationals, the big technology firms are going great guns, but they're not usually the source of job creation.
1: Right, because small cap companies are more sensitive to economic swings.
0: And they tend to be the creation
1: so if they're
0: of
1: adding
0: new jobs.
1: That's right. Positive outlook for the economy.
0: And that's where the entrepreneurial guys go, and that's the ones that really create a lot of jobs. So one of the things, again, Marco pointed out, and I believe he's right on this, is just why I'm highlighting it again, is that the inflationary shock does not appear to be transitory at this time. You can make the case that
1: meaning it won't just go away.
0: Right. It's not just going to go away. Oh, well, it's temporarily coming through and then it's gone. And it's gone. I don't see that happening. The missing ingredient that we have to the 1970s stagflationary times were we don't have high unionization in America. And because back then we had about 35% of the workforce was union. Now it's about 5 or 6%, which is mostly confined to government agencies of the various government, you know, state, local, and so forth, governments around the country. But the bottom line is most of the union jobs have just gone offshore, and then they got absorbed, and they were not in the union anymore. And even though some of that's coming back, it's not a lot. Not to the people that are rebuilding, if they're bringing in manufacturing companies or other facilities. Normally speaking, they're not going back to the heavily unionized states. That's why in New York, California, and so forth, they're losing jobs, they're losing companies, they're losing multinational companies. And by the way, we're working on updating Boom to Bust and Beyond, our book. If you haven't gotten it, you ought to read it, and then we'll give you the updated version when it becomes available. But the bottom line is that's something flat out, Chapter 7, we said was going to happen in the future. Now, frankly, that insight to me was fairly brilliant, and I'm not going to say I'm brilliant. I'm just saying, whoa, well, that was some good insight that we had at the time, and good people that were giving us information on that. So I don't see inflation being transitory. I do think it's going to be different this time. Again, we're not heavily unionized, but the wage price spiral thing is not there at the moment. That doesn't mean it can't come back before the end of the decade. Private payrolls right now are rising. That's a good sign. And it was dicey last year. If you look at the chart of private payrolls, again, non-government agency type payrolls, it was dicey last year. It was up and down, but it looked like it could crash because for every time you had an upswing, you'd have a downswing with it. Now they're swinging back in unison back up again in spite of what's going on in the Middle East. Real estate, Marco points out in his special report, and I agree with him on this. He said the real estate disinflation is likely over. So the downturn in real estate appears to be over, even in office, is the latest charts that I've seen on it. I'm like, wow, that's pretty miraculous that office probably has bottomed out. But anyway, so disinflation overall is likely over, period, in the U.S. economy. And if you look at the numbers on what's coming in terms of inflation, it's not high-level boil like it was 2 years ago or 3 years ago, but it's consistently perking back up. So the Fed continues to say, hey, we want 2% inflation. I continue to say, in my personal opinion, that's unrealistic. I don't think we're going back there in this cycle. to get us back there, I think you're going to have a severe deflationary crash again, which could happen in the early 2030s. But I'm just looking at the inflationary context right now. We're seeing another little spike. Right now it's a little spike. It's not a big spike. So we're about halfway up from where we were in 2022, but we're at a point where we've seen the V bottom in the inflation cycle for this round of economics, and now quantitative easing might start back up. The Fed is not going to be lowering interest rates with inflation at this higher level. It's not high as a consumer, but it's at a too high of a level from their perspective for the economics of our country. So, and again, we know that inflation, once it starts percolating, it can tend to go through a whole lot of the whole economy. So the bottom line is, I think inflation is on a slow boil, but the trend has turned. We've gone from a trend where inflation was going down and down and down, never got to two, didn't think it was ever going to get to two. But the bottom line is, we're not seeing exactly a V bottom on that, but close. So this requires monitoring. And the question, just ask yourself this question, will higher oil prices make inflation go lower? Probably not. Wrong answer, you know. Higher electricity prices. Is inflation going to go higher or lower? It's going to go higher. So the issue here is, the things that affect inflation on a large scale basis, oil prices, electricity, labor's kind of mute right now. There's not a lot of inflationary pressure in the labor part of it. But those other things that do affect inflation are going higher. But oil prices, transportation costs, that affects everything. It affects food. It affects anything that we buy. So the likelihood is high that we are in a stagflationary environment that I think probably lasts through the end of the decade. The only thing, in my view, that would stop it from lasting through the end of the decade is if we have another severe crash. And right now, you never know. And that's one of the things about the economy, the market. Sometimes there are hidden forces that you just don't know about, like the subprime derivatives were in 2008. So the issue is, those were hidden. What do I mean hidden? I mean, they were off the balance sheets of the brokerage firms that went bankrupt, and the ones that didn't go bankrupt that managed to make it through that period of time, or that the regulators chose to let this one survive and put this one out of its misery. So the point is, there's a reason Lehman Brothers is not around anymore. It went from a five-star, basically, or AAA-rated credit in one day to bankrupt in the second day. Why? Because they had a whole lot of balance sheet stuff that was off the books. There was enough, the losses on that, once they were recognized and realized, which didn't happen until essentially they weren't realized until the day before they went bankrupt. Those bankrupted the company, and there was a cascade of all that going on. So am I saying that's going to happen again right now? No, I don't think. And again, you can always be wrong because there's unseen things that you don't always know about. But that's pretty abnormal that you're in a position there where all the hedge funds that were off the books, that were levered 30-1, bankrupted the parent company, which some of which had been around for a couple of hundred years, or at least 100 years. So we don't see any of that right now. There's a lot of focus that's been, a lot of media attention's been on private credit. And I do think there's going to be some issues in that department from the people that are speculating kind of on the edge. The people that, it's the old deal, I've used the analogy many times about pigs at the trough at the farm. You know, the big pigs get as much food as they want. The little pigs sometimes get squeezed out. And so there is the analogy you want on the private credit deal. Am I worried about the big guys? No. Am I worried about, you know, we do a lot in one particular company, which I won't mention on air, and they do private credit, and they've done quite well. They've done extremely well. And I'm not a bit worried about them. Now, some of the guys that are Johnny-come-latelys, or, hey, this is a popular trend, I'm going to jump on it now because it's popular and everybody's doing it, you know, following the herd. Now, some of those guys are probably going to have some significant problems. So what the media will do, though, is it will paint everybody with the same brush. Oh, anything that's doing private credit is bad. Paint it red, paint it red, paint it red. Set it all on fire. It's a crisis. Why? The media loves that kind of stuff because they get views. They get clicks. People listening to them, clicks. They get views. They get, it's the end of the world. I still remember we had a period of time. This was after 2008 had crashed, and I can't remember now the exact date of it, but I remember one of the guys, the broker-dealer we were working with at the time, there was a correction, and it was a correction in August. And the correction in August was probably a normal, run-of-the-mill, 5 to 7% correction-ish, not the end of the world. And one of the things that the head of the broker-dealer said, he said, when you listen to the reporter on the ground talking about this correction, he said, you would have thought that the plane had hit the second tower in New York. Shrill, shrieking panic. Does that have anything to do with emotions? Does it have anything to do with investors' emotions? Does it have anything to do with the market? The market always overreacts both ways, up too far, down too far. And the real key to the whole thing is how much credit is involved at the time. Because I still remember in 2008, every single day for probably at least a month, it seemed like, maybe 6 weeks, the market would try to recover. And at the end of the day, it would sell off, lose everything it had recovered, and go deeply negative. What was that? That was called margin call selling, because people had margined their stocks. And then when it went down far enough, they had to put more cash in, which most of them didn't do. And then that means they automatically get sold out in the last hour of trading. So that just tells you how dangerous leverage is. And the brokerage statements that you get, you have buying power of X amount of X. Okay, well, I'm not going to talk about any specific firms because typically they all do it. But the bottom line is that works fine.
1: Till it doesn't.
0: Yeah, on the way up. And then when it starts going in reverse, wealth destruction takes place. So I strongly don't encourage you. You've got to be a really speculative guy or girl and be right on top of it with your finger on the trigger if you're going to do margin, because it's playing with fire.
1: Well,
0: as
1: Jared,
0: far as I'm going to go on that topic.
1: Throughout the show, we've thrown around a term that's not used in most people's everyday life. We use it here, but I think it's good every now and then to go back and re-explain what is stagflation. And what, if we go through that, what kind of impact does it usually mean?
0: That's a good point. And stagflation means slower economic growth, stagnant. So you're still getting some economic growth. You're not in a recession, but you're not running at 3 or 4% GDP running economy. At the same time, flation part of it, stag, means slow economy, slower economy. Flation is obviously inflation. And so what you're having is accelerating inflation, and that's what I think we're in right now.
1: Because typically, when you have higher inflation, usually
0: right.
1: You're also running a higher GDP, right?
0: Yeah. Well,
1: it usually comes with growth in the economy.
0: Normally the bigger factor on that is when you have a recession or when you have slow-growing economy, you normally, historically, don't have slow growth and accelerating inflation at the same time.
1: Right.
0: You got one or the other. So if you have accelerating inflation, it's usually with the economy growing faster. When you have a slow economy, you have inflation going lower, slowing down, disinflation. So it's slower rate of inflation. When you have stagflation, it's the opposite. I still remember back in my undergraduate days, this is circa 1975-ish, and I was taking one of my courses from a graduate student on economics, and he said, well, economists didn't believe that you could have accelerating inflation and slowing economy or a recession at the same time. They were contradictory to each other. They were mutually exclusive. Wrong answer. They weren't mutually exclusive, because in 73 and 74, you had a pretty big crash. Wall Street, you know, the market was down close to 50%. The stocks we call the Nifty 50, the top 50 stocks that the institutional darlings of the day, they were down closer to 85 to 90% on average, and most of them, it took 15 years to recover from that. But stagflation simply meant that the economy, in that case, went into an actual outright recession while inflation was still accelerating. So combination of accelerating inflation and slow growth to the economy or negative growth to the economy, that's the term stagflation, and that's what I think we're in.
1: Historically, it's been not a good time for stocks at all.
0: Right. And so right now, even though there's an element of stagflation, it's not at full bore at this point. And really, the bond part of it is what's failing right now, not the stock part.
1: All right. Well, we appreciate you listening this week to Smart Money with Jerry Tuma. And again, if you missed us, you can catch us on podcast form. 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
10: With SRN News, I'm Bob Agnew in Washington. A tenuous ceasefire appears to be holding today after the U.S. struck two Iranian oil tankers, while the country that hosts the U.S. Navy's regional headquarters said it arrested dozens of people it alleged were linked to Iran's Revolutionary Guard. President Trump told reporters on Friday that leaders of Russia and Ukraine have agreed to a three-day ceasefire as well as an exchange of prisoners.
11: So they're going to be transferring almost immediately 1,000 prisoners from each side. That's very good. Russia, Ukraine.
12: Do you plan to talk to them again to try to get
11: Yeah, I will. I'd like to see a big extension.
10: And the president says the current ceasefire between those two countries could actually bring an end to their war. On Wall Street, the Dow was up 12 points on Friday at the closing bell. The NASDAQ was up by 440, and the S&P 500 gained 61 points. This is SRN News.
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16: 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We basically become like family. We're here to help you walk through the ups and downs of your golden years. 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So, Matt, how are you doing today? How is the Howard crew?
17: Doing good, Tyler. Thanks. Yeah, as we're rolling along through May, summer will be here before you know it. Spring fever with all the kiddos ready for school to be out and all of that good stuff is upon us. But we hope you're having a great day, whatever it is you're doing, enjoying your Saturday, wherever you are. That is what we hope, and we appreciate that you are tuning in. Again, as Tyler mentioned, the name of the show is Plain Talk, No Worries Financial Hour. We have a full-service independent advisory firm in Flower Mound, Guardian Financial Management, and we'd hope you check us out or give us a call if you hear anything today or you have questions about the financial world. Name the show Plain Talk, No Worries, because we are blunt. We want to boil down the complicated topics in the financial world, put it into plain English. We hope to educate a little bit on the show, to explain things, talk about current events. We talk about what's going on in our personal lives, and you might get a story or two of about ball games. We're well into baseball season, and volleyball never stops with our girls. They pretty much play that year round, but the boys are in baseball, and we had quite a fun game the other night as my 6-year old is in kid pitch, Tyler, and you know Hudson, and he's a pretty good little athlete, and I just laughed so hard because we had the second baseman running to get the ball in left field and then not throwing it but running it in, and then we had a dog pile in right field where the ball went out, and I don't know, 4 or 5 kids were just piling on top of each other for the ball. So it's quite hilarious and to watch. And I've coached basketball and baseball and flag football and several sports of the kids, but baseball is my love. Baseball's my sport, but there is nothing harder to coach little kids than baseball. There are so many rules, and it is so difficult versus the other sports where you can kind of, there's some lines and you just do this. There are so many.
16: It's a lot of waiting around.
17: Tagging up. Yes, they stand there and don't understand if you catch the ball, you can run. You don't have to run. Like, you see it on the big league level. People don't know the rules or players and mess up. But, oh, my goodness. Anyway, we have a lot of fun with it. And so, you'll get a story or two like that every week on this show. And Matt's kids, Tyler has a kiddo, and Kristen here at the office also has 4. So we have a lot of fun times, a lot of kids to talk about, to keep us entertained. There's always a crazy story or two each week, and we try to share that. We make it personal because it is personal with us. We're a family here at the office. We believe our clients are like a big family to us. We share the ups and downs. There's heartaches, unfortunately, in life that we go through, the loss of loved one and being one of the hardest, and we're there with our clients to walk through that. And you shouldn't be worrying about your finances during those times. So if you have a plan in place, that's something that can be alleviated. So we do that as well. And we just have a family feel, and we believe strongly in that. And with our clients, and we say it all the time, we have the best clients. We have others that will come in and meet some clients from time to time at different functions, different events and things that we've done, and they talk about how amazing our clients are. And I think it's generally, our clients have been come to us through this type of radio show, and we're kind of like-minded in that. We're not for everybody. We're kind of a niche, but we talk about being conservative in 3 ways: politically, conservative spiritually, and fiscally. We think outside the box. We do it differently. We're not chasing the home runs. We're not trying to get that 40 and 50% gain, because that exposes you to that 50 and 60% loss. There's a way to stay in the fairway, grow your money with guardrails, as we like to say, and do it differently, not that Wall Street two-step. And we're going to talk about that in a minute with that the 60-40 portfolio that, if you've listened to the show before, we've railed on for a long time, but we want to talk about that in a little bit about robo-advisors and those things. We got a great show today for you, lots of good things on it, but if you have a financial need or a financial question, we'd love to hear from you. 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If you just need a second look or at your general wealth management and want to see some different options and some ideas, we'd love to look at that for you. And if you need a retirement plan, That's what we do. We build written retirement income plans that shows you how much spendable income you'll have for the rest of your life, regardless of what's happening in Washington, regardless of what's happening in the Middle East or in the Persian Gulf on the other side of the world, regardless of what's happening in Washington. That is what makes that sleep easy retirement. 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You can do that. 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We'd love to show you what that looks like. 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That'll take you to our website where you can catch this show, old shows. You can read about us, some blog posts there as well. You can ask questions. If you've got a topic that you'd like to hear us discuss on the show, you can reach out there as well. We have a lot of clients or listeners that have questions. And if you have a specific question, most likely others have that. So reach out on the website. We can add that to the show, add a suggestion to the show. Well, Tyler and I can dig into the topic and discuss it on the show, and we'd love to do that. So again, if you've got questions today or just about general finance or your plan, just remember 1-800-25-RETIRE, 1-800-25-RETIRE. You can reach us, and we would love to hear from you and show you what we could do for you. So everyone that's been to the gas pump in the last month, and especially seems like it really started to ramp up for the gas prices here recently, and diesel shot up over $5 almost immediately. But gas has really started climbing. Now we got some relief here, a little bit of relief this week. It will take a while to trickle down to the pump, but the price of oil did drop pretty substantially on Wednesday. And so we did get some relief there. But if you filled up, you know that the cost of gas and diesel has skyrocketed. And so what we want to talk about now is a topic that we talked a lot about, in 2022, 23, during the last administration, Biden administration, the inflation numbers were out of sight. But we always talked about food and energy weren't part of that. You know, they take them out of the equation and gas was high. But if you've filled up, you know that that is putting a pinch. It takes away your disposable income, and it everything that's on the shelf at the store, everything that you buy has been transported with fuel and energy at some point.
16: Yeah, Matt, and I just want to jump in here because we're reading some interesting information and news on inflation, especially given the war that's going on. And there's certain ways that you don't usually think of that can affect the food prices around you. One of them being that, so Matt just talked about diesel. So diesel has been above $5. There's also fertilizer has gone up significantly. And I found this article from the New Republic by Heather Souvain that says why American farmers are feeling the pain of the Iran war. And in it, she says that fertilizer is estimated that half the global food production relies on synthetic nitrogen fertilizer, and the Gulf countries are the major producers both of the finished product and of natural gas that's used to make it. And up to a third of the global fertilizer trade passes through the Strait of Hormuz, which has been effectively closed since the beginning of the war in February. And so the farmers have already had a rough go of it the last few years, and it's just getting worse with the price of diesel up almost 45% since the beginning of the year, and then fertilizer up 30%. When we talk about the price of food going up, this all affects the price of food. This is how they grow it, essentially, grow it and farm it. And so essentially inflation, there's going to be some after effects of this war in Iran, and that will carry on for a while because we're talking about the very beginning, food production now that will probably hit the shelves in months and years later. And that is just, it's just something to keep in mind and just a little side effect that we hadn't really thought of how, when you think of your wallet getting squeezed, the farmer's wallet is getting squeezed even more. And so overall, there's another article from Reuters called "The U.S. Farm Economy Shows Widening Cracks as Costs Rise and Jobs Vanish," and there's just a lot of bad news out there on the farming side of things. And we thought it was a good way to talk about inflation, because there's, you hear three, I think it's like 3%, 3.3% is what the official inflation number is, even with oil and gas. But that's just continuing to stack on top of the already terrible inflation we've had for the last 4 years.
17: Yeah, that's exactly right. And when, you know, when we had the Biden administration and we had runaway hyperinflation just going crazy, I always had kind of Rick would always ask me, we laughed because it was the Matt's bacon index, because the price of bacon was just rising astronomically, and you know, he'd always laugh because I'd have five kids and I was like, I think it's costing me to feed my feed these kids more than he had horses and things, and so it was a battle between who was paying more to feed feed the horses or the kids, and it was just both of them were eating us out of house and home.
16: So I know that you like your bacon index. So there's actually, I threw into our notes here, a grocery price graph since Trump took office, and bacon is specifically on there. It's slightly down since, yes, Trump took office. So it's actually a little bit more affordable since then, while the price of ground beef is up like almost 20%.
17: So. Yeah, that price of beef is an interesting thing. You know, we could do a whole show on that, and you can find podcasts on it. And it's like this cycle that's tough to break, because you go to market with the cows and they're fetching record prices, and then the herds keep getting smaller, and so there's less supply and less supply, and it's just this cycle. And it's not like poultry or chickens, when we had the price of eggs spiked, for example. Chickens replace themselves a lot faster than cows. So if you don't know much about farming or ranching, I'll just take my word for it. You can grow a chicken a lot quicker than you can grow a cow. So what happens is that you can stabilize the price of eggs and chicken, for example, when there's a big bird flu outbreak, versus this beef problem we have. And there's been some good ideas that I've thought on my part of, some tax credits and things to give to ranchers, to incentivize maybe holding on to some of the herd, and so the herd could grow, to help with the beef prices, because the beef prices are, outrageous. As we have grown, and I have three boys growing and have developed a taste for steak and burgers and basically anything else that comes across the table, but I've kept track of that beef price as well, and it'll hurt you. So, but all
16: you,
17: of this
16: you'll
17: things,
16: have to adjust between eggs, and then when eggs go up, yeah, back to beef.
17: Yeah. Well, the thing is it is something that can really put a pinch on you if you are retired. And this is a retirement program and a financial program, but we have a lot of retirees or near retirees. And one of the reasons we spend so much time on inflation, and we did so much during the Biden administration, because it was just running away. And with these high gas prices, and as Tyler mentioned, fertilizer that's tied up in the Middle East, causing pain for farmers. And then that's going to trickle to the store shelves when you're buying food. Is when you're retired, have you planned for that? Do you have a retirement plan that takes into account inflation, that has ways to offset that, that battles against that? If that's not one of the things that you've addressed in your plan, we strongly suggest you maybe looking at another plan or having a second opinion, because it needs to be built in. And one of the reasons, a lot of the risks in retirement, the market risk and the longevity risk and inflation risk, a lot of them dovetail together. They kind of go together. So you have an inflation risk, and that can be combined with that longevity risk, the risk of living too long. In other words, living longer than you have money to live. And the longer you live, the more inflation you're going to have to endure.
16: Right. I think we talked a few weeks ago about how the worst time to retire was actually in the 60s or 70s, right before there was double-digit inflation for years because of the oil crisis.
17: Yeah.
16: And it would have been better to retire in right before the Great Depression, because we had the, instead of inflation, you had deflation during the Great Depression. So your money actually went further. But
17: yeah, if you had any money left, you it actually had much more purchasing power. And that was, you can, we, again, you could get into a whole, hours long, show on deflation versus inflation and, you know, people holding off. Cause if prices are getting, and many times with inflation and deflation, consumer sentiment, consumer, activity can cause it and can continue to cause it. So if like prices are falling, the consumer might go, well, I'm gonna wait. These prices keep falling. I'm gonna wait. And then as the products are not moving, the producers have to keep cutting the price. And then, so that's what you saw in the Depression. You saw a lot of that. You know, if you look at deflation numbers and in inflation market, people are going, man, I gotta buy this because next month it's gonna be 10% more. You know, and so then you get consumers buying, and it just keeps, it drives that price higher.
16: Yeah. There's a movie I watched recently. It was in Argentina and it was during the time of like the sky high inflation. And there's like, it's about a school teacher. Anyway, every time he got paid, they just said, go spend all of it. Like you just had to go spend the money because it was going to be worth nothing the next week. So you just had to spend it. And it was the most interesting like mindset because it was, everything would have been like triple the cost next week. So yeah, it wasn't worth keeping.
17: It's wild. So, I mean, there's always underlying things, but when we talk about inflation a lot, in a retirement setting is because of that longevity. It dovetails with, like I said before, it dovetails with that, longevity risk. And longevity risk is simply, outliving your money. And that's actually the number one fear of retirees is living too long, essentially living longer than they have funds. And if you go through these cycles of inflation, that can really start to eat into that. And so think about things, the price of things, you know, a decade ago or even 5 years ago, 6 years ago before COVID, some of the prices, and what you see now is a 5-6 year snapshot. We're going to have some, McDonald's prices here in a second, but now think about the average retiree being retired 30 plus years. Okay, we're talking about a 5 to 10 year period here where we've seen these dramatic rises in prices. Now, you retire at 65, and the average healthy 65-year-old couple has a greater than 50% chance now of both of you making it to 90, and a greater than 50% chance of one of you making it past 95. So you have to prepare for this. That dollar that you have now, 30 years from now, is not going to be anywhere close to having that same dollar's worth of purchasing power.
16: Yeah, and that's exactly right. Since 2020, we've seen inflation has basically added on top to your costs. It's 25% when cumulatively over 5 years. So you hear year over year, it's at 3, but over time, that's just the rate of increase. And so something that was worth a dollar is now going to cost, or not worth, but that cost you a dollar is now going to cost you $1.25 when you go buy it since 2020. And then I think the McDonald's stuff is even more interesting since there's McDonald's all around the world. And so it's a really good thing to compare across currencies, et cetera. But for inflation, it's very interesting. For the last 10 years, we've seen the McDouble go up about 168%. The McDonald's, the famous McDonald's fries, go up about 138%. And then finally, the Big Mac increased about 50%. So this is cheap food, supposedly. And now now you're spending, what is it? The quarter pounder with cheese meal is almost $12 as of, I think this is all in actually the end of 2024. So it doesn't even include the last year. So inflation can really eat away at it, and this is why you can't just sit on cash. It's why it's why you have to have it invested, but invest it with guardrails.
17: Yeah, and let's do some, you know, we like numbers here. We're numbers people. And if you think about this, you think about 138% increase in a decade over for French fries, okay, at McDonald's. Your portfolio has to grow at 10% a year to double in that time frame.
16: Yeah, well, actually,
17: it's seven
16: per year, but 138 is even more.
17: Right. So to get to that number, to these numbers, 168% for the McDouble, 138%, you've got to grow. So what Tyler's saying is, the rule of 72 essentially is this: if your portfolio grows 7% a year, it will double in 10 years. Yeah. Okay. If it grows 10% a year, it will double in 7 years. So you can do the math. But this is a, so it's got to grow more than 7% in a decade in order to get to these prices. And that's asking a lot, if you're withdrawing from it. So this is why we're talking about, you need some safety in, you need some protection, but you also need some income. You need some guarantees, and inflation fighting inside of your retirement plan. And if, sometimes it's not, you know, it's not looked at as much. It should be, because of what we've just talked about, the longevity and just the hyperinflation we've seen in the last few years. And just the simple look at McDonald's, and then the simple look at numbers of what it takes to grow your money, the percentage it takes to grow your money, and how long it takes. Now, it's great when it compounds. When you know, compound interest is the seventh or eighth wonder of the world. Einstein said that, and we believe it. If you look at numbers and compounding, it's incredible. But you don't have that time horizon if you're retiring. You know, if things are increasing, at the rate they are, you have to have a plan in place for that. And your advisor should be talking to you about that. You should have a plan to fight this inflation inside of your retirement plan. If you have questions on this or want to kind of take a look at what you have, or just a general financial question, we'd love to hear from you. 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
16: Yeah, Matt, I thought we should just talk a little bit about here, like what are investments that are good for inflation? Basically, when it comes to inflation, anything that's real is going to be something that is good in inflation. And what is bad in inflation is debt. So bonds specifically, horrible during the inflation periods. During deflation periods, the opposite, during the Great Depression, for example, debt was really good. But in the case of inflation, it is not going to be good. So bonds would be horrible in times of inflation. What would be good is stuff that is real. So land specifically is a great one. So properties are a real asset that will grow over time. Physical assets, commodities tend to go up during as well. So gold, silver, etc. But there's risk around all of these. Same with stocks. So a stock is a piece of ownership of a company. A company is a real thing. After they own land, you got oil companies, you got healthcare companies, you've got real retail companies. They all own and sell and make money. So that's the whole point. And then just how can you invest in real assets but with safety is what we like to do in our plans. How do you grow it with guardrails? What are some ways that you can be invested in the stock market, but maybe with some buffers into it? How can you be in some gold? An example of a not real asset that kind of acts like gold and silver, by the way, is crypto, where it's actually nothing. And so it's just the idea. It's like currency. It's like having dollars. So these are the types of things you want to be in when it comes to inflation. And when we build these in the plans, we also want to build them in with some safety because they all have certain risk. Property, like real estate, has risk. Currencies have risk. Gold, silver has risk. And so does the stock market, obviously. So yeah. That's something that needs to be addressed, but addressed well in your plan.
17: That's exactly right, Tyler, because if you're just stuck in the old traditional Wall Street two-step, you move to bonds and you've got equities and don't worry, you know, it'll come back. You're protected. You've got some safety. Well, one of the largest bond funds over the last 5 years is down 35%. And that's a perfect snapshot of what Tyler was just speaking about, how poorly bonds do in an inflationary period. We've had pretty crazy inflation over the last 5 years. You go back to 2021 to 2026, that's the five-year run we're in, and that's why you see bond funds down 30 to 40% during that time frame because they're just getting crushed. And how is that the safe option? We just don't believe in that. There are other options out there to create income, to do things in this type of inflationary period. 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
17: 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We appreciate you tuning in today. Hope you're having a great day, wherever you are at or whatever you're doing. Tyler Ray is here, as always, our senior advisor and CPA with us at Guardian Financial Management. We love to banter back and forth on this show, Plain Talk, No Worries, and we try to stick by that name. We try to keep it real and break down the complicated world of finance and things that are going on that can affect your finance or the economy or the market, and they can be complicated, many times really complicated. Break it down into plain English, educate a little bit on the show. That's what we try to do, and we hope you enjoy it, and we appreciate you tuning in. In the first half of the show, we talked a lot about inflation, and we kind of got off on that with food prices and fuel and energy prices due to the kind of the war in Iran, and we've all felt it and seen the pinch at the pump, and then the farmers, it's a double whammy because really a triple whammy because we've got a lot of drought all over the country. And then we have fuel prices. The diesel has spiked even more than gas. And then on top of that, we have so much fertilizer that's produced in the Mideast, the nitrogen and ammonium nitrate and everything. And that's been bottlenecked. And so you've got the spikes all around. And then that translates to it will translate to higher food prices. You will see those effects when you buy food, and we talked about beef and the beef and bacon index, if you don't know, if you're just tuning in and haven't listened to us before, I have five kiddos myself, all growing, three boys and a couple of girls, and Tyler has a boy. Luckily for him, He's not eating him out of house and home yet because he's still under a year. And then Kristen here at our office has four also. So we have a lot of mouths to feed, and we keep up with those food prices. But we see that, and we know that it affects your wallet in retirement as well. You're on a fixed income. What do you do? And that's why we talk about inflation a lot. And we broke that down on the first half of the show. If you have questions about anything you hear us talking about, or just a general financial topic, Social Security.

0: as well. We'd love to show you what that looks like for you small business owners. If you have a key man that you want to protect, you want to keep, you want to incentivize to stay on with you, or you need succession planning. Maybe you've got a business partner, and what happens if something happens to him or her? Do you want to go into business with their spouse or their kids? Maybe so, maybe not. What type of succession plan do you have? That's something we can do as well and show you how that works. Just general wealth management. We just talked about it a moment ago. We have a lot of different outside the box options that, we just think are just make a lot of sense. We don't typically participate in that Wall Street two-step, the buy and hold. Don't worry, it'll come back. Move more towards bonds as you get closer to retirement. There are so many more options out there today, and we'd love to show you what that looks like. You've got ETFs, buffered ETFs, dual directional funds, structured notes, and I could go on and on and on. We can break those down for you, show you what they look like, put them on the screen for you, and show you how those can protect what you've worked hard to save and earn, and then grow it. But as we say, grow it with guardrails. We're setting record highs, it seems like, daily, and that's great. We want to take advantage of that as it's growing, as the market grows. But no one can tell you when that next drop is going to be. We saw a 10% drop in the S&P back in March. You know, it recovered in April. Last April, we saw a 20% drop in the S&P, and it came right back. We saw the drop with COVID, and it came right back. No one can predict when that drop is going to happen, and it doesn't come right back. There could be a 20, 30, 40% drop in the market, some kind of event like 2008, for example, like the dot-com bubble. And if you retire into that event, you've got a world of hurt if you don't have some downside protection. So there's a way to take advantage of this market, the growth in the market, some income-producing vehicles that can protect what you've worked hard. You've got that 401k. You can roll it over into an IRA. You can continue to participate. Say you're 60 years old. You can roll that 401k into an IRA. Get your plan started. Get some retirement planning started. Lay the groundwork. But you get to continue to participate in that 401k. Continue to get that company match. But you've got this tax-deferred transfer over to an IRA that you can take full advantage of the financial world at that point. So we stress it all the time on the show. Talk to an independent advisor. Get some advice from an independent advisor. What's an independent advisor? Someone that's not beholden to a specific insurance company, a specific bank, a specific Wall Street firm. Someone that can just pick from all of the best options to give you a truly customized plan that suits you best. So if you have questions on that, would like to talk with us, set up an appointment with Tyler or myself to go through what you have, get a second opinion. We can stress test your current plan. We can send it off to a third party and show you, hey, if we have another 2008 type of meltdown, what's going to happen to your current investments? And a lot of times those come back and there are shocked faces when we put that up on the screen because they are outside of their risk tolerance. So if you want to take a look at that, we'd love to help you out. 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Now, if you've listened to us at all for any time at all, you know we talk a lot about personalization, customization, family, giving that personalized touch. One of the reasons we talk about being independent and smaller, you're not just a number in this giant system with some big Wall Street firm or a bank or an insurance firm that just has thousands and thousands of clients. You get that personalized touch at a smaller firm that is not, you know, just this giant thing. And like Tyler and I pride ourselves on that, touching on our clients, and it feels like family. One of the things that we see, Tyler, is a push to use, you know, AI and things. And so, oh, well, I, you know, instead of having this big firm, maybe I can do it myself and just have a robo-advisor.
1: Yeah. And so I got this question this week, or I had some conversations about it, and I thought this would be a great thing to kind of talk about on the radio because there's some stuff that people don't really know about robo-advisors. Robo-advisors have actually been around for a while now. And what hasn't been around is AI. So you could now use, you know, the AI out there like ChatGPT to try to help you plan out your retirement. The problem with robo-advisors and

0: the same with AI is that they're going to basically give you the most basic generic form. So when we talk about the Wall Street two-step, the 60-40 portfolio, 60% in stock, 40% in bonds, if you go to your robo-advisor, and I tested this, I went to AI, asked it, hey, build me a retirement plan, and it gave me almost exactly the 60-40 portfolio. I asked it to make it more conservative. It put me more into bonds. And then I asked, hey, what's the average return of this portfolio for the last 5 years? It's like 5-6%, because guess what happened in 2022? Bonds got destroyed and stocks got destroyed, but bonds never recovered. So when you're in more conservative, like basically just sitting in cash during high inflation or bonds, as high inflation goes, all these bonds go down. It just killed these portfolios. And so I just started asking it these questions, and this is why we don't recommend robo-advisors or even AI at this point, because AI is just going to pull from the generic like internet that's out there and give you the basics, like I just said, the 60-40 portfolio, for example. And it's the problem with this is, and if you listen to the show, you know, we're not huge fans of bonds, and that's the only answer for safety in these. So on top of all of that, you know, it's not really looking at your situation. It's not going to give you AI especially is just really meant to answer your questions. And so it's not going to be proactive about saying, hey, did you think about this? Or did you think about this? Or here's something. And AI doesn't have life experience. They haven't seen what happens. They're not good at talking you through things. So there's just a lot of downsides to using the whole thing, on top of it just being, you basically just getting plugged into another system and like, hey, just put your money in these funds or whatever. And so having someone who can, like us, independent advisors who can look at insurance products, look at life insurance, look at annuities, look at all these different things on the insurance side, but also has the world of investments in the market that can help you kind of talk through the risk and rewards of doing certain types of investments and make recommendations on how to grow it with guardrails. The robo-advisor is really just going to stick you in like the biggest, most generic, most popular versions of all this stuff. And so that's the classic ways of investing that we have seen especially not work in the last 5 years. And the last thing on top of all of this, especially if you decide to use AI, is AI can be wrong. It's pulling from pretty, I'll say, like questionable websites for its information. Like if you're familiar at all with Reddit, it's just this site where people just talk to each other. Basically, it's like a chat room, and it's pulling a lot of information, AI, from Reddit sometimes. And so with all of that said, there's really good reasons to use advisors to talk to experts that you trust. And these robo-advisors and AI, the downsides to them are, in our opinion, that you're just going to be stuck with the generic thing. They could probably replace like the Wall Street person, but if you want something outside of that, then talking to a real advisor would probably be the way to go.
1: Yeah, one of the most infamous AI mess ups, to put it lightly, that I know of was it was actually in a court case. A lawyer used AI to cite a case, and it was actually not a real case. It was, you know, it had grabbed it from a TV show or a movie or a book, you know, because it goes everything on the internet, and AI can't differentiate between, oh, this was real versus this was in a movie or a book. And so so you get that in the financial world too. It's pulling in, yep, you know, it's kind of garbage in, garbage out if it gets good information. But even still, like we Tyler ran the numbers and we see it, and it comes out as a 60-40 portfolio. So there's nothing as of now. You know, things always can change, but as of now and for the foreseeable future, nothing's going to replace you going, sitting down, having a relationship with an independent advisor that can help coach you, coach you through retirement and show you, hey, this, and gives you different options. Nothing's the same. Your situation's not the same as your neighbor's or a relative. You're unique to you.
0: Yeah, and one of the biggest problems, I think, with AI right now is it just tells you kind of what you want to hear. So if you start, the reason why, I'll say this, we say this is plain talk, no worries, and we say if you can't retire, we're going to tell you that, like we're going to give you hard news. And the funny thing is AI is specifically like designed to not do that. It's meant to tell you like exactly what you want to hear, tries to gear it and make you as happy as possible. And that's the kind of stuff you really don't need when it comes to, you know, your future, your spouse's future, and building a plan that will work for the next 30
1: years. Yeah, it's like, I've got $250,000. I'm 62. I want to spend $15,000 a month. Can I retire right now? You know, and there's a way to say, well, if you invested in this and the NASDAQ kept growing at this and you did this, sure you could, you know, and you could, but you need to sit down with someone that's going to give it to you straight, that's going to be blunt with you and say, hey, you're spending too much money for what you have, or you need to work X number of years. You know, you don't want to end up being a, moving in with your adult children, because you ran out of money when you were 82 or 85 or, you know, or 90, whatever. There's ways to work through that, and build that plan out, and it can really, give you a successful retirement that works for you, that can leave a legacy that allows you to enjoy it and not stress. As we talk about that sleep easy retirement. If you have questions on that and you'd like to see what it looks like, we'd love to hear from you. Again, we're Guardian Financial Management. You can reach us at 972-996-7858 or 1-800-25-RETIRE. 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
0: Yeah, so moving away from the robo-advisor's advice to use essentially bonds as your safety, the tool we love to use for safety is something that you've heard us talk a lot about here. It's on the insurance side of what we do, called a fixed indexed annuity. Now, there are multiple different types of annuities out there. Variable, we're not fans of because you can lose money in it, but a fixed index annuity is principal protected. It will grow following the index of a market, like the S&P 500 is a stock market index. So it can grow following the S&P, but if there's a down year in the S&P where it's like 2008, where it was down 30 or 40%, the worst that you could do over a year-long period is zero. So it allows you to grow your money, but with the protection of the annuity in there. And so we thought we would just give you an example of one of these. I know we've talked a lot about these, especially ones with bonuses in the last few weeks, but we thought we'd give an example of an annuity where if you were $1 million and you came to us and we decided to take half of that, $500,000, and put it into an income annuity with all guarantees in it. So it has it would get a 25% bonus. So that $500,000 turns into 625% immediately, and then it will grow at 10% a year. And when you go to take that, you and your spouse go to take that from 60 to 65, you retire at 65, and you go to start the income on this at 65, the withdrawal rate on this annuity is over 6% on it. So we've talked about the 4% rule. If you can, the 4% rule being that if you, whatever your account is at, you can take 4% of that, and there's like an 80 to 90% chance you won't run out of money until you run out of breath. But this is guaranteed to pay you and your spouse for the rest of your life. And that income at 65 is almost $52,000 a year. So and that's guaranteed for the rest of your life, something that you can rely on. And so using this for safety instead of something like bonds or long-term treasuries or whatever is a great way to get more out of your money, so you don't fall as victim to the high inflation problems and this what's called interest rate risk. As high interest rates increase, the value of your bonds decrease. So this is just an example of one that we like to give on the radio and gives you an idea of how much money you could get from an annuity like this.
1: Yeah, and that's what we like, is that the independence allows us to give our clients what best fits them, what they want. We're not stuck with one specific insurance company or one Wall Street firm or a bank that has to give their products. When we look at these examples, we go out and say, okay, which company? We looked at two or three A-plus rated. They're all great. We've used products from all of them in the past, but what's the best right now? We're not married to one insurance company, but if you go to someone that is connected with that company, that's all you're going to get. And there might be two or three that have a better rate. That's why we preach independence. But I want to step back through that for a minute. You know, if you're a 60-year-old couple, $500,000, it immediately becomes $625,000. Like, you get that 25% bonus. And then that's guaranteed. That's immediate on the income side. And then let's say you're going to work 5 more years. That's going to grow 10% a year, guaranteed. And then you're going to turn on joint income, not single. And when we talk about 4% withdrawal, we're talking about for one person. You know, this is based on the life of two people for the rest of their lives, a joint withdrawal rate over 6%. And that's guaranteed by one of the largest insurers in the world that will back it for the rest of your life, the rest of your spouse's life. These are guaranteed numbers. We talk a lot of times about income annuities that follow indexes, and they have guaranteed principal protection. They can never drop. 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As Tyler mentioned, the joint income at age 65 would be $52,000, over $52,000 a year, guaranteed. 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
0: Yeah, Matt. And so to finish off the show today, we have a fun article here that I thought would be good to just chat about and kind of go through this, but it's the article is called Tightwads and Spendthrifts. Marrying your match increases your chances of a happy marriage. And so let me just read the definitions of the two of these. So a tightwad finds spending money to be psychologically painful. So given the choice, they generally don't. Spendthrifts, on the other hand, don't crave goods any more than tightwads, but they can't stop themselves when they see something they like. And so there's, I found this week, that there's these tests you can do and see whether you lean more tightwad, lean more spendthrift, who are you in the marriage. And I just thought it was, what was really interesting about this whole thing is that according to the studies in this article, that so if you're a tightwad and you're married to a spendthrift, it usually leads to less happy marriages than if you're both tightwads or both spendthrifts. But the funny thing is, opposites tend to attract in this case, because it's the article points out that if you tend to marry someone, if you don't like something about you, you tend to find someone who doesn't have that in it. So it just happens to happen with these things. And so I just thought the whole conversation was kind of funny here, where you have, and especially within retirement planning, because what we see a lot of times, and one way that financial planners like us can add some value, is that we'll have people who you've spent your whole life saving, you've been very conservative. Maybe it's both of you. Maybe you and your spouse are both, in this case, tightwads, where you have trouble spending money and you save so much. And it comes to a point where money is a tool. Ultimately, it's a tool. And of course, you know, we want to, our whole goal here is to grow it and protect it and keep it from going away. But there's a point in your life where you got to start, where you should spend it. Otherwise, it's just going to go to your kids, or as my the main motivator for my parents spending money, doesn't want to go to the essentially the children in-laws. So just keeping it from them. But you want to use the money that you've spent all this time saving. And so having someone help motivate you to spend is good. And the same is, and it's kind of the opposite, but the same kind of advice for spendthrifts. If you have trouble with spending, you just spend and spend and spend, having someone who can lay out some goals, put some boundaries on you, that's not maybe your spouse, if that tends to be the case, an advisor can bring some, we like to say, some marriage counseling
1: I was gonna pipe in, Tyler. Part of this role that, you know, when you get in this line of work that is not really explained to you, is that there are situations where you do end up putting the marriage counselor hat on. You feel like that because you get these agreements. But what Tyler's saying is exactly right. You know, if you work with a financial advisor, they can tell you, hey, you know, yeah, it's okay, you can spend a little more, and encourage you to do that. Or, hey, whoa, this is, you know, remember we put X amount of dollars a month in the plan, and we've been going over that recently because you've been taking some extra. They can kind of keep you in the rails, on the road, you know, and so, because there are, there are those on both sides. We have clients with both, and that you know, hey, yeah, spend a little bit more, take that trip, buy that boat. You know, yeah, you can get the RV. You're fine. And then there's others, you know, and we're blunt. We say, hey, no. You're going to end up going back to work, or you're going to run out of money. We're going to tell you that. And that's what you need to look for an advisor. But this article is interesting, and how it does opposites do attract. But we do have our moments of playing marriage counselor in the financial world, because you know, I mean, if you've listened to Dave Ramsey or you listen to any marriage thing, it's you know, finances can be a great cause of stress. As we all know, in personal life, but also in your marriage, when your partner's spending, or your spouse is spending, or you're spending, and you have different goals or different plans, that can cause stress. But
0: yeah, and having an advisor who talks to so many people about this is great. Has some tips and tricks if your wife's a spendthrift and you're a tightwad, or vice versa. Like, how can you guys become more comfortable with the way each other works, and how can a plan and an advisor help both of you kind of work through all this stuff? It's really good to have, and just maybe it's third party neutral who you can't get as upset at as maybe your spouse.
1: Yeah, so. That's exactly right. So we really thank you for tuning in today. If you have questions, we'd love to hear from you. We'd love to show you what we could do for you. 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I want to close with what we close with, thanking our military, police, fire. 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And close with what we always close with. When the good Lord takes you, we hope you go with memories instead of wishes. God bless.
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4: 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There is no assurance that any investment strategy will achieve its objectives. No portion of the content should be construed as an offer or solicitation for the purchase or sale of any security.
2: Any bonuses mentioned may be subject to additional restrictions and regulations based on the offering annuity company. 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Because these are bonus annuities, they may include higher surrender charges, longer surrender charge periods, lower caps, higher spreads, or other restrictions that are not included in similar annuities that don't offer a bonus feature.
5: 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Indexed or fixed annuities are not designed for short-term investments and may be subject to caps, restrictions, fees, and surrender charges as described in the annuity
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8: With SRN News, I'm Bob Agnew in Washington. A tenuous ceasefire appears to be holding today after the U.S. struck two Iranian oil tankers, even as that country hosts the U.S. The U.S. Navy's regional headquarters, said it arrested dozens of people it alleged to be linked to Iran's Revolutionary Guard. The attacks cast doubt on the tenuous month-old ceasefire. Meanwhile, the president says there will be a three-day ceasefire in the war between Russia and Ukraine.
9: Posting on Truth Social Friday, Trump said the truce would last from Saturday to Monday, saying, quote, I am pleased to announce that there will be a three-day ceasefire in the war between Russia and Ukraine. Russia had previously announced a two-day unilateral ceasefire to mark its May 9th World War II victory day on Saturday. Ukraine previously stated that it, too, had offered a truce, but this had been ignored by Moscow.
8: That is Bill Alexander reporting, and this is SRN News.
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14: 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If you have a medical condition that requires treatment, see a health professional. The information contained in this program is for educational and entertainment purposes only. 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
15: Good day to all of you in Radioland. How the health are you? Welcome to a Mother's Day weekend edition of the program, and whether you're 9 years old or 90, senior in high school or a senior citizen, we welcome you once again to the healthiest hour on radio. I am your happy, humble health stylist host, here to keep you cool and healthy, also known as the Radio Snowman. And thank you so much for joining us and making us part of your weekend. Hey, and speaking of seniors, you know, here's my definition of a senior citizen. Think of back when you were in high school or maybe college. First, there's the freshman senior. He or she is 50 to 60 years old. The sophomore senior, 60 to 70. The junior senior citizen would be 70 to 80 years of age. And finally, the seniorist of senior citizens, those are of you who are 80 to 100 years old. And recently we had a 100-year-old guest on our show, Elaine Lalane, the original queen of fitness here in America. And that was a great show that if you listen to it, a couple months ago we had her on. That was a lot of fun. Anyway, no matter how old or young you are, we want everyone to have an active and healthy spring and summer. So today on the program, active nutrition. Dr. Chris Terrell joins us, and just a few minutes, well, later in the program, to share his knowledge of what to do and not to do and what to take and not to take to have more energy at this active time of the year. It's the most active time of the year for most of you. He's an ND, a doctor of naturopathy, I should say, also a registered dietitian and a strength and conditioning coach. And so he has a lot of good information on staying active, healthy, and happy. We'll talk about the advantages of, maybe some liquid nutritional supplements, as well as some of the nutrition programs and diets that people are on that may be robbing your energy from your body. You don't want to have an energy shortage at this time of the year, especially. So we'll talk about that in just a few minutes. Coming up next week on Dr. Health, a new prebiotic, probiotic, and postbiotic paste that promises better gut health. If you have the guts to listen, tune in. Our expert tells all. And then 2 weeks from today, our annual travel health show, and that coincides, ironically, or coincidentally, with Memorial Day weekend, the unofficial start of summer when many of you will be traveling. And so find out what to pack to make sure your trip is not marred by being ill. We don't want you to be ill. We want you to experience thrills, not ills, on your vacation, whether you stay close to home or travel halfway around the world. And then rounding out the month on May 30th, physician assistant Keith Siraki joins us for a session of cardio fitness, a doctor's advice on keeping your most important muscle, your heart, in tip-top shape 24/7, 365, because your heart never takes a vacation. So be sure to be with us. That'll be just a matter of weeks. All right, elsewhere in announcements, as I mentioned, it's Mother's Day weekend. Tomorrow, it's interesting that it was first observed in 1907 in Philadelphia, Pennsylvania. It was a woman who asked her church to hold a service in memory of all mothers on the anniversary of her mother's death. And then they had a letter-writing campaign, and voila, Congress passed legislation in 1914 designating the second Sunday in May as Mother's Day. Oh, this Monday, you'll be glad to hear this for you, especially for you junk food junkies. I'm not purposely looking at my producer. Sorry, AJ. It's Eat What You Want Day. There you go. Eat what you want this Monday. Here's a day you can actually enjoy yourself. Ignore all those on-again, off-again warnings like you hear on a health talk show like today. No. Anyway, the problem is that every day for some people is Eat What You Want Day, not just one day out of the year. All right, let's talk about aging. Your organs, you know, and various other parts of your body all age at different rates. A lot of people think, oh, you know, I'm getting old, and they kind of just generalize everything's getting old at the same time. But and I've contended this for a long time, actually my entire career in the field of health. And now two studies recently came out to give a clearer picture of this fact. I've usually explained it by using the metaphor of, or analogy of automobiles. You know, say you have an older car and the body's still in great shape, no rust or dents, suspension's still strong, but maybe the engine's burning oil. That's the weak link. Or maybe the electrical system's going south. Bottom line is, if you repair or replace the part or parts that causing the problems, your motor vehicle might last another, you know, 50,000, 100,000 miles. And so it is with your body. Your heart may be biologically older than your lungs or liver, or maybe brain function's optimal, but your blood sugar's off the charts, or your pancreas is failing. You basically get the picture, right? Well, enter this study. This is researchers from Stanford University. They came up with a way to measure plasma proteins. These are molecules your organs release into the bloodstream, to calculate the biological age of 11 individual organs. Now, one thing they found is that one in five people tested showed advanced aging in one specific organ. And what they found also was that the one fast aging organ raises your risk of developing diseases across multiple organs simultaneously. So you always want to find out what your weakest link is and address that as much as you can. So take home message is pay attention to all your body parts and make sure everything's healthy, but especially the ones that, you know, have the weak point.
16: Lifestyle medicine is still the best way to keep all those organ systems healthy and strong. You want to be healthy, happy, and strong to be happy and long, or something like that. All right, fitness file. Let's go to that right now. Okay, men and women as well. Are you exercising for fat loss? Well, according to Men's Fitness Magazine, research shows that 20 to 40 minutes of moderate exercise, of that's intensity cardio exercise, 4 to 5 times a week is enough to get lean without losing muscle mass. So you can be a lean, mean muscle machine, and for better overall body composition, they also recommend resistance training at least 2 to 3 days a week alongside the cardio. Elsewhere in fitness news, when it comes to aerobic exercise, which is better for your heart, running or swimming? Well, according to recent research from this is from Brazil, swimming may do more for your heart than running. Although the study was done with mice, it did show that the mice that swam regularly showed greater improvements in heart structure and function compared to those who ran. And although both activities increase respiratory capacity, swimming goes a step further by combining functional and molecular adaptations that make the heart stronger and more efficient, according to the research. Swimming, again, according to scientists, showed a significant increase in cardiac and ventricular mass compared to runners. And also swimming, I might add, that improves cholesterol levels as well as lowering blood pressure and strengthening your lung capacity. So bottom line is just stay active, choose an exercise you enjoy, whether it's swimming or anything else. But swimming, you know, not for everybody, but if you can do it, that's one of the best. All right, elsewhere in news of, let's see, the diet department, we'll go there right now. To reset your eating habits, experts suggest thinking about the kinds of foods you want to add to your diet instead of the ones you want to or need to deprive yourself of, or, you know, that you should ditch. This is good news because it focuses mental energy on the ways to include more whole foods in your diet rather than always in denial or restriction of dietary foods or particular habits you have. So this comes from Tufts School of Nutrition Science and Policy. Okay, here's a question for you. How many people say they eat more candy as an adult than they did as a child? Let me ask my producer, AJ, if he wants to venture a guess on that on a percentage basis.
17: Let's say 35%.
16: Try 52%.
17: Wow, that's a lot.
16: It is. Well, of course, when we were kids, we didn't have enough money to buy all the candy we really wanted. But, yeah, 52% of people say they eat more candy as an adult than they did as a kid. Oh, boy. No wonder we have such an obesity problem. All right, elsewhere in the diet department, losing weight. You know, you always hear, take in fewer calories and burn more calories. But it's not just that that simple. We also need some new thinking. This is according to Dr. David Ludwig. He says to focus on where calories come from instead of just the number of calories. He mentions highly processed carbohydrates, which we talk a lot about, you know, ultra-processed foods. That raises insulin levels more than most other foods or, you know, whole foods, even if they're lower in calories, by the way. So if you eat a meal with fewer processed carbohydrates and more nutrient-dense high-fat foods, think avocados or what, nuts, eggs, seeds, well, not seed oils, but maybe seeds or, you know, olive oil, things like that, you'll stay fuller longer, and then the higher quality calories may reward you with more energy throughout the day. And we're going to talk about energy with Dr. Chris Terrell in just a few minutes. All right, let's go to matters of sexual health. Today, I look back at, I think it's we haven't done this in a while, so let's go back to the history of sexual health. History of the condom, this dates back to the 16th and 17th century in England and Italy. Let's see, sheaths in earlier times were thick, they interfered with man's pleasure, and most doctors were men, and so, voila, what do you know, seldom recommended or used. And then there's also evidence that the Romans and possibly even the Egyptians used oiled animal bladders and lengths of intestines as sheaths. Well, enter Italian anatomist Gabriel Fallopius. Yes, that's where the fallopian tube name comes from, that particular doctor. But a 16th century physician who first described the two slender tubes that carry eggs from the ovaries to the uterus. Well, he's generally regarded as the father of the condom. In the mid-1500s, Fallopius designed a medicated linen sheath that fit over the organ and was secured by the foreskin. Anyway, the standard was 8 inches long, and it was tied securely at the base with a pink ribbon, presumably to appeal to the female. So I guess back then, you know, it wasn't considered to be a girly man if you had a pink ribbon around your sheath. Anyway, Fallopius's invention was tested on over 1,000 men with complete success. So how did the name condom come about? Well, legend has it that the word derives from the Earl of Condom, the knighted personal physician to England's King Charles II in the mid-1600s. Now, Dr. Condom was requested to produce not a foolproof method of contraception, but rather a means of protecting the king from syphilis and other STDs or venereal diseases. Now, a condom made of vulcanized rubber appeared in the 1870s, and from that point on, well, it acquired the popular name rubber. But it wasn't the thin, sterile, disposable, condom that we have today. They actually had to wash it and reuse it. And then thinner modern latex rubber would not be introduced till the 1930s. And rubbers were denounced by religious groups in New York. Oh, this is interesting. In New York in the 1880s, the Postal Service confiscated more than 65,000 warehouse condoms about to be sold through the mail, labeling them as articles for immoral purposes. And police, get this, arrested and fined more than 700 people who manufactured and promoted the condoms. So, boy, how quite different the world is today with our modern condoms. Okay, another factoid of sexual health history. Throughout history, physicians in all cultures, by the way, advised women to douche immediately after intercourse, believing this alone was an effective contraceptive measure. Modern research, however, has shown that within 10 seconds, not 10 minutes, 10 seconds after the male ejaculates, some sperm is already, it has already swam through the vaginal canal to the cervix, where douching is ineffective. So there you go. Okay, let's see elsewhere in the news. Three things that burn fewer calories than you would think. Push-ups. Well, you'd have to do push-ups for 30 minutes to burn up 270 calories. And who can do push-ups for half an hour straight? Well, actually, I used to know somebody that could. He was on network TV back, what was that, in the 60s or 70s. Jack LaLanne did 1,033 push-ups in a half-hour show. It was some talk show he was on. He was the godfather of fitness. Okay, another thing that burns fewer calories than you would think of. Vigorous sex, only 55 calories for 30 minutes. Golf, walking and carrying your own clubs, 150 calories for 30 minutes. And then three things that burn more calories than you would think. Playing cards like hopscotch with your kids, 170 calories for just 30 minutes of playing. Inline skating, that torches 425 calories for 30 minutes. And vacuuming, 120 calories in 30 minutes, which I hate to do. All right, our quote of the week. To survive, this comes from Sandy Ritz, a registered nurse. To survive, we need dollars, but to really live, we need some common sense. Sense of humor, sense of purpose, sense of presence, sense of self, and a sense of joy. And one more quote here. Hope is the feeling you have that the feeling you have is not permanent. All right, let's go to the Funny Bone Pharmacy. Here's a doctor talking to his patient in the exam room and advises her, you might want to cut down on the wine intake. Your blood type is now Chardonnay positive. Yes, the Chardonnay needs to go away. Imagine how much wine would you have to drink to change your blood type? to Chardonnay positive. All right. And you remember this saying when we were kids, liar, liar, pants on fire. You remember that, right? Well, if a liar's pants really did catch on fire, watching the news would be a lot more fun. Especially with all the lawyers and politicians in the news. And then here's a health-conscious talking bird. You know how you'll always hear the talking birds. Oh, Polly want a cracker. Polly want a cracker. Well, here's it shows. Polly wants a low-sodium, dietetic, preservative-free, high-protein cracker. Yes, Polly wants a healthy cracker. All right. And disadvantage of being old is not looking as nice as you did when you were young. It's like looking at a before and after picture, but the other way around. That's so true, isn't it? At middle age, you suddenly become appalled by the way modern mirrors distort your reflection. Well, as I always say, cameras may lie, mirrors don't. And I like this quote from Mark Twain. He says, life would be infinitely happier if we could only be born at age 80 and gradually approach 18. Kind of like the movie Benjamin Button, which starred Brad Pitt, if you remember that. Well, whether you're 8 years old or 80, you need to have the energy to stay active this season, so we'll have more fun and enjoyment out of life. You want that, right? So just ahead, our medical expert shares information with you to up your octane and your food supplements and activity levels as we tackle our topic of active nutrition. So stick around if you want to stay healthy. I'm David Snow here on Dr. Health Radio.
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16: Welcome back to the show, David Snow on your radio. 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As I mentioned earlier, my guest is Dr. Chris Terrell. He's an ND, a doctor of naturopathy, as well as a registered dietitian who does consultations through his business, Specialized Health and Nutrition. Oh, and I almost forgot, he is also a certified strength and conditioning specialist, and we welcome him to the Dr. Health. What better guest to have on for National Physical Fitness and Sports Month as we talk about active nutrition? Dr. Terrell, how the health are you?
0: I am doing excellent. Thank you for having me on the show.
16: Well, thanks for being there. Before we get into our discussion on active nutrition, did you hear about this? I'm not sure if you heard. WebMD is updating its server because of a computer virus. Well, they think it was a virus, but it could also be malaria, kidney failure, a heart murmur, or possibly appendicitis. But I think it is a computer virus. Anyway, moving right along, let's talk about human viruses. Well, we're not going to focus in on that, but we'll talk about how to prevent them maybe a little later in the show. But let's talk about, your two specialties just naturally go together. In fact, it's hard to separate them, isn't it? I mean, nutrition and exercise, how do you talk about one without talking about the other?
0: Well, that's a great question. That's why when I got my master's, it was in sports nutrition and dietetics.
16: Oh, interesting.
0: So then I could really work on both areas and put them together. And then the doctor in naturopathy just really finished that puzzle for me with, you know, how to incorporate vitamins, minerals, and herbs in particular ways to really help with people's overall health, but especially to be active and healthy as they age.
16: Oh, excellent. Now, with spring in full swing and summer just a month or so away, if you want to give us some tips to add some horsepower to our lives for those wanting to be active and healthy during this most active time of the year for most people, I mean, it seems like both the spring and the summer are when activity levels go up. It's swimsuit season. People are outdoors more and they're, you know, on vacation and just being more active in general. So we need to have the energy to do that, and not everybody does.
0: You're completely correct. And all of us know about the most popular athletic workout products, like a pre-workout or a post-workout. But what I feel like most people neglect are, I hate to say secondary, but the not as well-known items, like a good multivitamin. You need to have that good base for all those different enzymatic interactions that occur, especially B vitamins. Like B1 is great for carbohydrate metabolism and converting food to energy. Mm-hmm. B2 for energy production. It may reduce muscle discomfort. The B6 helps with protein metabolism. And then B12 and folate is essential for producing red blood cells that help transport oxygen to muscles. So again, I think everyone should just be on a very good multivitamin.
16: Yeah, and most people, if they're buying it at a pharmacy or big box retailer or mail order, what have you, online, the potencies really are lacking in most cases, and the comprehensiveness of the formula is not there. And that, you know, there's 8 or 11 B vitamins, and they might have 5 or 6. They don't have the full spectrum of, or the so-called B complex, and they don't have the associated synergistic factors that help absorption. And I want to talk to you a little later about bioavailability. But don't you think that one of the main problems with an energy shortage that people might be suffering from body-wise is that they just don't get enough, high enough potency of the things like the B vitamins that you were saying that need to be consumed so that you can turn food into energy?
0: I agree with you 100%, especially when you're very active. You need more B vitamins because under stress, your body uses them much quicker than they normally would.
16: Right.
0: And again, I mean, so you need to be able to replenish all that. And then you need all the other cofactors. You need the trace minerals. You need, there's so many things we aren't getting from our diet because we don't properly farm the way we should. We're not letting the soil rest. We're not rotating crops. So to me, supplements are necessary in this day and age to really get that optimal health.
16: Definitely. And, you know, since you mentioned carbohydrate metabolism, Doctor, it brings to mind many years ago, well, decades ago, that I learned that, for instance, vitamin B1 is critical in turning food into energy, especially carbohydrates. And if you don't have enough of the people that eat more sugar and refined carbohydrates actually need more just in in addition to what the normal body needs are. I mean, people, you know, the anti-supplement crowd says, well, if you eat right and eat a whole food diet, you don't really need supplements because you should be getting them in the food. And that's true. But the problem is that, as you know, 2/3 of the foods that we eat are ultra processed. And most people eat too much sugar. That's going to deplete your vitamins, as well as alcohol. Caffeine depletes B1. And I don't know if you remember back in the, I think it was the 70s or 80s, there was actually a vitamin B1 fortified beer because, you know, alcohol is known to destroy or deplete your vitamin B1, the thiamine reserves. And so so it's like taking the poison and the antidote, right? But that's another program. But anyway, just to drive the point home, I'm glad that you brought up B vitamins, because those are, of all the vitamins out there, that's probably the one group of nutrients that is most responsible for energy. And especially since we're talking about active nutrition, we want people to get enough vitamins. Now, let's shift gears to the forms of B vitamins. It's not just a pill that you would take, you know, a B1 or a B12, et cetera. As I mentioned, all the B complex vitamins are like an orchestra. They all work together. But I know that you recommend to your patients liquid vitamins. Can you expand on that a bit?
0: Yes. And again, that goes back to the bioavailability. Liquids are already broken down, so they're much easier for your body to absorb. And as you know, when we get older, our body produces less stomach acid.
16: Right.
0: And if you're taking an acid blocker on top of that, it even compounds on that issue.
16: Sure.
0: So if you're doing tablets and capsules, they might not properly break down in the stomach acid, so you're not getting the full benefit. So to me, again, you know, I mean, if you're traveling, liquids can be difficult, but whenever you can, I always recommend liquid supplements.
16: All right. On that note, I have many more questions on that, as well as other questions on other types of supplements that people are taking. You know, as you know, the trend now is everything's in a gummy. It's just beyond belief. Don't get us started, right? My motto is gummies are for dummies. But there's even greens that are in a gummy form. You'd have to eat the whole bottle, and you still wouldn't be getting, you know, the equivalent of a small spoonful of a green supplement. I mean, it's just a joke. But we'll talk about that, as well as other things that increase your energy, as we talk about active nutrition with Dr. Chris Terrell. We will be back with more information for your good health, so don't go anywhere if you want to stay healthy. 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That's DR as in doctor, healthradio.com, and look for the podcast section of with today's date, May 9th. So stick around. We'll be back as Dr. Health continues.
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0: body. So again, you can't do a cookie cutter approach because a majority of people aren't going to get the results that they deserve.
1: Now, I know that you have formulated products specifically for Buried Treasure, one of our partners here. And how do you go about, talk about personalized nutrition. They have so many different formulas, so it's not just a one a day or, you know, one tablespoon a day for everyone. They have specific formulas for specific needs. But how do you go about, starting a formulation as a doctor for a nutritional product?
0: Well, I'll talk to the family. Andrew over there is awesome. I mean, I love Buried Treasure. They're family owned, made in the USA, and they're just great people to work with. So he'll approach me with an idea, and then I'll go to PubMed and other clinical, research websites, and I'll look at the clinical information on different supplements, find out what the clinical dose is, and then I'll put together a proposal for them, and they'll say, well, this works, we love it, except we can't get it to stay stable in a liquid. Same thing with capsules. I've made formulas for other companies, and they go, this is great, except it's going to be 8 capsules. So that I could tweak it and then really get it where it's the most streamlined, efficient formulation that will still give those clinical results.
1: Okay. Yeah, and that's a good thing about Buried Treasure is that, well, like 2 tablespoons is, I think, the average dosage for most of the products, right? And yes. So to get the equivalent of 2 tablespoons of all those concentrated nutrients into a couple handfuls of capsules, that's how many capsules it would take, is literally a few handfuls of either tablets or capsules. And, I mean, you'd get vitamin risk, or, well, you'd get pill fatigue trying to swallow them all. And plus the products are zero sugar. They taste great. I have the just the other day I had the Neuro Nectar and the Active 55. And let's talk about that, since about 50% of our listeners are over 50, or in that senior realm. And the best thing about being a senior, well, nicest thing about being in my 70s is I know I'm not going to die in my 60s. But, I want to hopefully not die until I'm in at least my 90s. So let's talk about longevity and how nutrients can help in that regard, and how Active 55 is specifically formulated for seniors that want to stay active.
0: Again, both their multivitamins, the VM100 and the Active 55, are tailored for the most concentrated nutrition you can get. Like you said earlier, with the liquids, you can put so much more in a liquid compared to capsules, because they need fillers and excipients to make sure it flows through to be put into the capsule.
1: Right.
0: But yeah, they really focus on the vitamins that you need as you age with the Active 55. Just so then, again, with the bioavailability when you age, you're being able to absorb those nutrients.
1: Mm-hmm. Now, what's your feeling of, I mentioned it briefly in passing before the last break, gummies. It's just, they're such a joke, and yet they're the most popular delivery form out there for supplements now. I never thought 10, 20 years ago, who would have thought that gummies would be as popular as they are today? Came from the candy industry, for goodness sake. Guess it's no surprise, since sugar's so addicting.
0: 100% correct. And you remember as well as I do, in what, the 80s, it was the Flintstone.
1: Right.
0: They've been around for years. Now, I hate to put down anything, but gummies only work for very particular supplements.
1: That's right.
0: Because, again, you can't put a lot of anything into a gummy.
1: Mm-hmm.
0: So again, a multivitamin gummy, you need to take 20 to get those strong clinical levels.
1: Right.
0: I mean, if not more. So, I hate to say they're useless, but again, you're not getting your money's worth compared to a capsule, or especially a liquid.
1: Yeah. And, regarding the Flintstones vitamins, the chewable children's vitamins that you mentioned, I tried those once, and, I don't know if I want to look like Fred Flintstone, but, man, I could certainly stop my car with my feet with no time flat. I mean, it was amazing. No, I'm just kidding. You remember the cartoon?
0: Yeah, I do. Yes.
1: That would be great. You know, if you could stop your. Well, that's a whole different program. Anyway, moving right along, let's talk about, and we have a lot more items to cover.

0: Now, back to energy and being active in her nutrition. A lot of people reach for caffeine, as you know, and coffee is consumed by a majority of the population. And you see all these energy drinks that have that contain caffeine. Of course, the buried treasure products have no caffeine, but they still will give you real energy, not fake awake, as I call it. That's what I call a cup of coffee. Talk as a doctor, if you would, about the disadvantage of using caffeine for energy, because it really is like a credit card. You need to pay it back, and you're going to pay with the low that it gives you after the high wears off.
1: Yes, and again, I think most things can be good in moderation, but the problem we see is people are taking it to the extreme, doing 4 or 5 energy drinks a day, 10 cups of coffee.
0: Oh my God.
1: You know, and again, the problem is that you're right. At some point, you'll have to pay the piper, and that'll be with adrenal stress or, you know, fatigue or other issues. Whereas if you do something like a good multivitamin that's well absorbed with B vitamins, you will get that energy surge, but it's not the jittery energy, it's a sustained energy. And in fact, for what I recommend VM100 from Buried Treasure to my clients, I would say start off with a fourth or a half of a dose.
0: Because
1: it's so potent that, like, even for me being used, if I do a full dose sometimes on an empty stomach, man, I'll feel like I want to go run a marathon.
0: Okay.
1: So again, it's better to start low and increase slow, but you're right. That's the kind of energy you want. And again, can you do caffeine? Yes, but be responsible. You know, don't slam 2-3 cups of coffee at once. Just, you know, sip on it through the morning, early afternoon, so you don't get that overload.
0: Well, and then also, if you do caffeine, it would be a good idea to stack something like VM100 or the Active 55 from Buried Treasure to it ameliorate or counteract the deficiency that you're going to have from the B vitamins that it destroys or depletes.
1: Yes, that diuretic effect, 100% correct, yes.
0: Yeah. And let's talk about, since we're talking about sugar and caffeine, you know, fruit juices, I mean, they're beneficial, but I always tell people, sip your fruit juice, dilute it, don't slurp it, and don't, you know, I mean, people, you can easily drink the amount of juice that you get in 5 oranges in just a matter of seconds in a glass of orange juice. And I'm all for juicing, but it's just it's concentrated carbohydrate, and you need to be aware of that. And, you know, small quantities are, in fact, I just got a new juicer, and I'll tell you, it makes anything into juice. I had a glass of toast this morning. I mean, but that's another program. Anyway, but, you know, I just want to mention that people think that juices are so healthy, and they can be if they're fresh squeezed and unpasteurized, et cetera, and organic, hopefully. But you just need to be aware of the portion size and just, you know, a few ounces at a time. Not, you know, it's like, kind of like kombucha. And I know we're going off the subject, but, you know, when I made kombucha back in the 70s, it was lacto-ferment back then. And we just do a shot glass of it. We don't do a liter of it, you know, which are people are doing pints and liters of it every day. And, you know, you're getting too much of some of the undesirable. But I digress. Let's get back on the topic. Actually, let's if I could just have you hold through one more break. We need to take one last break of the hour so I can keep asking you questions, Dr. Terrell. And when we come back, I want to ask you about some other specific formulas to add some horsepower to our lives for those that want to be active and healthy for most times of the year, especially now, spring and summer. So we will be back with more information for your good health here as we talk about Active Nutrition with Dr. Chris Terrell.
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0: 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It's David Snow on your radio. It's The Cure for the Common Show. And also, it's your weekly dose of verbal vitamins. And we appreciate you staying with us. And do join us next week for a new pasty yet tasty pre, post, and probiotic for gut health. If you have the guts to listen, that'll come up next week with our expert then, plus all of our regular features. Getting back to our guest, Dr. Chris Terrell, joining us, talking about active nutrition and liquid nutrition. Dr. Terrell, I know we don't have time to cover all the Buried Treasure formulas, but a few of that I want to make a note of. One is treasured beets, because a lot of people know that beets increase your nitric oxide levels in the blood, and that is conducive to more energy and vitality and endurance and stamina. So talk about that, if you will. I know theirs is a 15-to-1 extract, so one tablespoon or a couple tablespoons is equivalent to 15 or 30 tablespoons of actual beet juice. So it's like you know, you're getting all the benefits of a glass of beet juice, but in a small, concentrated source.
1: Yes, this is one of my go-tos for a pre-workout.
0: Oh,
1: because you're
0: okay.
1: Right. It works as a vasodilator. So, again, it helps you get nutrients to your muscles. It's good for cardiovascular health. Mm-hmm. And it just gives you that little extra oomph, that little boost of energy when you're going into, like, either weight training or cardio. It's good for both.
0: Great. Okay. And then Joint Ease Plus, that has nutrients that are specific for the joints, especially those who have twinges in their hinges, as I like to say, whether it's arthritis or other joint afflictions or just the, you know, wear and tear as we get older. Do you prescribe that to your patients as well?
1: I am so glad you said that, because, yes, the joint product from Buried Treasure is amazing. And then for people who are, again, our age, I also recommend the calcium product as well as their red and green fusion with Bollegen. And the Bollegen contains a collagen-building amino acids in there. So it is excellent, because you want to address all those issues, the joint health, the collagen building amino acids will help with joints. The joint health product from Buried Treasure also does the same thing, but you want to make sure your bones are strong, because again, when we get older, our bones will get weak,
0: right?
1: Either from exercise or over exercise compounded with usually not enough nutrients. Now, if you exercise and your diet's good, you'll actually have higher bone density.
0: That's right.
1: But it's when you abuse the body, your diet's poor, and you're doing exercises that you shouldn't be, that's when there could be an issue. But
0: You're not doing exercise at all, because most people that have osteoporosis, it's the result of a sedentary lifestyle.
1: Yes, you need to make sure. I mean, that's why for my clients, I always recommend cardio, but also the weight-bearing exercise.
0: Right,
1: that's clinically shown to help with, helping prevent that from becoming an issue. So
0: exactly right. Now, the two newer formulas from Buried Treasure, the Calcium Plus, which I'm very impressed with, because besides calcium, it also contains vitamin D3, the active form of vitamin D, and then boron, which I just saw a research article on. It does so many things in the body, but you can't build bones without boron, and so many people are deficient. So many Americans are, and so many countries are. I mean, they did a study country by country, and not too many people are getting enough boron, as well as silicon and zinc and some other trace elements. So the Calcium Plus is a good one, especially for women. And then you mentioned the greens. Is that the Greens Fusion 20 that you were talking about, with the collagen?
1: Yeah. Yes, sir. That's it.
0: Okay. All right. And we just want to mention the website if people want to get more information. Is it buriedtreasureln.com, right?
1: That's correct.
0: Okay. And just look for it in your natural food store, your favorite or nearest natural food store. Most of the stores do carry the Buried Treasure products. And I mean, they have dozens of products, but we just touched on a few. And as you mentioned, the liquid, actually, before we run out of time, just a couple minutes left, but the problem with other liquid food supplements, there are a few others out there in the market, but the bioavailability, it doesn't matter. I mean, whether you have a tablet of chalk, carbonate, or a liquid chalk supplement, it's still chalk. You're absorbing just a few percent of it instead of a high percentage of it if you have a bioavailable source, which is what Buried Treasure does. They make sure it's easily absorbed as well as easily taken in a liquid form or a delivery form. And no sugar, no undesirable ingredients, which a lot of these liquid supplements you see on the market have sugar or sugar alcohols, things like that, and low potencies. They're not synergistic formulas and so on. So maybe a parting shot. We just have a minute or so left. Give us maybe a couple other tidbits that you use for your patients.
1: One thing I always recommend is when someone is deciding to purchase a supplement, go to a health food store where they're knowledgeable and then compare labels, because you might see a product that's $3 cheaper than another one. But when you look at the labels, the one that's $3 more is twice as strong.
0: Right.
1: So spend the time and look at the labels, because that's what you need to look at, is you want that concentration of so many different nutrients for complete body health.
0: Yeah, and one example of that store, a great store, is for Tampa listeners, is Abby's Health and Nutrition on Northdale Mabry. They have the whole line of Buried Treasure products. If they don't have it, they can order it. And is there a contact source for you? Do you have a website if people want a consultation?
1: I do not, but you can always reach out to Buried Treasure if there's any particular questions they can't answer,
0: Great.
1: And I will get back to you.
0: Okay, so buriedtreasureln.com, or look for it at your health food store. Dr. Chris Terrell, can't thank you enough. You're welcome back anytime.
1: Thank you. I appreciate it. Have a great day.
0: Thanks. You too. And a great spring and summer, an active one, as we tackled active nutrition. Thanks so much for joining us. Join us again next week, 167 hours from right now, for another edition of the program. Until then, I'm David Snow, reminding you that it isn't how long you live, it's how you live long. Aloha. Have a healthy week.
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13: With SRN News, I'm Bob Agnew in Washington. A 10-U.S.-month-old ceasefire appears to be holding in the Iran war as diplomacy continues and Iran reviews the latest U.S. proposal. Bahrain, which hosts the U.S. Navy's regional headquarters, says it has arrested dozens of people it alleges to be linked to Iran's Revolutionary Guard there. Health officials in several countries are contact tracing, trying to identify and follow people who may have come into contact with passengers who got sick or died. Some of those people heading to a medical facility in Omaha, Nebraska.
14: We have protocols in the quarantine unit that provide for safe care of these persons, including just all the activities of daily living. So
13: That's Dr. Michael Wadman. He is chair of emergency medicine at the University of Nebraska Medical Center and says a group of Americans from that ship are on their way. This is SRN News.
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15: Welcome to the KPC Financial Hour with Kevin and Karen Crist. Karen, today we're going to be talking about some mistakes that we've seen people make over the years.
2: And we've seen a few.
15: Yes, we have. Yes, we have. You know, you remember that one client that we have now that came in and said, "Yeah, we've had the same advisor for 43 years."
2: Mm-hmm.
15: Right? And they were talking about a couple of different things that they said, and you looked it up and you said, "Well, I mean, look, it says right here. No, that's not right." Right? So people make mistakes. Advisors make mistakes. Hey, look, you know, I made a mistake once.
2: Once? Okay.
15: Hey, well, today we're going to be talking about dodging the top 9 retirement blunders, the key missteps retirees often make, and advice for sidestepping these common blunders. So we're going to get into that. 9 different ones. So, Karen, we had this last week, we had a smaller crowd for our workshops, but we found out having a smaller intimate crowd was actually a lot more fun. We got to, you know, interact a lot more with the class. And, you know, as one of the ladies, I remember she said, she goes, the reason why I'm here is because I think I'm making a mistake.
2: Mm-hmm.
15: Right. And so, you know what?
2: Well, and somebody else that was in the class as I was going through things, just eyes lit up and went, "Oh man, we're doing that and we shouldn't be."
15: Yeah. So, look, it never hurts to get a second opinion, right? I don't care if you've had the same advisor for 43 years. You know, that you might be able to polish things up a little bit, or you might learn a couple of things. And so if you want to take advantage of our still complimentary retirement blueprint, which is a full-blown financial analysis, it looks at your taxes, it looks at Social Security optimization, it looks at investments, your assets, and how that all melds with your Social Security when you're taking out 401ks and IRAs, all of those things, which is, by the way, what our workshop was about.
2: Mm-hmm.
15: Karen, if they want to come to the next workshop, what do they have to do?
2: Just go to our website, kpcfinancialsolutions.com, and we've got our upcoming events out there. You can just hit a button and request your seat, or you can text 855-811-PLAN and say that you're interested in coming to a taxes in retirement workshop, or tell us you want your complimentary, customized, full written retirement plan that we call the retirement blueprint.
15: You know, and one of the other guests that we had, when she told us how old she was, we were shocked. She looked, you know, so much younger.
2: Yeah. But when I'm her age, I hope I look that good.
15: Yeah, but she goes, you know, I've done a lot of research and I've always done it myself. And, you know, my kid doesn't really, he's not too whippy on these kind of things.
2: Yeah, he's got a career in a totally different field and he just doesn't, she thought that managing her money and doing all that was interesting to her. But you know what? We are not all totally interested in watching the stock market or investments, or trying to figure out the U.S. tax code, okay? It's just not for everybody.
15: Yeah, you had a good analogy you know, about scuba diving the other night. He said, you know, scuba diving, even though we've been on a couple of hundred dives together, mm-hmm. you know, you always have a safety
2: check.
15: Yeah.
2: You always have a dive master.
15: Yeah. Yeah. And you've got a dive master to go in there. And there's a buddy system,
2: mm-hmm.
15: right? To where everybody has an extra regulator in case your buddy runs out of air.
2: Yep.
15: You've got an extra one called an octopus, believe it or not.
2: Yep.
15: But secondary air. So look, it helps to have some help.
2: Yes, it does.
15: That old Beatles song, I get by with a little help from my friends.
2: Yep, yeah, that's right. True.
15: Okay. Hey, why don't you give us a little synopsis about what we're going to be talking about today?
2: Well, this topic is fun because we've just put together things that we've seen over the years. Because navigating the intricate landscape of retirement planning, you know, Kevin, that can sometimes feel like you're traversing a minefield. You've got all kinds of pitfalls. Sometimes it seems like at every turn. And the long journey of working years are behind you. The golden years of retirement are ahead of you. But at this point, there's little room for making missteps, especially when rectifying those mistakes may not be possible. Okay, so the repercussions of making mistakes in this phase might not just be financial. They can ripple through emotional well-being also. Have you ever met anybody who is absolutely fearful that they're going to run out of money? That is not the emotional state that you want to be in during retirement. That gnawing doubt that some people get that can stop you from just enjoying all the fruits of your hard-earned labor, and you want to have a potentially stress-free night. But we have met people that are instead, they have stress-filled nights, and they're just tossing and turning with worry. Those effects can be profound. This is a time in your life you are supposed to be enjoying. And, you know, unfortunately, in the most dire situations, the fallout can culminate in that totally feared scenario, outliving your savings. So to help steer clear of these potential setbacks and pave the way for a confident retirement, it's important to be vigilant, and stumbling over my words, folks, sorry. And you need to dodge some of these top retirement blunders that we're going to be talking about today.
15: Okay. Take a deep breath, dear.
2: Yeah, I know. It's like, okay, so I know what my brain wants to say, and my mouth was kind of not working for a second there.
15: You put too many big words in your script, didn't you?
2: No.
15: Okay, so let's just talk about some things that are going to tie in today's show. You know, just think about this. Have you ever calculated the actual amount you'll need in retirement? You know, Karen, they say, you know, it was $1 million, you know, just take 4% out of $1 million.
2: Oh, the old Trinity study, uh-huh.
15: Yeah, right. And so, you know, or are you just banking on a vague estimate? You know, some people come say, look, we've got $4 million. Is that going to be enough? And you know what?
2: The answer is, we don't know. We have to see the rest of your situation.
15: How about those people that... Okay, you're
2: oh, I remember it. They came in with $10 million. Yeah. And we're like, wow, you're not going to make it very far in retirement.
15: Because they're spending... How much were they spending? Like $25,000, $30,000 a month or something like that?
2: Yeah.
15: That's a pretty good lifestyle, isn't it?
2: Yes. It is if you have more than $10 million.
15: Well, look, the retirement blueprint helps with that, right? And it's kind of, you know, financial planning 101, okay? You've got this much coming in, right? And you've got that much going out.
2: Mm-hmm.
15: Now, is there a gap? Where are we going to get the income from? We don't have a job anymore. We're retired.
2: Right.
15: Right. So where's we call that the income gap. All right. So do you have a plan to address potential health care expenses in retirement? I can tell you, I just went through this with my dad. I mean, things pop up that you don't think about in, you know, assisted living, last bill, his last month alive, $7,600, not a nursing home. Not an Alzheimer's care unit.
2: Straight up assisted living facility.
15: Uh-huh. Yeah. Yeah. No, it was a nice one, right?
2: Oh, it was nice. And he had some extra care that, you know, in the last month or so, which drove that bill up. But still, folks, that's a lot of money.
15: Okay. Here's another thing to think about. How often do you review and adjust your investment strategies as you transition from the accumulation phase of your working years to the distribution phase of retirement? You know, I was talking to somebody and I said, well, you know, we've had the same advisor for a long time. I said, well, have you figured out where you're going to take the money out when you retire? Where, you know, no. we haven't really talked about that. And she said, as a matter of fact, you know, we get a report like once every 30 days, but I haven't talked to them in like a year and a half.
2: Mm-hmm.
15: And so we think it's really important to have regular reviews and look at your investment strategies, especially when you're transitioning from the accumulation phase in your working years to the distribution phase.
2: Well, and so I want to qualify that too. If you are just talking about your investment statement, meaning just your assets that are in the stock market, that's great. But that's an investment review. Are you looking at your overall plan at least once a year, which should be telling you a whole lot more than just what your investment statement is saying?
15: You know, Karen, this whole topic about dodging the top nine retirement blunders, that's really the reason why we wrote our book. How do they get a chapter of our book?
2: Oh, they want one. That's easy. Just text the word book to 855-811-PLAN and you will immediately get the link to a digital chapter. And if you want your retirement blueprint, great. 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
15: Good, Karen. You know, it also reminds me of one of the other people that came to our workshop, our taxes and retirement workshop. 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
2: Mm-hmm.
15: And I think I made a mistake.
2: Yep.
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15: Welcome back to the KPC Financial Hour with Kevin and Karen Crist. So if you just tuned in, we're talking about the 9 retirement blunders you want to try to avoid. So picture this. You've just embarked on a thrilling cross-country road trip, the kind you've dreamed about for years. Retirement is that journey. And while the horizon is filled with promise, the path can be littered with obstacles. Now, I've been a financial advisor helping clients for a really long time, and trust me when I say, retirement planning isn't always smooth sailing. Boy, you can say that again, can't you?
17: Yes.
15: Right? So you put in the hard work over the years, but now it's time to take your foot off the gas. Making a wrong turn or missing a vital exit can potentially lead to sleepless nights, second-guessing every financial decision, or even that gut-wrenching fear of wondering, will my money last as long as I do? But here's the silver lining. 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
15: Okay, Karen, let's get into blunder number one, inappropriate investing just before and just after retirement. You know, when I think about blunders and challenges, my mind takes me back to high school when I read about Odysseus, also known as Ulysses. Did you know that?
17: No, I did not.
15: Okay. In the Odyssey. You know how I know that?
17: I have no idea.
15: I had to take Latin for 2 years.
17: Okay.
15: Okay. His journey
17: comes in handy, huh?
15: Yeah, every once in a while. As my father used to say, you're a fountain of misinformation. His journey home was filled with obstacles, such as Ulysses we're talking about, or Odysseus. Some of his own making and some out of his control. So much like Odysseus, our journey to and through retirement can be fraught with challenges and blunders. In the retirement journey, the obstacles are many and time is short. So let's jump right in, start identifying the blunders that we all need to try to avoid. So the period just before and just after you retire, in many ways, is the financial tipping point of your retirement journey. Boy, Karen, that's really when it's a good time to have the right plan.
2: It sure is.
15: Based on your, you know, based on your appetite for risk, et cetera, and what your expenses are, all those things. So think of it as standing at the pinnacle of a mountain you've spent your whole life climbing. The view's fantastic, but the descent needs careful navigation. In financial terms, this is when you need to shift your mindset from building the nest egg during the working years to preserving what you've diligently saved as you transition into retirement. So why is this so important? Because once you retire, you'll start drawing on your savings to supplement your lifestyle, replacing the steady paycheck you were accustomed to. Time, which was once your ally in riding out market fluctuations, is no longer a luxury you can rely on. A significant market downturn, if you're overly exposed early in retirement, can be particularly damaging. It could potentially ripple through your entire retired life, making it challenging to recover and potentially compromising your financial future. So now, more than ever, an appropriate and measured investment approach is not just beneficial, it's imperative.
2: Yeah, Kevin, that is just so true.
15: So Karen, how many times have you seen people come in, especially, you know, I'm thinking back like maybe 5 years ago or so, when we were just in a really strong bull market. Mm-hmm. And people were just, you know,
2: before COVID.
15: Yahoo, you know,
2: right.
15: They were in like super aggressive 401ks and they came out and switched to an IRA and they were kind of complacent thinking it was going to keep going on. And they'd say things, look how I did.
2: Right.
15: You know, look how much money I made. Right. So that's why, you know, when you're retiring, you might want to rethink how aggressive you really want to be. Now, if you want to be, and that's, you're okay riding the ups and downs and you've got plenty of money, we can talk about that too.
2: Yes. And what you need is diversification. And we've talked about it before. We use the bucket strategy and it's based on the timelines of when you need the money. So there are ways to do this with the proper diversification, but I prefer the bucket strategy to make sure that you've got the money you need when you need it and you're not pulling out down market. That's a big blunder. Just happens not to be one that we're talking specifically about today.
15: Well, blunder number two is kind of a big one, too.
2: Rushing into Social Security. For many retirees, Social Security, it is the backbone to their financial strategy. For most of us, it makes up a significant piece. And given its importance, do you know making a mistake and you get the average Social Security, and let's just say you live 25 years, you know, you're talking about $1 million asset, and yet people don't really think about what they're going to do with basically $1 million asset. You know, so given it's important, it's surprising how many people just leap into claiming their benefits and they don't even fully grasp all of the available options or the long-term consequences of their decisions. We unfortunately see this too often. At first glance, it might seem forward. Okay, I reach full retirement age or whatever age I want to retire. Cool. I just turn on my Social Security and start collecting my benefits. However, the reality is far more nuanced. Yes, delaying your claim could increase your monthly benefits, but this may not be the best approach for everyone. And we've done this so many times. We know that it's not the best approach for everyone. The key lies in understanding how many choices there are in selecting Social Security, and you need to leverage them to optimize what you, and if you're married, your spouse will receive over your lifetime. But hey, we know, we hear all the stories. Navigating Social Security can be like trying to solve a complex puzzle, and the pieces shift based on your personal situation. So making a decision without understanding all the pieces could potentially leave substantial money on the table. And that's why, given the stakes, it is beneficial to work with a financial advisor who is well-versed
17: in Social Security strategies, and they will do a Social Security optimization based on your specific needs, wants, plans, and assets. So, Kevin, here's a few just interesting statistics. Do you know how many choices there are if you are a single person as to when you can turn on your Social Security?
15: No, but I bet you're going to tell me.
17: 96.
15: What?
17: That's only if you're single. That's 96. So if you are married, do you know how many potential combinations there are for when you and your spouse choose to turn on Social Security?
15: I bet it's more than 96.
17: 567. Now.
15: That's a lot.
17: Yeah, no kidding. And you know, like if you work for the Social Security Administration, you got this honking book on your desk and it's called the rule book. Want to try and guess how many rules are in the Social Security Administration handbook?
15: Are we going to guess or are you going to tell us?
17: 2,708.
15: Wow.
17: Now, do you wonder why when you call Social Security, oftentimes you get an answer that's not right?
15: Yeah.
17: Yeah. And, yep. You know, by the way, Social Security employees, they are technically not allowed to give you advice. But you know how many people go, what should I do? Well, their answer really is, I don't know, your choice.
15: Wow. Okay, Karen, let's talk about blunder number three, not planning for longevity. You know, Karen, we talk about that a lot. You know, people are just living long. You know, just the other day I played golf with two guys in their 80s. It's still, one's 83, another one's 81. They play from the red tees now, but they still play very, very good golf and in very good shape. So in today's age of medical advancements and healthier lifestyles, people are living longer than ever before, and this has the potential for posing one of the most significant financial challenges for retirees, the risk of outliving their savings. Imagine meticulously planning a road trip for a set number of days, then deciding to extend your vacation without packing extra essentials or budgeting for the extended time. You'll likely find yourself short on resources. In the same way, if you underestimate your lifespan, you might find your later years overshadowed by financial stress, precisely at a time when you should be relaxing and enjoying life. No fun if you're in your 80s and 90s or reaching 100 and you're running out of money.
17: Nope.
15: And it's not as rare as it once was. When plotting out your retirement strategy, it can be wise to lean on the side of caution and plan for a longer life. And Karen, that's part of the reason why you're so conservative in your estimates, right?
17: It is. Yeah.
15: You know, because we don't want to, people say, well, what do you mean? Yeah, I'm only going to make 4% of my investments. No, that's not what we're saying.
17: Right.
15: We're saying we're going to plug 4% into the software because we want to be.
17: For your planning purposes.
15: That's
17: because
15: right.
17: I want to be conservative, but we're going to meet every 6 months to or 12 months and the numbers are going to be better. Okay. But I'm not going to just pretend that, oh yeah, let's just throw in 8 or 9% here because that's not going to give the right picture.
15: Yeah, that's right. So after all, wouldn't you rather be prepared for extra years of life than finding yourself coming up short? Look, we're out of time in segment two. I hope you're enjoying the avoiding these retirement blunders. When we come back, we're going to go over blunder number four, investing too conservatively and inflation. We'll be right back. 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
2: Welcome back to the KPC Financial Hour with Karen and Kevin Christ. And today we are talking about 9 retirement blunders and how you can avoid them. So we covered 1, 2, and 3, and now we're talking about blunder number 4, and that is investing too conservatively, and or the flip side of that, which is not keeping up with inflation. So the approach of retirement, often you're urged to shift to a more conservative investment, and that's because you want to have confidence for the future. You don't want to lose all this money, that this nest egg that jaded, but there is a catch, and it's called inflation. Inflation quickly erodes your purchasing power, and if your savings don't outpace it, you're going backwards. You're effectively losing money. So while preserving your assets is important, being overly conservative can backfire. The key is balance. You need investments that grow enough to beat inflation, but don't expose you to extreme market risks. It's about finding that sweet spot to help ensure both preservation and growth for your retirement funds. And again, we do that through overall diversification. We do that through our bucket strategy. We talk about it all the time. You got a bucket you need to live on for X amount of years. You've got a medium risk bucket, but then you ought to have some money that is outpacing inflation, and you're not going to be touching it for a while.
15: Yeah. You know, Karen, there was a lot of people were, you know, maybe worried about political situations and geopolitical and U.S. political and just that there was a lot of fear, but they were able to get 5.5% in money market and CDs, and people started buying CDs again. Well, those days are starting to
2: they're
15: dwindle.
2: Numbered. Yeah, those days are numbered.
15: Right. So you got to be careful. You got to keep up with inflation, and that's why we usually recommend that you have some kind of a growth bucket, right? So blunder number 5.

0: things I really like to ask people when they go, yeah, my taxes are going to go down in retirement. I'm like, oh, hey, where are you cutting significant amounts of money out of your budget? So are you going to lower your standard of living and need less to live on? No. And the other thing is people go, oh, yeah, I'm going to be in a lower tax bracket. So what? I mean, honestly, it's not the tax bracket that matters. It's the tax rate that's going to be applied to that tax bracket. If this new OBBB bill had not passed, all of us would have seen a 15% in our taxes, and we didn't change a thing. Okay, so it's about the rate, not the bracket. So when planning for retirement, it's important to be realistic about potential tax burdens. If you underestimate the taxes end up being high and the taxes end up being higher, listen, that can put a strain on your retirement finances. And you know, Kevin, it's not a line item that people put into their budget. I have yet to see anybody when they come to us and show us their expenses and budget that has a line item that goes, hey, here's my taxes. But it's real. It is a real expense. So a well-crafted retirement strategy will consider potential scenarios, helping ensure you're not caught off guard when tax season rolls around or in the future with tax changes.
1: Well, Karen, I thought that I saw on TV that one big beautiful bill hurts the little guy and it's just for billionaires.
0: Couldn't be farther from the truth.
1: So what was the statistic that we gave? I remember it was 62% of people will benefit tax-wise.
0: And they will be your middle-income people.
1: Yeah. And you know what? I saw something somewhere. I think it was as much as 40% of Americans don't pay any tax.
0: Right. So it's not going to affect them.
1: That would mean there's 102% of people.
0: Okay.
1: Somebody's statistics aren't right. Anyway. Okay. Now. I'm glad we switched. I'm glad you took the taxes will be lower in retirement blunder. And, you know, I was just thinking, you know, a lot of times when you're talking, I think about some of our clients. We had one I love and they make a lot of money. And they said, well, I'm going to wait and do my Roth conversions for after I retire because my taxes are going to be lower.
0: Mm-hmm.
1: Well, after they retired, we went out for lunch and he said, I should have done those Roth conversions when I was still working because
0: mm-hmm.
1: I'm running out of time. You know, I'm going to be hitting RMDs.
0: Yep.
1: Right. And I should have done it because we're taking money out of our IRAs and our old 401k.
0: Exactly.
1: And we're traveling all over the place and we're going out to eat and doing stuff with the grandkids. And we're probably spending more money than when I was working.
0: That's normal in those first 4 to 5 years.
1: Right. Okay. So blunder number six, ignoring potential for long-term care costs. This is more my bailiwick anyway. So one commonly overlooked aspect of retirement planning is preparing for the potential need for long-term care. You know, only 8% of Americans have a full-blown long-term care plan. Now, there's a lot of people that might have riders on their life insurance or on their annuities, but I mean that are paying a monthly premium.
0: Standalone long-term care, yeah.
1: That's the word I was looking for. Anyway, so statistics reveal that about 7 in 10 individuals will require some form of LTC during their lifetime. But 9 out of 10 people say it's not going to happen to me.
0: Because nobody wants to think that.
1: Of course they don't.
0: Right.
1: I don't. Do you?
0: Nope.
1: All right. But we're planning for it. Yet many retirees either underestimate or completely disregard the hefty expenses associated with long-term care. To put it in perspective, a single year in a nursing home,
0: well, it can cost over $100,000, and you just gave out what it costs for your dad.
1: Yeah, well, what's 76? I was just doing the math in my head.
0: That's what the pause was?
1: Yeah, well, plus I had to turn the page of the script. Yeah, so, but what's $7,600 times 12, all right, 84? It's about $90,000.
0: I live with this, folks.
1: Okay, so anyway, all right. So $100,000. In a year. So even if care is provided in an assisted living facility or at home, the annual cost is still significant, nearing $60,000. That's probably in a rural area where they only change the sheets once a month. No, I'm just kidding. It's essential not to be blindsided by these potential costs. That's the point. Setting aside funds or exploring insurance options for LTC can help offer confidence. Now, let me tell you something. There's a new program that's come out that you could take some of your money, some of your stock market money or some of the money that's sitting in the bank, and putting in not a use it or lose it where you're

0: paying extra money every month, but using assets that you already have. We call it asset-based long-term care.
1: And if you want to know about how to do that, Kevin is our expert. You just need to call or text 855-811-PLAN and just say, hey, I want to know more about long-term care possibilities and how do I do it? And we'd be happy to talk to you about that. So, Kevin, go ahead.
0: Well, first of all, establishing an open dialogue about finance with your spouse is very important too.
1: Especially when it comes to long-term care. Okay, because we don't want to think about it, but if you've ever been in a situation with a loved one, a parent maybe, or generally not brothers and sisters, but if you've ever had to go to that assisted living facility or pay for it or help a parent pay for it or help with in-home care, you know the burden.
0: Look what happened to your grandmother.
1: Yeah.
0: So she had to take care of your grandfather, and it took a big toll on her.
1: Oh, it took a huge toll on her. So, you know, she's trying to help a 6'4" guy. She ends up having a bunch of mini strokes, and she ends up in assisted living care for 7 years, you know, because her body was healthy, but she just had a whole series of mini strokes. So long-term care is definitely something to talk about.
0: Yeah. So, you know, if you can qualify some of these long-term care things, you got to qualify for. Some of them are just riders, like on an annuity. But if you want to start a discussion on that, you're willing to admit that you could possibly be one of the 7 out of 10 people that needs some kind of long-term care. Give me a call at 855-811-PLAN. That's 855-811-PLAN. We're out of time. We've got one more segment. When we come back, we're going to talk about blunder 8 and 9, and one of those is not getting a second opinion. We'll be right back.
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0: Welcome back to the KPC Financial Hour with Kevin and Karen Crist. If you just tuned in for our last segment here, we've been talking about the 9 retirement blunders and how to avoid them. We're on blunder number 7. We see this a lot, not discussing finances with the spouse. I would say most of the time the husband took care of that. We have a lot of times the widows will come in and they don't have a clue what was happening. Big mistake, but it can go the other way around. You do a lot of our bill paying, and so it can go both ways. But an all too common oversight in retirement planning is the lack of open communication between spouses about their finances. Remember, I always said, don't you think your wife ought to know about what's going on in your spreadsheet? And he said, remember this? He said, she's got a college degree. She can figure it out. Not good. Not good, people. Both partners may have differing views on retirement goals, risk tolerance, and spending habits.
1: Oh, I've yet two couples on the exact same page on any of this.
0: Yes. So who's the spender in our family?
1: You. That was easy.
0: However, failing to have these, let's get off that topic. However,
1: you brought it up.
0: Failing to have these discussions can lead to unexpected challenges. Boy, can they. And disagreements later on. It's crucial that both parties are on the same page, understanding the state of their finances, investment decisions, which we're on the same page there, and future aspirations. We're on the same page there. Establishing open dialogue about finance ensures that both partners are actively involved and informed. That's huge.
1: It's very big.
0: Huge. This helps ensure that if something were to happen to one partner, the other isn't left in the dark, struggling to piece together their financial puzzle.
1: And I got to tell you, that is a big one. We have a lot of widows, and they come to us, and they were left in the dark. That is not a feeling that you want to leave your spouse with. So start having conversations. And Kevin, blunder number 8 is not getting a second opinion. You know, entrusting your financial future to just a single viewpoint, it can be risky. While you might have a trusted financial advisor who's guided you through the years, it's always wise to seek a second opinion when charting the waters of retirement. Just as you'd get a second medical opinion before a major procedure, well, guess what? Your financial health deserves the same consideration. A fresh perspective can often spot some overlooked opportunities or maybe even some potential pitfalls. we talk about taxes all the time, and only statistically, only 26% of advisors even talk to you about the kind of taxes you're going to face in retirement and how to avoid them. Additionally, financial strategies and products, they evolve over time. They change. And a different advisor might introduce you to newer, more efficient approaches that align better with your retirement goals. So by getting a second opinion, you're really doing due diligence.
0: Okay, Karen, we're on blunder number 9, the last one, not having a sound retirement plan. How can they get a sound retirement plan from us? It's called the Retirement Blueprint.
1: You just need to call or text 855-811-PLAN or go to kpcfinancialsolutions.com.
0: And listen, there's some homework. This is a collaborative assignment, people. So the better information that you give us on the questionnaire, the better retirement we can plan for you. So without a doubt, one of the most critical oversights in retirement preparation is the lack of a sound, comprehensive, let me repeat, comprehensive retirement plan. This goes beyond merely saving and investing. It's about creating a blueprint for your future that integrates all the various facets of your retirement journey. You know, that's estate planning. That's, you know, how you
1: take money.
0: You know, Karen talks about the bucket strategy and all that. While each of the blunders we've discussed can individually cause significant disruption, the compounded effect of multiple missteps can be potentially devastating. A thorough retirement plan helps to ensure that all these pitfalls are acknowledged and accounted for.
1: Mm-hmm.
0: You know, Karen, many retirees believe they can navigate the intricate labyrinth of retirement planning on their own, the DIYs, the do-it-yourselfers, right?
1: Mm-hmm.
0: While some might succeed, many unfortunately falter because they lack the depth of knowledge required in the specialized field. Crafting a plan in isolation often results in key elements being overlooked or misunderstood. Moreover, relying solely on an investment portfolio designed by a broker is an incomplete approach. While a robust portfolio is a crucial component, it's merely a single piece of the larger retirement puzzle.
1: Yeah, that's absolutely true, Kevin. You know, I'm pretty good at building things, but, you know, if I were going to, like, rip out a part of my ceiling and wall and roof to do, like, a room addition, guess what? I'm not doing it myself.
0: No kidding.
1: You know, just because you're good at playing around in the stock market, that doesn't mean that you see the entire picture for something as big as your retirement plan. And a good retirement plan, it's holistic. It's got to encompass investment strategies. That's an art in and of itself. You need to have inflation considerations. We see people miss the effect of inflation all the time. Social Security optimization, we talked about it. If you're married, you got 567 different choices. Tax implications, often missed when looking at a retirement plan. And yet that is one of the biggest expenses you will pay over retirement. Healthcare costs, we talked about that. Estate planning, these are just some of the things. A good, solid retirement plan is tailored to your unique circumstances and evolves as your life and financial landscape change. It's got to be, you've got to be able to change it. So choosing to work with an advisor experienced specifically in retirement planning offers numerous advantages. They help provide insights born from years of focusing on retirement strategies. We keep abreast of changes in the financial world, and most importantly, from having assisted hundreds and hundreds of clients crafting their own personalized retirement journeys, we've got knowledge. You're not only getting a plan, but you're getting a partnership guidance through every stage of retirement.
0: And how do they get started, Karen?
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13: With SRN News, I'm Bob Agnew in Washington. The head of the World Trade Health Organization is seeking to reassure residents of the Spanish island of Tenerife, worried about the anticipated arrival there of a hantavirus-stricken cruise ship. He issued a direct message to the residents telling them that this is not another COVID. Medical writer Mike Staub reports there are still unknowns about the hantavirus and how it spread on the ship.
14: Different viruses have different abilities to spread. Some, like measles, can spread like wildfire. Others are harder to spread. You have to be in very close contact with someone who's very sick, who has a lot of symptoms. This hantavirus, if it's spreading from person to person, seems to be in that latter camp.
13: The ship, the MV Hondius, has more than 140 passengers and crew on board. It is headed to Spain's Canary Islands off the coast of West Africa. This is SRN News.
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18: 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Information on retirement planning. And again, if you are a business owner or an individual that's dedicated to planning for your retirement, your future, this show is for you. And Andrew is a fiduciary with 10 plus years experience in the financial services industry, helping his clients get ready for retirement. I'm Morgan Patrick. Pleasure to jump on. Andrew, we always start off before we dive into topic number one. How have you been? How's the week?
16: The week has been interesting as always. I'm in the trenches right now still with this Iranian war conflict and the yo-yo that is the news cycle on this and trying to dissect how we navigate these waters. But on the personal front, everything's great. Just gearing up for going out of town to visit my girlfriend's family this coming weekend, which will be nice. And then just off to the races like usual.
18: You know, it's interesting. We've said this on previous shows. You would think during a time of chaos, which we're in the middle of, your phone would be ringing off the hook. But that's not the case, which I find, you know, refreshing because, you know, people are in a panic. They're kind of concerned. But the people that are in a panic, Andrew, the business owners or the individual, they're probably out there without a plan.
16: Yeah, I would say that's very accurate, Morgan. I mean, my clients and I have, you know, most of them, it depends on the tenure, but the longer they're with me, the better they, I would say, have like emotional control over their portfolio because they know and they've seen the science kind of work behind it. So a big part of investing is removing that emotional barrier and the effervescent desire to leave the market when things are tough. And we've talked about this in previous shows, but our portfolios are doing a very, very good job of hedging out downside risk. You know, I was reviewing with a client yesterday And, you know, the NASDAQ is in correction territory, down about 10% as of this recording. And then, you know, the Dow is also in correction territory with the S&P shortly there behind. And this particular client with their portfolio was down about 2% for the month. And, you know, compared to being down 10% in the broader market, that's a really excellent place to be. And that's where good portfolio construction comes into play.
19: Tay, it's so important to have a plan, work with a pro that does this on a daily basis. And if you're a business owner, you're an individual, and you are in that planning mode, the opportunity to get on the calendar with Andrew Johnson and his team at Waterloo Capital, it's ongoing during the course of this program. We'll tell you how to grab one of those appointments here in just a little bit. I want to get into this discussion with you, Andrew. Most people spend 30, 40 years learning how to save, right? They're learning how to invest, but very few are taught how to withdraw. Like, you know, you're drawing down on your accounts. People don't think about that. They're like, oh, when I get to retirement, I'll just figure it out. This is a transition from building wealth to creating income. And this is where many retirement plans kind of start to break down. So I've got some questions I'm going to throw at you, and you just hit these out of the park. First one, why is the shift from the accumulation phase to income phase so difficult for so many?
16: Well, first, you're going from having an active paycheck to having no paycheck at all. And true. I think there's a psychology behind that that is a little bit daunting. You are used to having that money show up with great consistency, whether it be every couple of weeks, monthly or quarterly, and you can budget off of that. And the diligence in saving is a lot of the battle, right? So if you have done a less than optimal job of saving for retirement, this next part of the pie becomes more challenging. But for those of you who have done a good job saving. And I think before we get into the income piece, my quick aside on saving, just yeah, quick thoughts, is a lot of you probably have the opportunity to invest in a 401k, which is super helpful. But I also see the power in trying to set aside money that is going to be after tax. So put it into a brokerage account. These are a place where you can really throttle and help with tax efficiency in retirement. And I would say that number is you should be trying to save about 20% of your gross income before taxes, if you can. It can be challenging in this inflation environment, in this very expensive world we live in now, but oftentimes it just comes down to discipline. And so that would be my first piece, is just reminding people that if you're still in that saving mode and if you have to catch up, make a few sacrifices for the year on some discretionary spending that you do away with is a great thing to do. So why is this shift from accumulation to income so difficult? Largely speaking, it's because people don't plan for how they're going to get their income. You know, the only thing that most people are going to have that are retiring now is going to be their IRA or 401k and maybe some taxable savings. And they might be relying on Social Security pretty heavily. So Social Security for most is going to be the only guaranteed income stream. And let's hope it continues to stay guaranteed. But I would say that the greatest thing you can do is come up with a plan to understand, A, where are we going to locate assets from in retirement? If we have an IRA and we have after-tax money, how do we split the distributions from those to maximize tax efficiency and to create the income need that we need? And then also, how do you figure out how much money you need in retirement? I ask this question to people just off the bat. I'll just say, hey, you know, what do you think you need in retirement? And I often get crickets. They're just like, right. Well, I mean,
19: I hadn't thought about that. What do you need per month? What do you need
16: exactly? So it's easy to probably reverse engineer what you need just to pay your bills. And it's really hard to understand what you're going to do when you're not just sitting at home with your bills being paid. And there's a psychology to the reward of planning. This is very high because the stress will be either greatly reduced or removed from retirement. And B, you have the opportunity to actually keep your mind and your body engaged. And typically, most of the things that are hobbies or pursuits in retirement are going to cost money. So you have to not only plan for those fixed costs, but how do we develop a discretionary spending budget that not only enriches your life, but also does not stress you out from spending too much?
19: tell you, it's important to be on top of this. Ask yourself these questions. And if you can answer them, fantastic. But probably most of you are going to go, don't have the answer to that one. So that first one was shifting from accumulation to the income phase of your retirement. You're headed off into it. The paycheck's going to stop. You know, shifting to that stage of your retirement, it's a big one, and you need to plan for it. Here's the next question, Andrew. What does a true retirement income strategy actually look like?
16: Well, I'd say that the typical rule of thumb that people think about is going to be, it used to be the 4% method, but it's actually like the 5% method. So if you take a look at your broader portfolio assets, your savings, you should be taking about 5% of that principal amount per year for your income. And a lot of you are probably saying, wow, that's not a lot of money. I mean, if you think about it, if you saved $1 million, that's 50 grand a year. That's not counting Social Security. It's just what you can take from that million to theoretically keep it sustainable. So one of the best tools that you can do for yourself is say, hey, if I've saved $1 million, if I've saved $500,000, am I comfortable at $500,000 with $25,000 a year plus Social Security? Is that going to get me where I need to go? And if that answer is no right now, if you're sitting in retirement, I hate to say it, but you're limited on your options. You've kind of shorthanded yourself because you haven't been diligent about saving. But if you're still in a position where you have saved and or you are saving, sitting down, you know, in your hopefully in your 40s or early 50s when there's still plenty of time with an advisor and saying, hey, let's generate a plan to see how we get to this. And we have a breadth of tools that allow you to visualize what it's going to take to actually put in that plan of action. Just by using my 20% method I said earlier might work for you, it might not. I mean, I'll give you an example. I have a gentleman that we met with recently, my business partner, Crystal, who's a junior advisor of mine. She has someone in her network who, a very nice gentleman, he is making about $300,000 a year. And so very nice income. And he has saved just about $1 million. And he said, hey, I want to have $250,000 a year in retirement. He's 50. And we're like, hey, you know, at this pace right now, what you're doing, you're really going to need to change a lot up here. We're going to make up a lot of ground in the 16, 17 years until you hang up your guns for retirement. And we showed him like what he can do to not only add to his positions, how to reposition his portfolio, how to do a backdoor Roth conversion on one of his accounts to actually make it a more tax efficient vehicle. We also talked to him about adding a fixed index income annuity now, which was going to be adding a significant amount of income compared to that 5% rule we talked about. So that's what a strategy might look like. And it's also kind of recentering and getting your psychology around that, hey, if I want to achieve this level of income, I need to make a big change and work with a professional to figure it out.
19: Yeah, and it's so important to remember it's customized. It needs to be individualized. Again, you're getting ready to retire, and what's happening for Uncle Joe down the block probably not going to work for you. You need to make sure that you have a customized plan that's based on, you know, all your puzzle pieces we talk about, what's in that portfolio, how it can work for you. Now, opportunity to have this kind of conversation customized to you is right now. We've got complimentary appointments, again, with Andrew Johnson, Waterloo Capital. Andrew, you're going to walk us through exactly what's going to happen if they dial our number.
16: Absolutely. So a lot of our listeners have said that they feel like they're saving well, but they're still concerned about market volatility and having enough to last through their retirement. This is a common theme we see every day. So making sure you have an income plan that will last your entire life, no matter how long, is what drives our team here at Waterloo. It's what we're good at, and it's what we do day in and day out. So for the next 10 callers here, we're offering a no-cost, no-obligation financial review. This analysis will include a fee report and a risk assessment to help you recognize unnecessary losses in your portfolio and see if just by simply protecting your retirement investment, you can experience dramatic growth potential. Second, we're going to perform a tax analysis, the ever-important understanding of how taxes operate in your portfolio, to reveal how you could possibly reduce your taxes and increase your cash flow. 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So for the next 10 callers, that's a comprehensive financial review that we're providing complimentary with no obligation.
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19: 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He's got 10-plus years experience in the financial services industry and is a fiduciary. And just working with business owners as well as individuals dedicated to planning for their future. And it is all about planning. I'm Morgan Patrick. Pleasure to be on with Andrew and get into this discussion. And we started off just answering some pretty big questions. You know, you save for 30 or 40 years. So the first question we answered was making that shift from accumulation to income. That income phase can be difficult. So there are ways to do that. We also got into, you know, what does a true retirement income strategy actually look like? And now, during a volatile time, and I think we can all agree we're there, here's a great question. How does sequence of returns risk show up when you're in that red zone? You're 10 years out, and hello, here it is.
16: It's a major factor, Morgan. You are very subject to the perils of the market in this critical time. I mean, if you look at like a target date fund, which is you've probably seen those in your 401k where it gives you a year that you retire. So what that fund is doing over time is it's actually reducing the amount of risk you have in the portfolio the closer you get to retirement. So the general portfolio construction idea behind that is that capital preservation becomes really important in the red zone of retirement. So for me, I don't really prescribe to the theory, particularly because we have a world where fixed income or bonds have truly underperformed over the past 15 years from a retirement perspective. And although they're viewed as an asset class that is considered less risky, there's actually been quite a bit of risk in that asset class from a retirement construction perspective. So getting away from just the cookie cutter version of a target date fund is something that we bring a lot of value to. And we spend a ton of time designing customized portfolios for our clients that can weather geopolitical events like we're experiencing now, can weather market cycles like recessions. And if you were somebody who remembered, maybe it was your parents or someone, a friend who was older that was retiring right around 2008, I mean, the market was down 40% in that period of time. And that was the average, you know, down amount for people in their 401ks. That's brutal. I mean, think about saving for 30 years and then having 40% of it wiped away in 1 year. And what that does to you psychologically is really brutal. So being able to add the components of a portfolio that a professional like we, like the advisors that we are here at Waterloo can do for you is really paramount to your success in retirement. So hedging, as we talked about previously on the podcast, is something that I think is a big, big, big value add that a lot of retail investors don't know how to do, that we do very successfully. Also, just market location and understanding when to rebalance the portfolio into certain asset classes for times of the year. These are often things that people don't have the data for. So one of the things you'll be given as a Waterloo client is we have a monthly market outlook piece as well as weekly updates that really help you get cued in to understanding how we're basing our investment decisions and impacting the very tactical changes we make in our portfolios. And the last piece I'll talk about on this here is that I think a lot of advisors, at least from the portfolios I've seen, they love the concept of just let's set a strategy and let's hold it till the end of time, right? With very few adjustments.
19: Wait. I know the term. Set it and forget it.
16: Set it and forget it. Correct, Morgan. So I think that there is there's a big fallacy to that. I mean, there's obviously some, you know, I guess traditional wisdom that says that if you don't sell your and let it grow forever, it might work. But I think in times like we're having in 2026, active portfolio management is incredibly, incredibly important for you and your family and the success you're going to achieve in retirement, because every dollar that you lose takes you $2 to gain back in investment growth. So pay attention to that. We're very active in the way that we manage our portfolios. We respond. A lot of our clients that are new will say, wow, you guys trade a lot. And we do, because we're trying to respond to what's happening in the market and give you the best chance for success.
19: Tell you, it's important to be on top of this. You're locked into Capital Clarity Radio. We're powered by Waterloo Capital. And you can check out the website, waterloocap.com, at any time. There's information there for you, contact information. You can get in touch with Andrew and his team. And again, having that plan, being prepared, but an active plan, something that is, you know, it's going to have all hands on deck, so to speak, when it comes to your retirement monies, not set it and forget it. We're talking about that transition going from building wealth to actually decumulating, creating income in retirement. And these are just questions you need to have answers to. And we just talked about returns, sequence of returns risk when you are in the final 10 years before you head off into retirement. Here's the next one, Andrew. Why is Social Security timing more important than people realize? I think that there's this, I mean, obviously there's the rumblings that something's going to happen to Social Security, and people are often very quick to, you know, pull the trigger on when they're going to take it. But timing Social Security, optimizing Social Security is key.
16: It is. And it's a foundational income stream for most. It's replaced the pension, which is a very a sad thing, because I think the pension was a wonderful tool that employers used to offer to employees to give them a lot more balanced income. And Social Security is something that it's going to really require, I think, in a lot of places, a professional looking at your portfolio and seeing what you have to determine when to optimize that income stream. Because as most of you are likely aware, the longer you wait to take your benefit, the greater annual income you'll receive. It's akin to an annuity. The longer you let that those investments in Social Security Trust bake, the grander return that you'll receive. So, you know, I think the delaying benefits can significantly increase lifetime income, especially for couples. But a lot of people claim it way too early without understanding the long-term impact of what that means for them. And so taking a peek at how that will actually perform and trying to maybe use some of your retirement assets to bridge that gap till you get there. You front load a lot of expenses in retirement. So use some of those retirement assets early to do the things you want to do. And then you'll have a higher income stream later on from Social Security to kind of balance out the golden years.
19: Tell you, having a plan and being prepared is vital, paramount. Having, you know, a plan that's going to cover the bases that you really need as you move towards your retirement. And again, you're moving from that working life where you get a paycheck every 2 weeks, every month, however you get paid, to having to create your own income based on what you have been able to save. So these are questions you need to have answers to. And again, Social Security, when you're going to take it, how you're going to take it, it's going to be different for everybody. Make sure you have a customized plan and it all works together cohesively. Here's the next question, and I'm surprised it took us this long to get to the tax question. How does tax planning become more important during this phase? You're about 10 years out. You're headed off into retirement. You're going to go from your working job to creating your income, the tax part of it.
16: I would tell you this is one of the most important pieces of the buy. We talked about this, I think, last week, Morgan, that there's a huge opportunity to look at the Roth conversion opportunity. This is a strategy that I think that many people overlook. You know, the general IRA is a tax-deferred vehicle. So that means when you are going to start withdrawing assets from that, you're getting hit with ordinary income. So it's a balancing effort. If you have not done this, to try to keep your tax liability lower, keep out of that higher tax bracket, but still withdrawing the funds you need. So this is a really important part of the pie and that people don't think about. How do we become more tax efficient? We talked about how, and this is why having that after-tax savings, whether it be a Roth or being a brokerage account, is something that is going to offer you a huge amount of tax burden relief. So I think it's really important. I think that it's something that people would need to talk to not only their CPA, but also an advisor about, because the CPA is not going to give you investment advice. They're not going to tell you, hey, if you make this move right now, this is what the power of compounding interest is going to be in a Roth in 15 years from now. We can actually visualize that for you and show you that what the trade-off looks like of actually taking that conversion and turning it into a Roth.
19: So you can almost do a simulation. That's exactly what that is. And you can kind of get a really good idea.
16: I mean, this if you're approaching retirement, this is just where planning shifts from theory to execution is what it boils down to.
19: I tell you, it's so important, again, to be on top of this. We have hit a bunch of questions. I got time for one more, and that is cash money. What role does cash and liquidity play as you make this transition, going from your working life to your retired life, creating that income, but having some cash on the side?
16: Yeah, the quick down and dirty on this is that people have, I feel, in my experience, have an obsession with having a lot of cash. That is a poor investment strategy. Because cash is losing money to inflation, big time. It is eroding, sitting in your checking account, earning that horrible checking interest rate you get, which is basically nothing. Even if you're in a high-yield savings, maybe you are just canceling out inflation. But you should only have a couple months of expenses, max, in retirement in your actual checking account. If you are fortunate enough to have paid off your mortgage, that helps a lot. But if you are planning that maybe 2 to 3 months, people always talk about having 6 months of cash reserves. If you want that and that's important to you, then just let your advisor know to say, hey, look, I need to have 6 months to a year in a very low risk place. And so there are some tools we can talk about in the next segment that I think will be able to help people think about how cash works. So for the next 10 callers, we're going to offer you a complimentary, no cost, no obligation, what I'm going to call the Capital Clarity Retirement Review. So this review is going to include a fee report and a risk assessment to help you recognize unnecessary losses in the portfolio and see if by simply protecting your retirement investment, you can experience dramatic growth. So we're also going to perform that tax analysis that we talked about, understanding how taxes play in the portfolio and how we could possibly reduce your taxes and increase your cash flow. And finally, we're going to develop a customized income plan utilizing our proven strategies, which could strengthen your retirement income and take the worry out of living in retirement. We're just trying to de-stress you here, folks. So in short, we're going to bring clarity and confidence to your financial future. Do you see what I did there?
19: I like it.
16: Yeah, so... If you'd like to take advantage of this comprehensive Capital Clarity Retirement Review, give us a call now. Again, we're offering this complimentary with no obligation for the next 10 callers that call us now.
19: All right. 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We're back right after the break.

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5: 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He's a fiduciary, working with business owners as well as individuals dedicated to planning for their future. It's all about the plan. I'm Morgan Patrick. There's going to be an opportunity to get on the calendar with Andrew and his team at, and again, Waterloo Capital. And the appointments we open up through the show are complimentary. No obligation, meaning you can come in. It's a great way to test drive Waterloo Capital. Take advantage of an appointment and just sit down and talk about your individual needs, or maybe you're a business owner and you're thinking about transition there. There are opportunities. Certainly planning is going to be paramount for you. We'll tell you how you can get those appointments here in just a little bit. So, we thought we were pretty smooth sailing, Andrew. I mean, we've had a lot go on in the last month or two, and that soft landing we were hoping for, it might not happen. So what is this going to mean for families out there that are trying to plan? What tools can there be out there for them to employ that's going to at least help with what we're currently seeing?
6: Yeah, and when you say soft landing, Morgan, I just want to make sure I clarify that. So that's a term that people in the kind of interest rate forecasting and analysts use to understand that, hey, are we going to have be able to kind of feather down rates and get back to where closer to where we were? Because I don't think we're going to be at that zero rate environment potentially for 10 to 20 years. But if we can get down to a more reasonable rate of borrowing money. And so one of the things that I was a little worried about that might be coming true is this concept where you have kind of a yo-yo of interest rates, right? So you were going down for a period of time, but then an event like the Iranian war happens that interrupts the whole global economy. You know, I think the global economy is losing like $40 billion a week right now with this, which is staggering. So that's going to drive up the cost of everything. When petroleum products are interrupted, it's going to just skyrocket things. So that's going to be painful. You've seen it at the pump already. That was the first thing to hit. But as petroleum becomes more restricted, then you're going to see the general hard good costs of a lot of things we interact with are petroleum based.
5: I don't think a lot of people understand how much petroleum has just infiltrated everything.
6: Oh yeah, every plastic thing, a lot of electronics, even like helium supplies are being impacted by the Strait of Hormuz being closed down. So, which is a big element in production of technology. Natural gas, you've seen Europe get pounded with 50 to 80% increases in natural gas, which is just horrible for the average family to try to weather that cost. So. One of the only benefits of interest rates kind of staying where they are or potentially even going higher again is one of the tools we use for clients is going to be the fixed index annuity. And this is a powerful tool for a number of reasons. There's a few different ways you can take it, but let's just say that you are somebody who is concerned about market volatility. There's been a lot of it recently. You know, the market's down depending on what index you look at, between 7 to 11% at the time of this recording. And, you know, that's been in about a month time. That hurts. And people get really spooked when that happens. So what we've looked at doing is, instead of having an ordinary exposure to what is often considered a lower risk investment with bonds, we've replaced our fixed index exposure or fixed income exposure with fixed index annuities. It's like tongue twister. Sorry about that. And so what that means is that in an annuity, you are getting a 100% downside protection against the market. So if you look at the S&P, which is one of the most common indexes found in fixed index annuities, if the market is down 20% in a given year that you're invested in this particular contract, you are down zero. That's a huge psychological win for you and your family. So if you're thinking about, oh man, my portfolio is down 10% right now, how much for this to go? Should I pull out? And, you know, pulling out of the market is just such a poor idea, because if you try to market time, we've talked about that, it

0: portfolio that has smooth returns that are not exposed to any downside risk. So I guess the biggest thing is understanding what an annuity, what's good about an annuity, what's bad about it. So let's talk about that. So a few of the carriers that we use that I love, there's North American, which is powered by Nexus, which is one of the best investment platforms in the business. We love Nationwide for income. We use a National Life as well. And there's a ton of carriers that offer a lot of customized approaches to investing. So if your goal is to accumulate or grow the portfolio as much as possible, we might look at North American because they have not only a very quality participation in their indexes, but they also offer bonuses for signing up. So if you put $100,000 in, for example, I believe they're offering in Texas a 17% bonus right now. So on day one, they're going to give you $17,000 credited to the contract. So you're starting off in a really powerful position. And then also, you know, the benefit of this is that you can take what would typically be a bond portfolio, which might earn a couple points a year, right? Maybe 2 to 4%, depending on the yield and the underlying performance of the bonds themselves, which are very sensitive to interest rates, by the way. So it's hard to invest in bonds right now because of what is happening. Because if you look at if bonds are interest rates are going to increase again, which people have speculated there's a 50% chance the Fed is going to increase rates this year, those bonds that you're buying right now for the portfolio, they will devalue themselves when interest rates rise. So you're playing this game of trying to guess how interest rates work, and that's a tough, tough game to play. So if you put it into a fixed index annuity instead, what you're doing for yourself is you are smoothing out that interest rate risk. You're giving yourself 100% downside protection. And the best part is you're taking what used to be a very shifty bond market, and you're actually exposing yourself to equity or stock style returns without with 100% downside protection. So to me, that trade-off makes a lot of sense.
1: So Andrew, let me ask you this, and yep. There are probably some people out there listening. Maybe they aren't fully up on the fixed index annuity, and they're saying to themselves, "Okay, I downside protected can still participate in the gains." It almost sounds too good to be true. And if somebody comes in and asks you that question, how do you explain the annuity to them so they kind of understand? You know, you're entering into this contract. There are, as you mentioned, some limitations, but kind of explain that to our listeners so they just fully understand downside protection, but you can also take part in some of the gains.
0: Sure. So, yeah, there's always a trade-off, right? Like what is the cons of this? So, number one, this is a contract that is considered to be illiquid in some nature. So the typical annuity that we put our clients into is a 10-year product. And so for 10 years, there is actually what's called a surrender fee. And the surrender fee, it goes down every single year that you own the contract. So that is one of the things you're giving up. You're giving up partial illiquidity. Because if you were to, let's just say you put $1 million into an annuity, and for some strange reason, you decide in year one that you want to blow out of this thing, I don't want to do it anymore. You're like 300 days in, you say, I need the money for some reason. There is typically speaking, industry average wise, about a 9 to 10% penalty for doing that. So that is severe. But the nice part about it is that you have what are called free withdrawals in this. Most contracts will allow you to take up to 8% per year out of the contract. So if you have a significant chunk in there and you need some short-term liquidity, boom, it's there for you. Also, because that surrender is dropping down per year, if the markets do perform well, and typically by year 4 or 5, those contracts have a 5% fee somewhere in there. And the growth in the annuity has far exceeded that surrender charge penalty. So I would say the greatest downsides of annuities are you're giving up some liquidity. And and you are also potentially being capped up on your upside depending on the product. There are a lot of products out there that are uncapped now, which is really an impressive innovation shift in the industry. And really looking at these from 10 years ago, there is a world of an improvement in the product space.
1: I just want to jump in on you, Andrew. Yeah, I think please. That's very important to point out. Things have changed. The annuities that are available, the fixed index annuities, they're customizable. The annuity you talked about 10 years ago is not the annuity.

0: reality of today.
1: No. And, you know, there's also long-term care riders you can add to these things. There are incredible guaranteed income pieces on certain annuities that I use for a lot of clients to try to eliminate that crystal ball. So, I mean, quick like case study, if you have somebody that has $1 million portfolio and they're saying to themselves, man, I'm only gonna get 50 grand, you could take a quarter of that portfolio, $250,000, and let that annuity bake for about 5 to 6 years and then get a 10 to 12% income stream off that principal for life, guaranteed, which is really cool. So I welcome the opportunity to sit down with you guys and talk about how you can locate a investment like this in your portfolio. Don't be afraid of the word annuity. It is something that has changed so much. And I think if you sit down and I run a customized illustration for you, it will demonstrate to you that the industry has changed and there's a massive benefit to this. So for the next 10 callers, we're going to offer a complimentary, no cost, no obligation, capital clarity retirement review. So this is going to include a fee report and a risk assessment to help you recognize those unnecessary losses in the portfolio and see if we can add certain pieces to your portfolio that are different than what you're doing right now, like that fixed index annuity. So we're also going to run you a tax analysis. We talked about the importance of taxes and how you could possibly reduce your taxes and increase your cash flow as a result. So if you'd like to take advantage of this, please give us a call here. It is our comprehensive capital clarity retirement review. We're offering this no cost, no obligation to the next 10 callers. They call now.
0: 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I'll throw them at Andrew, see what he comes up with. That's next.
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0: Welcome back into Capital Clarity Radio. Your host, Andrew Johnson. You can find him at Waterloo Capital, and that is the power behind this program. The website is waterloocap.com. Check it out. Information on planning, information on Andrew and his team. And again, there's contact information. Get in touch with Waterloo Capital. We'll tell you how to grab one of our complimentary appointments as we move through this segment. But 10 plus years for Andrew in this business, financial services industry. He is a fiduciary. He excels at working with business owners as well as individuals that are dedicated to planning for their future. And that's what retirement planning is. And that's why we get into it so hot and heavy. And we've got some questions we're going to throw at Andrew. And the first one, and I think a lot of us might be in this category, especially if you are approaching retirement. You've been approached to invest in a friend's business. First of all, your thoughts, Andrew, and how do you proceed or maybe not proceed in this incident?
1: It's before we tackle that, Morgan, I think it's kind of funny because you said 10 plus years. It's that this is almost my 12th year anniversary in this business.
0: Wow, that's awesome, man.
1: Yeah, it is fun. I mean, I'm getting old fast. So
0: well, you enjoy what you do. You help people. solve their money problem. And it's a retirement issue. You need to have a plan. And so many out there, and probably a lot listening today, have saved really well. They're sitting on the portfolio. They just need the plan.
1: Absolutely. And, you know, we I would say that like only about less than half of our clients are actually physically in retirement. So we work with a lot of people who are in that accumulation phase, and that's the most critical time. I mean, there's really, once you get the plan in place for retirement, it's kind of an autopilot, unless there's some major, major issues that are unforeseen. You know, the biggest value add we can give you, I think, obviously there's plenty of value in retirement, but having that value in the accumulation phase is huge. So yeah, this is something that is really, really common. You've been approached by a friend or maybe somebody that you kind of know not so well, a work colleague who has a startup or is an active business, and they want you to invest. Boy, this is a place where we shine. I think that, number one, I think for most people, it's very, very challenging to do enough diligence, proper diligence, to be able to definitively understand if you should make the investment or not. Also, sizing is a huge thing. You know, if you, let's say you have $2 million and someone's approaching you saying, hey, we want you to invest in this business. It's $250,000 minimum investment. Do you know if that's right for you or not? Is that the appropriate amount of money to put into that investment? Is it, how do you look at sizing? And that's something that we can help you with a lot with, to just say, hey, if I were to take a risk with 5%, 8% of my savings for potentially a very large gain, what does that look like? So the diligence process is number one. I would tell you that the sizing is number two. And before I move on to number three on the diligence side, if you become a client of Waterloo Capital, one of the services that we offer is the ability to be your guardian in this space. We will help you diligence an outside investment with our analyst team, and we will give you a report that tells you what we see are the benefits, what we see are the risks, and helps you really guide that decision-making process. Because if you're being pressured by a friend to invest into something, you have that connection. And that can be a little awkward if you say no. So a lot of our clients will kind of use us, as I call us, the bad guy, and just say, oh, you know, my advisor looked at this and just doesn't feel like it's appropriate for my portfolio strategy for retirement. So It gives you a little bit less of an awkward place to be. I mean, I've even made phone calls directly to the people for clients and said, hey, look, you know, I really appreciate what you're doing here. This is a good business that you built, but I just don't think that at this time this fits well in my client's portfolio. So I would tell you that if you're a little bit skittish about having that conversation and feeling pressured to invest, having someone on your team, having your financial quarterback here sitting in the background, helping you decide if it's the right investment or if you need to say no, helping even you say no to that person will be big. And then finally, I would just say that understanding where the business cycle is and what investments are proper in that context is a really good thing to know. And most people don't know it. So leaning on your advisor to help you with that is something that I think would be a great value add to you. I mean, these are, I see 150 deals a year, maybe more. And I will tell you that I probably encourage or execute for myself personally between 5 to 10 of those deals. So my selection process is pretty, pretty narrow, and I'm comfortable saying no, so I can help you say no to the wrong thing.
0: Yeah, the professional no, the guided. Correct. The guided no. I tell you, it's important to, you know, be on the same page. And look, you're going to probably be approached, and you have investable monies. So make sure you're doing your due diligence. You're talking about sizing. You're talking about the business cycle, and you're getting professional advice on how to go about it. And it might be not to go about it. So again, very important to have a plan when something like this kind of pops up for you.
1: 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And so I encourage you that if you have an interest in learning more about how to get access to unique private investments, to contact us.
5: 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All right, so here's a question for you, Andrew. I have a decent amount saved, but I don't know if it's enough. So here's the question. How do I know?
1: How do I know? How will we ever know? So, this is just going to be sitting down with us and learning about how your portfolio assets are going to perform for you. There's a lot of inputs that we might need to guide you on, and understanding what the inputs are, that you might need me asking yourself the right questions. And so, you know, what's the income I'm going to have? I'm going to need. What is my long-term care exposure? What's going to happen if I have a child's wedding I need to pay for? These are all things that we see, the daily things that we live with our clients. And having, I think one of the biggest things too is, I know this is not necessarily about how much I save, but just the estate planning piece. Helping you have conversations with your family about what happens when I die. You know, where does my money go? So having a decent amount saved is the first step. But having all that money saved without a plan is like getting yourself into a Ferrari on a racetrack and not knowing how the car performs. So that's my racing analogy for the day. So I will tell you, having that plan, having that strategy that's in place for you is going to make a world of a difference.
5: 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Final question. I'm worried about retiring at the wrong time with the market being unpredictable. And we are certainly in the middle of something that we would call unpredictable. Just how do you answer a question for somebody about trying to time their retirement?
1: Yeah, I mean, that's a very valid concern. I think that we talk about market timing earlier. It's market timing is a losing game most of the time. I've had people get very lucky, and they always tell me, that's what the first thing they'll tell me when they say that, I felt like something was off in 2008 and I got out of the market. I'm like, good for you. And that's fantastic. I'm really glad that you did that. But when did you re-enter? And usually there's not a very good follow-up to that. So if you're fortunate enough to have been able to get out in the right time, ask yourself, did I go back into the market at the right time? How hard was that? So market timing is not an easy thing. And so a strong plan is going to account for volatility rather than trying to avoid it. So I think the focus here should be on structure, not timing. So more preparation is better than prediction, Morgan.
5: Oh, so much so. I mean, when you start thinking about it, just having the plan, having confidence as you move towards your retirement date, preferably, you know, get started in your late 40s, early 50s, work with that portfolio, work with a professional and map it out. And there are going to be a lot of twists and turns, but you've got a professional guide when it comes to retirement planning. That's Andrew, and that's the team at Waterloo Capital. All right, we've got appointments, and they are complimentary. I'm going to have Andrew walk us through exactly what's going to happen.
1: Yes, for the next 10 callers, we're going to offer what we call our Capital Clarity Retirement Review. So for those of you in retirement without a plan, This review will include a fee report to help you identify how we are paid and how your fee sensitivity will be on your portfolio, and then a risk assessment to help you recognize unnecessary losses in the portfolio and see if by simply protecting that retirement investment, you could experience dramatic growth potential. Second, we're going to perform a tax analysis to reveal how you could possibly reduce your taxes and increase your cash flow. And we're also going to take all this into a customized income plan, maybe taking a peek at a fixed index annuity or some other private investments, which could strengthen your retirement income and take the worry out of living in retirement. So in short, we're going to bring clarity and confidence to your financial future. If you'd like to take advantage of this review, please give us a call now, and Morgan will tell you how to do that.
5: Absolutely. 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For Andrew Johnson, I'm Morgan Patrick. 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
9: With SRN News, I'm Bob Agnew in Washington. The cruise ship caught up in a hantavirus outbreak is headed to one of Spain's Canary Islands.
10: The CDC says it is sending a team to the island. Dr. John Lowe with the University of Nebraska Medical Center says Americans from the ship will be headed to quarantine at their facility in Omaha.
11: What we've been called on to do is to support the U.S. In bringing back a group of American citizens back to the U.S. safely and to ensure that they're safely monitored.
10: Three people have died since the outbreak and five passengers who left the ship are infected. Authorities say the risk to the Canary Islands is low. No one on board is showing symptoms. I'm Jennifer King.
9: A tenuous ceasefire appears to be holding today after the U.S. struck two Iranian oil tankers, while the country that hosts the U.S. Navy's regional headquarters said it arrested dozens of people that they believed to be linked to Iran's Revolutionary Guard. This is SRN News.
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18: 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So, Matt, how are you doing today? How is the Howard crew?
19: Doing good, Tyler. Thanks. As we're rolling along through May, summer will be here before you know it. Spring fever with all the kiddos ready for school to be out and all of that good stuff is upon us. But we hope you're having a great day, whatever it is you're doing, enjoying your Saturday, wherever you are. That is what we hope, and we appreciate that you are tuning in. Again, as Tyler mentioned, the name of the show is Plain Talk, No Worries Financial Hour. 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Name the show Plain Talk, No Worries, because we are blunt. We want to boil down the complicated topics in the financial world, put it into plain English. We hope to educate a little bit on the show, to explain things, talk about current events. We talk about what's going on in our personal lives, and you might get a story or two of about ball games. We're well into baseball season, and volleyball never stops with our girls. They pretty much play that year round, but the boys are in baseball, and we had quite a fun game the other night as my 6-year old is in kid pitch, Tyler, and you know Hudson, and he's a pretty good little athlete, and I just laughed so hard because we had the second baseman running to get the ball in left field and then not throwing it but running it in, and then we had a dog pile in right field where the ball went out, and I don't know, 4 or 5 kids were just piling on top of each other for the ball. So it's quite hilarious and to watch. And I've coached basketball and baseball and flag football and several sports of the kids, but baseball is my love. Baseball's my sport, but there is nothing harder to coach little kids than baseball. There are so many rules, and it is so difficult versus the other sports where you can kind of, there's some lines and you just do this. There are so many.
18: It's a lot of waiting around.
19: Tagging up. Yes, they stand there and don't understand if you catch the ball, you can run. You don't have to run. Like, you see it on the big league level. People don't know the rules or players and mess up. But, oh my goodness. Anyway, we have a lot of fun with it. And so, you'll get a story or two like that every week on this show. And Matt's kids, Tyler has a kiddo, and Kristen here at the office also has 4. So we have a lot of fun times, a lot of kids to talk about, to keep us entertained. There's always a crazy story or two each week, and we try to share that. We make it personal because it is personal with us. We're a family here at the office. We believe our clients are like a big family to us. We share the ups and downs. There's heartaches, unfortunately, in life that we go through, the loss of loved one and being one of the hardest, and we're there with our clients to walk through that. And you shouldn't be worrying about your finances during those times. So if you have a plan in place, that's something that can be alleviated. So we do that as well. And we just have a family feel, and we, we believe strongly in that and with our clients, and we say it all the time, we have the best clients. We have others that will come in and meet some clients from time to time at different functions, different events and things that we've done, and they talk about how amazing our clients are. And I think it's generally, our clients have been come to us through this type of radio show, and we're kind of like-minded in that. We're not for everybody. We're kind of a niche, but we talk about being conservative in three ways: politically, conservative, spiritually, and fiscally. We think outside the box. We do it differently. We're not chasing the home runs. We're not trying to get that 40 and 50% gain because that exposes you to that 50 and 60% loss. There's a way to stay in the fairway, grow your money with guardrails, as we like to say, and do it differently, not that Wall Street two-step. And we're going to talk about that in a minute with the 60-40 portfolio that, if you've listened to the show before, we've railed on for a long time, but we want to talk about that in a little bit about robo-advisors and those things. We got a great show today for you, lots of good things on it, but if you have a financial need or a financial question, we'd love to hear from you. 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We build written retirement income plans that shows you how much spendable income you'll have for the rest of your life, regardless of what's happening in Washington, regardless of what's happening in the Middle East or in the Persian Gulf on the other side of the world, regardless of what's happening in Washington. 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That'll take you to our website where you can catch this show, old shows. You can read about us, some blog posts there as well. You can ask questions. If you've got a topic that you'd like to hear us discuss on the show, you can reach out there as well. We have a lot of clients or listeners that have questions. And if you have a specific question, most likely others have that. So reach out on the website. We can add that to the show, add a suggestion to the show. Tyler and I can dig into the topic and discuss it on the show. And we'd love to do that. So again, if you've got questions today or just about general finance or your plan, just remember 1-800-25-RETIRE, 1-800-25-RETIRE. You can reach us and we would love to hear from you and show you what we could do for you. So everyone that's been to the gas pump in the last month, and especially seems like it really started to ramp up for the gas prices here recently, and diesel shot up over $5 almost immediately. But gas has really started climbing. Now we got some relief here, a little bit of relief this week. It will take a while to trickle down to the pump, but the price of oil did drop pretty substantially on Wednesday, and so we did get some relief there. But if you filled up, you know that the cost of gas and diesel has skyrocketed, and so what we want to talk about now is a topic that we talked a lot about in 2022, 23, during the last administration, Biden administration, the inflation numbers were out of sight. But we always talked about food and energy weren't part of that. They take them out of the equation and gas was high. But if you filled up, you know that is putting a pinch. It takes away your disposable income and it everything that's on the shelf at the store, everything that you buy has been transported with fuel and energy at some point.
18: Yeah, Matt, and I just want to jump in here because we're reading some interesting information and news on inflation, especially given the war that's going on. And there's certain ways that you don't usually think of that can affect the food prices around you. One of them being that, so Matt just talked about diesel. So diesel has been above $5. There's also fertilizer has gone up significantly. And I found this article from the New Republic by Heather Souvain that says why American farmers are feeling the pain of the Iran war. And in it, she says that fertilizer is estimated that half the global food production relies on synthetic nitrogen fertilizer. And the Gulf countries are the major producers, both of the finished product and of natural gas that's used to make it. And up to a third of the global fertilizer trade passes through the Strait of Hormuz, which has been effectively closed since the beginning of the war in February. And so the farmers have already had a rough go of it the last few years, and it's just getting worse with the price of diesel up almost 45% since the beginning of the year, and then fertilizer up 30%. When we talk about the price of food going up, this all affects the price of food. This is how they grow it, essentially, grow it and farm it. And so essentially inflation, there's going to be some after effects of this war in Iran, and that will carry on for a while, because we're talking about the very beginning, you know, food production now that will probably hit the shelves in months and years later. And that is just, it's just something to keep in mind, and just a little side effect that we hadn't really thought of how, when you think of your wallet getting squeezed, the farmer's wallet is getting squeezed even more. And so overall, there's another article from Reuters called "The U.S. Farm Economy Shows Widening Cracks as Costs Rise and Jobs Vanish." And there's just a lot of bad news out there on the farming side of things. And we thought it was a good way to talk about inflation, because I think it's like 3%, 3.3% is what the official inflation number is, even with oil and gas. But that's just continuing to stack on top of the already terrible inflation we've had for the last 4 years.
19: Yeah, that's exactly right. And when we had the Biden administration and we had runaway hyperinflation just going crazy, I always had kind of Rick would always ask me, we laughed because it was the Matt's bacon index, because the price of bacon was just rising astronomically. And you know, he'd always laugh because I'd have five kids. And I was like, I think it's costing me to feed my, feed these kids more than, he had horses and things. And so it was a battle between who was paying more to feed the horses or the kids. And it was just, both of them were eating us out of house and home.
18: So I know that you like your bacon index. So there's actually, I threw into our notes here, a grocery price graph since Trump took office, and bacon is specifically on there. It's slightly down since Trump took office. So it's actually a little bit more affordable since then, while the price of ground beef is up like almost 20%.
19: So. Yeah, that price of beef is an interesting thing. You know, we could do a whole show on that, and you can find podcasts on it. It's like this, it's this cycle that's tough to break, because you go to market with the cows, and they're fetching record prices, and then the herds keep getting smaller, and so there's less supply and less supply, and it's just this cycle. And it's not like poultry or chickens, when we had the price of eggs spiked, for example. Chickens replace themselves a lot faster than cows. So if you don't know much about farming or ranching, I'll just take my word for it. You can grow a chicken a lot quicker than you can grow a cow. So what happens is that you can stabilize the price of eggs and chicken, for example, when there's a big bird flu outbreak, versus this beef problem we have. And there's been some good ideas that I've thought on my part of some tax credits and things to give to ranchers to incentivize maybe holding on to some of the herd, and so the herd could grow to help with the beef prices, because the beef prices are outrageous. As we have grown, and I have three boys growing and have developed a taste for steak and burgers and basically anything else that comes across the table. But I've kept track of that beef price as well, and it'll hurt you. So But you, all of this
18: you'll
19: things,
18: have to adjust between, you know, eggs, and then when eggs go up, yeah, back to beef.
19: Yeah. Well, you know, the thing is it is something that, you know, can really put a pinch on you if you are retired. And this, you know, this is a retirement program and a financial program, but we have a lot of retirees or near retirees. And one of the reasons we spend so much time on inflation, and we did so much during the Biden administration, because it was just running away. And with these high gas prices, and as Tyler mentioned, fertilizer that's tied up in the Middle East, causing, you know, pain for farmers. And then it's that's going to trickle to the store shelves on when you're, you know, buying food. Is when you're retired, have you planned for that? Do you have a retirement plan that takes into account inflation, that has ways to offset that, that battles against that? If that's not one of the things that you've addressed in your plan, we strongly suggest you maybe looking at another plan or having a second opinion, because it needs to be built in. And one of the reasons, you know, a lot of the risks in retirement, the market risk and the longevity risk and inflation risk, a lot of them dovetail together. They kind of go together. So you have an inflation risk, and that can be combined with that longevity risk, the risk of living too long. In other words, living longer than you have money to live. And the longer you live, the more inflation you're going to have to endure.
18: Right. I think we talked a few weeks ago about how the worst time to retire was actually in the, I think it was the 60s or 70s, right before there was double-digit inflation for years because of the oil crisis.
19: Yeah.
18: And it would have been better to retire in right before the Great Depression, because we had instead of inflation, you had deflation during the Great Depression. So your money actually went further. But
19: if you had any money left, it actually had much more purchasing power. And that was, you could get into a whole hours long show on deflation versus inflation, and you know, people holding off because if prices are getting, and many times with inflation and deflation, consumer sentiment, consumer activity can cause it and can continue to cause it. So if like prices are falling, the consumer might go, well, I'm gonna wait. These prices keep falling. I'm gonna wait. And then as the products are not moving, the producers have to keep cutting the price. And then, so that's what you saw in the Depression. You saw a lot of that. If you look at deflation numbers, and in inflation market, people are going, man, I gotta buy this because next month it's gonna be 10% more. Then you get consumers buying, and it just keeps, it drives that price higher.
18: Yeah, there's a movie I watched recently. It was in Argentina, and it was during the time of like the sky high inflation. And there's like, it's about a school teacher. Anyway, every time he got paid, they just said, go spend all of it. Like, you just had to go spend the money because it was going to be worth nothing the next week. So you just had to spend it. And it was the most interesting like mindset, because it was, everything would have been like triple the cost next week. So yeah, it wasn't worth keeping.
19: It's wild. So, I mean, there's always underlying things, but when we talk about inflation a lot, in a retirement setting, is because of that longevity. It dovetails with, like I said before, it dovetails with that longevity risk. And longevity risk is simply outliving your money. And that's actually the number one fear of retirees, is living too long, essentially living longer than they have funds. And if you go through these cycles of inflation, that can really start to eat into that. And so think about things, the price of things, you know, a decade ago, or even 5 years ago, 6 years ago, before COVID, some of the prices, and what you see now is a 5-6 year snapshot. We're going to have some, McDonald's prices here in a second, but now think about the average retiree being retired 30 plus years. Okay, we're talking about a 5 to 10 year period here where we've seen these dramatic rises in prices. Now, you retire at 65, and the average healthy 65-year-old couple has a greater than 50% chance now of both of you making it to 90, and a greater than 50% chance of one of you making it past 95. So you have to prepare for this. That dollar that you have now, 30 years from now, is not going to be anywhere close to having that same dollar's worth of purchasing power.
18: Yeah, and that's exactly right. Since 2020, we've seen inflation has basically added on top to your costs. It's 25% when cumulatively over 5 years. So you hear year over year, it's at 3, but over time, that's just the rate of increases. So something that was worth a dollar is now going to cost, or not worth, but that cost you a dollar is now going to cost you $1.25 when you go buy it since 2020. And then I think the McDonald's stuff is even more interesting since everyone, there's McDonald's all around the world. And so it's a really good thing to compare across currencies, et cetera. But for inflation, it's very interesting. For the last 10 years, we've seen the McDouble go up about 168%. The McDonald's, the famous McDonald's fries, go up about 138%. And then finally, the Big Mac increased about 50%. So these, and this is cheap food, supposedly. And now it's, now you're spending, what is it? The quarter pounder with cheese meal is almost $12 as of, I think this is all in actually the end of 2024. So it doesn't even include the last year. So these, inflation can really eat away at it, and you, this is why you can't just sit on cash. It's why we need to, it's why you have to have it invested, but invest it with guardrails.
19: Yeah, and let's do some, you know, we like numbers here. We're numbers people, and if you think about this, you think about 138% increase in a decade over for French fries, okay, at McDonald's. Your portfolio has to grow at 10% a year to double in that time frame.
18: Yeah, well, actually,
19: it's seven
18: per year, but 138 is even more.
19: Right. So to get to that number, to these numbers, 168% for the McDouble, 138%, you've got to grow. So what Tyler's saying is, the rule of 72 essentially is if your portfolio grows 7% a year, it will double in 10 years. Yeah. Okay. If it grows 10% a year, it will double in 7 years. So you can do the math. But this is a, so it's got to grow more than 7% in a decade in order to get to these prices. And that's asking a lot, if you're withdrawing from it. So this is why we're talking about, you need some safety in, you need some protection, but you also need some income. You need some guarantees. In inflation fighting inside of your retirement plan. And if, sometimes it's not, you know, it's not looked at as much. It should be, because of what we've just talked about, the longevity and just the hyperinflation we've seen in the last few years and just the simple look at McDonald's, and then a simple look at numbers of what it takes to grow your money. The percentage it takes to grow your money and how long it takes. Now it's great when it compounds. When you know, compound interest is the seventh or eighth wonder of the world. Einstein said that, and we believe it. If you look at numbers and compounding, it's incredible. But you don't have that time horizon if you're retiring. You know, if things are increasing at the rate they are, you have to have a plan in place for that. And your advisor should be talking to you about that. You should have a plan to fight this inflation inside of your retirement plan. 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
18: Yeah, Matt, I thought we should just talk a little bit about here, like what are investments that are good for inflation? Basically, when it comes to inflation, anything that's real is going to be something that is good for inflation. And what is bad in inflation is debt. So bonds specifically, horrible during the inflation periods. During deflation periods, the opposite, during the Great Depression, for example, debt was really good. But in the case of inflation, it is not going to be good. So bonds would be horrible in times of inflation. What would be good is stuff that is real. So land specifically is a great one. So properties are a real asset that will grow over time. Physical assets, commodities tend to go up during as well. So gold, silver, etc. But there's risk around all of these. Same with stocks. So a stock is a piece of ownership of a company. A company is a real thing out there. They own land. You got oil companies, you got healthcare companies, you've got real retail companies. They all own and sell and make money. So that's the whole point. And then just how can you invest in real assets but with safety is what we like to do in our plans. How do you grow it with guardrails? What are some ways that you can be invested in the stock market, but maybe with some buffers into it? How can you be in some gold? An example of a not real asset that kind of acts like gold and silver, by the way, is crypto, where it's actually nothing. And so it's just the idea. It's a currency. It's like having dollars. So there's these are the types of things you want to be in when it comes to inflation. And they're, when we build these in the plans, we also want to build them in with some safety, because they all have certain risk. Property, like real estate, has risk. Currencies have risk. Gold, silver has risk. And so is the stock market, obviously. So yeah, that's something that needs to be addressed, but addressed well in your plan.
19: That's exactly right, Tyler, because if you're just stuck in the old traditional Wall Street two-step, you move to bonds and you've got equities and don't worry, you know, it'll come back. You're protected. You've got some safety. Well, one of the largest bond funds over the last 5 years is down 35%. And that's a perfect snapshot of what Tyler was just speaking about, how poorly bonds do in an inflationary period. We've had pretty crazy inflation over the last 5 years. You go back to 2021 to 2026, that's the 5-year run we're in, and that's why you see bond funds down 30 to 40% during that time frame, because they're just getting crushed. And how is that the safe option? We just don't believe in that. There are other options out there to create income, to do things in this type of inflationary period. 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
19: 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We appreciate you tuning in today. Hope you're having a great day. wherever you are at or whatever you're doing. 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We love to banter back and forth on this show, plain talk, no worries, and we try to stick by that name. We try to keep it real and break down the complicated world of finance and things that are going on that can affect your finance or the economy or the market, and they can be complicated, many times really complicated. Break it down into plain English, educate a little bit on the show. That's what we try to do, and we hope you enjoy it, and we appreciate you tuning in. In the first half of the show, we talked a lot about inflation, and we kind of got off on that with food prices and fuel and energy prices due to the kind of the war in Iran, and we've all felt it and seen the pinch at the pump, and then the farmers, it's a double whammy because well, really a triple whammy because we've got a lot of drought all over the country. And then we have fuel prices. The diesel has spiked even more than gas. And then on top of that, we have so much fertilizer that's produced in the Mideast, the nitrogen and ammonium nitrate and everything. And that's been bottlenecked. And so you've got the spikes all around. And then that translates to it will translate to higher food prices. You will see those effects when you buy food, and we talked about beef and the beef and bacon index, if you don't know, if you're just tuning in and haven't listened to us before, I have five kiddos myself, all growing, three boys and a couple of girls, and Tyler has a boy. Luckily for him, he's not eating him out of house and home yet because he's still under a year, and then Kristen here at our office has four also, so we have a lot of mouths to feed, and we keep up with those food prices, but we see that, and we know that it affects your wallet in retirement as well. You're on a fixed income, what do you do? And that's why we talk about inflation a lot, and we broke that down on the first half of the show. If you have questions about anything you hear us talking about, or just a general financial topic, Social Security, something that you have a question of, give us a call. We'd love to help you out. That's a service we provide. We specialize in many different areas, but we do full service, customized, written retirement income plans, showing you how much spendable income you can have in retirement. We call it a sleep easy retirement. You know how much you got, you know how much you're going to get, and that regardless of what's going on in Washington or Wall Street or the Middle East, you can rest easy in your retirement. It just makes a lot of sense the way we put these plans together. We're not for everyone. We know that. So we sit down the first time, we sit down with you, call in, reach out to us through our website. We're going to sit down. We're going to interview you. You're going to interview us. And, we may say, hey, you don't think it's going to be a fit, or we may say, hey, let's take this information we've got here and let's put it into our system. We'll schedule a second appointment, have you come back into the office, or do a Zoom meeting if you're out there. We know we've got listeners all across the North Texas region and Southern Oklahoma. We got great clients in the Sooner State as well, and really from coast to coast. But so you might be thinking, well, I can't do a Zoom. Well, if you can open your email and click on a link, you can do a Zoom. And we do a lot of virtual appointments, but of course we love to see everyone here in our office, but we'll break that down for you, show you what it looks like, several scenarios, how you can have guaranteed income, guaranteed principal protection, and a lot of downside protection on the stock market side as well. We'd love to show you what that looks like for you small business owners. If you have a key man that you want to protect, you want to keep, you want to incentivize to stay on with you, or you need succession planning. Maybe you've got a business partner, and what happens if something happens to him or her? Do you want to go into business with their spouse or their kids? Maybe so, maybe not. What type of succession plan do you have? That's something we can do as well, and show you how that works. Just general wealth management. We just talked about it a moment ago. We have a lot of different outside the box options that we just think are just make a lot of sense. We don't typically participate in that Wall Street two-step, the buy and hold, don't worry, it'll come back, move more towards bonds as you get closer to retirement. There are so many more options out there today, and we'd love to show you what that looks like. You've got ETFs, buffered ETFs, dual directional funds, structured notes, and I could go on and on and on. We can break those down for you, show you what they look like, put them on the screen for you, and show you how those can protect what you've worked hard to save and earn, and then grow it. But as we say, grow it with guardrails. You know, we're setting record highs, it seems like, daily. And that's great. We want to take advantage of that as it's growing, as the market grows. But no one can tell you when that next drop is going to be. We saw a 10% drop in the S&P back in March. You know, it recovered in April. Last April, we saw a 20% drop in the S&P, and it came right back. We saw the drop with COVID, and it came right back. No one can predict when that drop is going to happen, and it doesn't come right back. There could be a 20, 30, 40% drop in the market, some kind of event.

0: but you've got this tax deferred transfer over to your to an IRA that you can take full advantage of the financial world at that point. So we stress it all the time on the show. 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We can stress test your current plan. We can send it off to a third party and show you, hey, if we have another 2008 type of meltdown, what's going to happen to your current investments? And a lot of times those come back and there are shocked faces when we put that up on the screen because they are outside of their risk tolerance. So if you want to take a look at that, we'd love to help you out. 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Now, if you've listened to us at all for any time at all, you know we talk a lot about personalization, customization, family, giving that personalized touch. One of the reasons we talk about being independent and smaller, you're not just a number in this giant system with some big Wall Street firm or a bank or an insurance firm that just has thousands and thousands of clients. You get that personalized touch at a smaller firm that is not, you know, just this giant thing. And like Tyler and I pride ourselves on that, touching on our clients, and it feels like family. One of the things that we see, Tyler, is a push to use, you know, AI and things. And so, I instead of having this big firm, maybe I can do it myself and just have a robo advisor.
1: Yeah. And so I got this question this week, or I had some conversations about it, and I thought this would be a great thing to kind of talk about on the radio, because there's some stuff that people don't really know about robo-advisors. Robo-advisors have actually been around for a while now, and what hasn't been around is AI. So you could now use, you know, the AI out there like ChatGPT to try to help you plan out your retirement. The problem with robo-advisors, and the same with AI, is that they're going to basically give you the most basic generic form. So when we talk about the Wall Street two-step, the 60-40 portfolio, 60% in stock, 40% in bonds. If you go to your robo-advisor, and I tested this, I went to AI, asked it, hey, build me a retirement plan, and it gave me almost exactly the 60-40 portfolio. I asked it to make it more conservative, it put me more into bonds, and then I asked, hey, what's the average return of this portfolio for the last 5 years? It's like 5-6%, because guess what happened in 2022? Bonds got destroyed, and stocks got destroyed, but bonds never recovered. So when you're in more conservative, like basically just sitting in cash during high inflation or bonds, as high inflation goes, all these bonds go down. It just killed these portfolios. And so I just started asking it these questions, and this is why we don't recommend robo-advisors or even AI at this point, because AI is just going to pull from the generic like internet that's out there and give you the basics, like I just said, the 60-40 portfolio, for example. And it's the problem with this is, and if you listen to the show, you know we're not huge fans of bonds, and that's the only answer for safety in these. So on top of all of that, you know, it's not really looking at your situation. It's not going to give you AI especially is just really meant to answer your questions. And so it's not going to be proactive about saying, hey, did you think about this, or did you think about this, or here's something. And AI doesn't have life experience. They haven't seen what happens. They're not good at talking you through things. So there's just a lot of downsides to using the whole thing, on top of it just being you basically just getting plugged into another system and like, hey, just put your money in these funds or whatever. And so having someone who can, like us, independent advisors who can look at insurance products, look at life insurance, look at annuities, look at all these different things on the insurance side, but also has the world of investments in the market that can help you kind of talk through the risk and rewards of doing certain types of investments and make recommendations on how to grow it with guardrails. The robo-advisor is really just going to stick you in like the biggest, most generic, most popular versions of all this stuff. And so that's the classic ways of investing that we have seen especially not work in the last 5 years. And the last thing on top of all of this

0: especially if you decide to use AI, the AI can be wrong. It's pulling from pretty, I'll say, like, questionable websites for its information. Like, if you're familiar at all with Reddit, it's just this site where people just talk to each other. Basically, it's like a chat room, and it's pulling a lot of information, AI, from Reddit sometimes. And so with all of that said, there's really good reasons to use advisors to talk to experts that you trust. And these robo-advisors and AI, the downsides to them are, in our opinion, that you're just going to be stuck with the generic thing. They could probably replace, like, the Wall Street person, but if you want something outside of that, then talking to a real advisor would probably be the way to go.
1: Yeah, one of the most infamous AI mess-ups, to put it lightly, that I know of was it was actually in a court case. A lawyer used AI to cite a case, and it was actually not a real case. It was, you know, it had grabbed it from a TV show or a movie or a book, you know, because it goes everything on the internet, and AI can't differentiate between, oh, this was real versus this was in a movie or a book. And so so you get that in the financial world too. It's pulling in,
0: yep.
1: You know, it's kind of garbage in, garbage out if it gets good information. But even still, like, we Tyler ran the numbers and we see it, and it comes out as a 60-40 portfolio. So there's nothing as of now, you know, things always can change, but as of now and for the foreseeable future, nothing's going to replace you going, sitting down, having a relationship with an independent advisor that can help coach you through retirement and show you, hey, this, and gives you different options. Nothing's the same. Your situation's not the same as your neighbor's or a relative. You're unique to you.
0: Yeah, and one of the biggest problems, I think, with AI right now is it just tells you kind of what you want to hear. So if you start, the reason why, I'll say this, we say this is plain talk, no worries, and we say if you can't retire, we're going to tell you that, like, we're going to give you hard news. And the funny thing is AI is specifically, like, designed to not do that. It's meant to tell you, like, exactly what you want to hear, tries to gear it and make you as happy as possible. And that's the kind of stuff you really don't need when it comes to, you know, your future, your spouse's future, and building a plan that will work for the next 30
1: years. Yeah, it's like, I've got $250,000. I'm 62. I want to spend $15,000 a month. Can I retire right now? You know, and there's a way to say, well, if you invested in this and the NASDAQ kept growing at this and you did this, sure you could, you know, and you could, but you need to sit down with someone that's going to give it to you straight, that's going to be blunt with you and say, hey, you're spending too much money for what you have, or you need to work X number of years. You know, you don't want to end up being moving in with your adult children, because you ran out of money when you were 82 or 85 or, you know, or 90, whatever. There's ways to work through that, and build that plan out, and it can really, give you a successful retirement that works for you, that can leave a legacy, that allows you to enjoy it and not stress. As we talk about that sleep easy retirement. If you have questions on that and you'd like to see what it looks like, we'd love to hear from you. Again, we're Guardian Financial Management. You can reach us at 972-996-7858 or 1-800-25-RETIRE. 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
0: Yeah, so moving away from the robo-advisors, advice to use essentially bonds as your safety. The tool we love to use for safety is something that you've heard us talk a lot about here. It's on the insurance side of what we do, called a fixed indexed annuity. Now, there are multiple different types of annuities out there. Variable, we're not fans of because you can lose money in it, but a fixed indexed annuity is principal protected. It will grow following the index of a market, like the S&P 500 is a stock market index. So it can grow following the S&P, but if there's a down year in the S&P where it's like 2008, where it was down 30 or 40%, the worst that you could do over a year-long period is zero. So it allows you to grow your money, but with the protection of the annuity in there. And so we thought we would just give you an example of one of these. I know we've talked a lot about these, especially ones with bonuses in the last few weeks, but we thought we'd give an example of an annuity where if you were $1 million and you came to us and we decided to take half of that, $500,000, and put it into an income annuity with all guarantees in it. So it has a, it would get a 25% bonus. So that 500,000 turns into 625% immediately, and then it will grow at 10% a year. And when you go to take that, you and your spouse go to take that from 60 to 65, you retire at 65 and you go to start the income on this at 65. The withdrawal rate on this annuity is almost, is over 6% on it. So we've talked about the 4% rule. If you can, the 4% rule being that if you, whatever your account is at, you can take 4% of that and you, there's like an 80 to 90% chance you won't run out of money until you run out of breath. But this is guaranteed to pay you and your spouse for the rest of your life. And that income at 65 is almost $52,000 a year. So having, and that's guaranteed for the rest of your life, something that you can rely on. And so using this for safety instead of something like bonds or long-term treasuries or whatever is a great way to get more out of your money so you don't fall as victim to the high inflation problems and this what's called interest rate risk. As high interest rates increase, the value of your bonds decrease. So this is just an example of one that we like to give on the radio and gives you an idea of how much money you could get from an annuity like this.
1: Yeah, and that's what we like is that the independence allows us to give our clients what best fits them, what they want. We're not stuck with one specific insurance company or one Wall Street firm or a bank that has to give their products. When we look at these examples, we go out and say, okay, which company? We looked at two or three A-plus rated. They're all great. We've used products from all of them in the past, but what's the best right now? We're not married to one insurance company, but if you go to someone that is connected with that company, that's all you're going to get. And there might be two or three that have a better rate. That's why we preach independence. But I want to step back through that for a minute. You know, if you're a 60-year-old couple, $500,000, it immediately becomes $625,000. Like, you get that 25% bonus. And then that's guaranteed. That's immediate on the income side. And then let's say you're going to work five more years. That's going to grow 10% a year, guaranteed. And then you're going to turn on joint income, not single. And we talk about, when we talk about 4% withdrawal, we're talking about for one person. 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And that's guaranteed by one of the largest insurers in the world that will back it for the rest of your life, the rest of your spouse's life. 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
0: Yeah, Matt. And so to finish off the show today, we have a fun article here that I thought would be good to just chat about and kind of go through this. But it's the article is called Tightwads and Spendthrifts. Marrying your match increases your chances of a happy marriage. And so let me just read the definitions of the two of these. So a tightwad finds spending money to be psychologically painful. So given the choice, they generally don't. Spendthrifts, on the other hand, don't crave goods any more than tightwads, but they can't stop themselves when they see something they like. And so there's I found this week that there's these tests you can do and see whether you lean more tightwad, lean more spendthrift, who are you in the marriage? And I just thought it was, what was really interesting about this whole thing is that according to the studies in this article, that so if you're a tightwad and you're married to a spendthrift, it usually leads to less happy marriages than if you're both tightwads or both spendthrifts. But the funny thing is, opposites tend to attract in this case, because it's the article points out that if you tend to marry someone, if you don't like something about you, you tend to find someone who doesn't have that in it. So it just happens to happen with these things. And so I just thought the whole conversation was kind of funny here, where you have, and especially within retirement planning, because what we see a lot of times, and one way that financial planners like us can add some value, is that we'll have people who you've spent your whole life saving, you've been very conservative. Maybe it's both of you. Maybe you and your spouse are both, in this case, tightwads, where you have trouble spending money and you save so much. And it comes to a point where money is a tool. Ultimately, it's a tool. And of course, you know, we want to, our whole goal here is to grow it and protect it and keep it from going away. But there's a point in your life where you got to start, where you should spend it, otherwise it's just going to go to your kids, or as my the main motivator for my parents spending money doesn't want to go to the essentially the children in-laws, so just keeping it from them. But you want to use the money that you've spent all this time saving, and so having someone help motivate you to spend is good. And the same is, and it's kind of the opposite, but the same kind of advice for spendthrifts: if you have trouble with spending, you just spend and spend and spend, having someone who can lay out some goals, put some boundaries on you, that's not maybe your spouse, if that tends to be the case, an advisor can bring some, we like to say, some marriage counseling
1: I was gonna pipe in, Tyler. Part of this role that, you know, when you get in this line of work that is not really explained to you, is that there are situations where you do end up putting the marriage counselor hat on. You feel like that because you get these agreements. But what Tyler's saying is exactly right. You know, if you work with a financial advisor, they can tell you, hey, you know, yeah, it's okay, you can spend a little more, and encourage you to do that. Or, hey, whoa, this is, you know, remember we put X amount of dollars a month in the plan, and we've been going over that recently because you've been taking some extra. They can kind of keep you in the rails, on the road, you know, because there are those on both sides. We have clients with both, and that you know, hey, yeah, spend a little bit more, take that trip, buy that boat. You know, yeah, you can get the RV. You're fine. And then there's others, you know, and we're blunt. We say, hey, no, you're gonna end up going back to work, or you're gonna run out of money. We're gonna tell you that, and that's what you need to look for an advisor. But this article is interesting, and how it does. Opposites do attract, but we do have our moments of playing marriage counselor in the financial world, because you know, I mean, if you've listened to Dave Ramsey, or you listen to any marriage thing, it's you know, finances can be a great cause of stress, as we all know, in personal life, but also in your marriage, when your partner's spending, or your spouse is spending, or you're spending, and you have different goals or different plans, that can cause stress. But
0: yeah, and having an advisor who talks to so many people about this is great, has some tips and tricks. If your wife's a spendthrift and you're a tightwad, or vice versa, like, how can you guys become more comfortable with the way each other works, and how can a plan and an advisor help both of you kind of work through all this stuff? It's really good to have, and just maybe it's third party neutral who who can't get you can't get as upset at as maybe your spouse.
1: Yeah, so that's exactly right. So we really thank you for tuning in today. If you have questions, we'd love to hear from you. We'd love to show you what we could do for you. 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
8: That's our news. I'm Mary Rose. President Trump says there will be a three-day ceasefire in the war between Russia and Ukraine, along with an exchange of prisoners.
9: Posting on Truth Social Friday, Trump said the truce would last from Saturday to Monday, saying, quote, I am pleased to announce that there will be a three-day ceasefire in the war between Russia and Ukraine. Russia had previously announced a two-day unilateral ceasefire to mark its May 9th World War II Victory Day on Saturday. Ukraine previously stated that it, too, had offered a truce, but this had been ignored by Moscow. Trump also wrote, talks are continuing on ending the war, adding that we are getting closer and closer every day. Bill Alexander, Washington.
8: The head of the WHO is seeking to reassure worried residents of the Spanish island of Tenerife that they are not in danger from the anticipated arrival there of the Hantavirus cruise ship.
7: Stimulating talk. 660 AM. The answer.
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18: 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I'm Jason Kam. I'm being joined by my colleague Jan Levin, CEO of Purity Products. Jan, say hello.
19: Pleasure to be here. Thanks, Jason.
18: Yeah, we've got a great show for everybody today. We're going to be talking about one of our hottest breakthroughs that we've had in a long time. It's really all about a magical combination of two amazing clinically studied compounds that can do things for our physical appearance you almost won't believe. And we're talking about everything from helping you grow thicker hair in just 3 weeks to reducing the size of your fine lines, to reducing your wrinkles, even improving skin texture. We are talking about a real innovation today. One simple pill backed by clinical research, backed by patents, backed by some amazing technology. It really works. You can see it fast, and we're going to tell you all about it. We've also got an incredible special offer as part of this weekend's special radio show. So why don't we jump right in here, Jan, because we've got, like I said, a true breakthrough to share. I didn't even think this was possible, but growing thicker, denser, more beautiful hair in as little as 3 weeks is now something that we can offer our customers. So why don't you get into this, Jan?
19: Yeah, Jay, let me put this in context before we jump right into the big breakthrough. Jay, did you know some of these statistics? Hair loss, thinning hair, skin wrinkles, nail brittleness are some major dermatological complaints that women report. Women say that it negatively impacts the quality of their life. Jay, I want to ask you a question. And if you're in the listening audience, you try to answer this too, Jay. So thinning hair, concerns about thinning hair. What do you think? That affects 25-35% of the women by the time they hit age 50?
18: I would say at least. I bet it's a little bit higher.
19: You know, it's actually 50% according to the research.
18: Right.
19: Generally, adult women shed about 50 to 100 hairs a day. And look, hair shedding is a part of the natural hair cycle, but noticeable hair loss is not. And this study shows that half of the women will experience some kind of hair thinning. It's a $4 billion dollar category. Listen to this number, Jay. Yeah. Women will spend on average of $55,000 in their lifetime on hair care products. One study found when you look at overall beauty products that are designed to help improve physical appearance, do you know that the average woman spends over $200,000 in her lifetime? Jay, that's a big number.
18: We're both married, and I'm not surprised.
19: Jay, there are so many unsubstantiated solutions. I've got four daughters, a wife, and I wanted a nutraceutical solution for them because a bunch of them, I don't want to name names, are concerned about thinning hair. I would say they're obsessed with their hair looking really good, and why shouldn't they be? They want to look beautiful, but it put me on a mission because we can do better. We don't want to rely on this regular biotin with very sketchy science when there's new science, innovations in our industry, and solutions that are backed by science. So that's the big story today.
18: Yeah. That's why we're here today. That's why I'm excited. And one of the reasons we're so excited is because, like you said, the hair, skin, and nails category, which is a massively growing category in the dietary supplement space, really is based on ordinary biotin. And the research on ordinary biotin is, I would say, decent, but we knew that we could do much better. We're introducing what we're calling super biotin, this new product we have today. Why don't you give us the overview, Jan, of biotin and why our biotin really takes the whole thing to an entirely new level?
19: Well, it really does. And bottom line, through science, Jason, we've discovered a way to supercharge the activity of biotin. And supercharging biotin's activity means we amplify its benefits for the hair, for the skin, for the nails. And so, yeah, in my estimation, we're doing things with our MyBiotin formula that haven't been done in the biotin industry, in the skincare industry, in over 20 years. And it's based on the science. So bottom line here, regular biotin is the go-to nutrient in the hair, skin and nails category. Millions of people use it. It's completely yesterday's technology. We know for a fact, and the university research tells us, biotin for the hair is, and I'm going to quote this, inconclusive in terms of helping you get thicker hair. There is a complete lack of sufficient evidence for biotin supplements in healthy individuals, according to PubMed. So if you're concerned about thinning hair, there wasn't really a great choice until now.
18: Yeah, well, that's really the big story. We've got something, as we're about to get into, can help increase hair thickness in just 3 weeks. And that is just almost impossible to believe. But the science is there. The technology is there. The patents are there. We call it MyBiotin. So I'd really like to dig in a little deeper into our product here, this MyBiotin breakthrough. Why don't you give us the overview, talk a little bit about the science, what this can do, how it works, and why it is truly revolutionary.
19: Yeah, Jay, there's three big takeaways here for MyBiotin. Again, one simple capsule. We call it MyBiotin Proclinical. So number one, what does it do? Our double-blind clinical research proves that the MyBiotin Proclinical can increase hair growth and thickness in just 3 weeks. So that's a very big deal. That's what everybody's been looking for. It's kind of the holy grail in the biotin industry, except regular biotin can't really fulfill that promise because the data on regular biotin isn't really that good. Our ProClinical has the data, and we're talking about delivering with our new technology where we supercharge biotin's benefits, thicker hair in just 3 weeks. And people ask, so how do we do this? So the breakthrough technology emanates from this fact that our MyBiotin has 40 times the biosolubility of regular biotin. 40 times that biosolubility action means that you get much better bioavailability and much better performance to the targeted tissues. We're getting the biotin to the scalp and to the skin like no other biotin formula can do.
18: And the data is very clear. This is going to reinvigorate your hair. It increases thickness, like I said, in as little as 3 weeks. It increases density. But Jan, this is not just about hair. This is also about supporting nails. And I want you to spend a little bit of time talking about one of your favorite benefits here, which relates back to the skin. In this study, they also looked at what this can do for the health and the cosmetic appearance of skin, not just hair. So what did they find here?
19: Yeah, and Jay, we should point out the MyBiotin research shows that it works in virtually all the women. They looked at 90 women in our clinical study from ages 21 to 65, a double-blind clinical study, and it's all about beauty from within. Of course, we delivered on that thicker hair in just 3 weeks, so that is the big breakthrough. But when it comes to the skin, the benefits for the skin were equally as remarkable. We're talking about reduced wrinkles, a decrease in fine lines around the face and around the eyes. We boosted the skin texture. So what actually is even skin texture? That means we increased the skin smoothness so the women looked more youthful. We saw big benefits for healthy, strong nails. So just to recap here, this patented MyBiotin technology, 40 times the biosolubility versus regular biotin, one simple pill. One of the people we work with, Dr. Daniel Campos, is an anti-aging doctor. He's the director of the Ageless Forever Institute, and he says the results he has seen are simply amazing. He's never seen a formula that you can take from the inside out that can do things that all the creams and all the lotions in the world simply can't do.
18: Yeah, and one of the things that it could do is actually something that in and of itself is a really big thing right now, a very hot trend, and it relates back to collagen and collagen formation. So Jan, talk about how MyBiotin might actually be able to help the body promote more collagen, maybe even keep some more collagen.
19: How does that work? I'm so glad. I almost forgot about that, Jason, but you know, What makes my biotin so unique is we're using these efficacious dosages of biotin and silicon within the complex, and it's a patented complex that uses specifically a bonded arginine silicate and magnesium biotinate. Now, people don't need to remember this, of course, but because of this patented combination and the synergy, we're delivering so much more of the active ingredients to these targeted tissues in the scalp and to the skin. We're improving blood flow to the scalp and to the follicle, and this ultra bioavailability with this arginine as a cofactor, it actually boosts nitric oxide, which is great for circulation and healthy hair and skin. But to your point, the silicon in this complex is a trace mineral that delivers strength and flexibility to the connective tissues in the body. So we're promoting the formation of collagen from the inside out. And yes, we're boosting that collagen. So it's great for the skin, as great as it is for the scalp and for the hair and for that thicker hair in 3 weeks. So many of the women in the study were raving about what it did for their skin in terms of its texture, the reduced wrinkles, and the boost in beauty from the inside out.
18: And Jan, before I give out the 800 number and tell people how to get started, for people just tuning in, we're talking about My Biotin. It's a product that we guarantee can give you thicker, denser hair in just 3 weeks. It's also really great for your skin. But why don't you recap here, Jan? How does this work and what are the main benefits here, especially for our hair?
19: Yeah, let's do that. So three big takeaways. We're talking about thicker hair in 3 weeks because number one, we have 40 times the biosolubility with our patented biotin complex. Getting that biotin to the targeted tissues in the scalp and the follicle, generating that thicker hair in just 3 weeks is a game changer. I mean, that's what the women are telling us. And there's something called terminal hair, which is your thick, long, pigmented hair found on the scalp. And then there's something called vellus hair. And vellus hair is the thin, wispier hair. And as we get older, Jay, you can imagine what happens. We have less of that desirable, thicker terminal hair, and we have more of the vellus hair, which is that lighter and less colored hair. So guess what? In the clinical study, in just 3 weeks, the ratio of the thicker hair to the thinner hair was remarkably improved. The benefits with My Biotin happen in just 3 weeks. It happens for the hair. It happens for the skin too. We see a reduction in fine lines, improved skin texture. But Jay, how do people know for themselves? We said, let's do a starter bottle, a 30-day starter bottle for just $9.95. Let's do free shipping and let the ladies and the guys that are curious about this put this to the test and see that this is real so that you can enjoy a healthier, more beautiful you.
18: Yeah, Jan, let me tell everyone how to get started here. Folks, write this number down, 1-800-500-1390, 1-800-500-1390. 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So this story gets even better. 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Give us a call right now. Now, Jan, for people just tuning in, I kind of just went over it, but we really have a breakthrough product here. It's a new and enhanced form of the vitamin biotin. And as many of our listeners know, biotin is the basis of all or most of those so-called hair, skin, and nails products that are out there. But the problem is the research on biotin is frankly a little bit mixed. This is a breakthrough because it has a patented technology that shows 40 times better biosolubility in biotin, which makes all the difference in the world when they look at it clinically, and they can see all of these tremendous benefits. So, Jan, for people just tuning in, when you start taking my biotin, what is going to happen to your hair, skin, and nails?
19: Jay, as you hinted at, the number one game-changing benefit for the MyBiotin formula, and again, this is one simple capsule a day, is that you will enjoy thicker hair in just 3 weeks. But Jay, you know, you and I were speaking earlier today with Sarah P., and she's the Director of Research and Development, and one of her big takeaways was that regular biotin has been around for decades. It's like, where's the technological breakthrough there? It really has mixed reviews, and there's issues with biotin bioavailability. So this is the first big innovation in the biotin space in perhaps two decades. We've boosted the biosolubility by 40 times with this patented technology. That's where all the excitement comes from, because as you get more activity and more of these nutrients to the targeted tissues, we're growing thicker hair, we're creating more beautiful skin, we're activating that collagen matrix, and all of these good things are happening.
18: Yeah. As I hinted at just before, this story gets even better because in my biotin, there is another ingredient that you and I have been talking about on the radio together for about 12 years now. It's called astaxanthin. And Purity Products has a special relationship with a world-class life sciences company based out of Japan. And they specialize in this astaxanthin, which is really one of the most powerful antioxidants ever discovered. By one measure, folks, astaxanthin is up to 6,000 times more powerful as an antioxidant than vitamin C. And what astaxanthin can do cosmetically for our skin is absolutely fantastic. So it was really very easy for us to take this special new patented form of biotin and combine it in with this astaxanthin super antioxidant to create this dual action approach to our cosmetic health, to the way we look in the mirror, that's never been done before. So, Jan, why don't you get into some of the benefits real quick of astaxanthin and why it so neatly complements the biotin in our My Biotin Super formula?
19: Sure, Jay. As you know, we call astaxanthin the king of the carotenoids because what it can do as an antioxidant is it really stupefies the researchers, as you mentioned. So when we look at the ways that astaxanthin complements the MyBiotin Proclinical, it's really kind of cool. It supports skin hydration. Astaxanthin enhances skin elasticity. It promotes smooth skin. It promotes skin tone. And that hydration is really remarkable, yeah. Jay. What kind of an increase did they see when they did the clinical research? It was like 30%, I think.
18: Well, out of all of the studies that they've done on astaxanthin in human skin for a cosmetic improvement, this is, to me, the one that really stands out. Because they saw a 43% in improvement in skin hydration in just 2 weeks.
19: Wow.
18: So we're talking about 3 weeks, and you should see a difference in the thickness in your hair when you use this new form of patented biotin that we've got. But now you're also getting this astaxanthin, which is going to literally drench your skin from the inside out. Jan, in that study, the astaxanthin outperformed the placebo by 17 times.
19: That's unbelievable.
18: 17 times more hydrated skin compared to to the placebo. So this astaxanthin is absolutely locking in moisture at your skin surface.
19: And again, it's this one simple pill concept with the MyBiotin Proclinical Matrix in there, plus the astaxanthin. The astaxanthin to help us manage sun protection from the inside out. Of course, you know, you should be using sunscreen if you're out in the sun, but astaxanthin has this unique ability to combat the age accelerating influences of photo aging as well as other environmental and lifestyle factors. So we're protecting your cells against oxidation caused by environmental stress in terms of UV damage and sun exposure, again, from the inside out. Astaxanthin, Jason, has this ability to reduce the appearance of age and sunspots. Most people don't know that. And Jay, I remember we were speaking to Dr. Campos and he was saying, this is a professional grade formulation because it's backed by the science. You know, he's thinking about his clients at Purity Products. We're thinking about our customers and we want a biotin that really works. Like I mentioned, I have four daughters. I knew we could do better with a biotin that's backed by clinical research, that has the patents, that has the science. And in the clinical study, you can see the women where the hair is thinning and now all of a sudden it's thicker. What a relief. You know what kind of stress it is, Jay? If, I mean, for men and for women, when your hair is thinning and you want to look your, you know, your best, it is a major source of grief. Now we've got something.
18: All right, Jan, we're almost out of time here. Any final thoughts real quick?
19: Jay, the breakthrough today is simple. We can deliver thicker hair. We can help you grow thicker hair in as little as 3 weeks. If we had 100 women in the audience and we asked them, who is interested in thicker hair in 3 weeks? Who would like to have more beautiful skin, fewer fine lines and wrinkles, better skin texture? Jason, I think virtually every woman would raise their hand, but people can be skeptical. How do people know it's going to work for them? Purity Products says, let's do the $9.95 30-day starter bottle so you can see and experience how this works for you. This is the MyBiotin Proclinical Formula. It's the formula Dr. Campos uses in the Ageless Forever Institute because it works. And we're telling you this one simple pill is going to make a major difference in how good you look and how good you feel. See and experience it for yourself.
18: Okay, Jan, great show as always. I will catch up with you later.
19: Pleasure. Thank you.
18: All right, folks. 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And the best part is it's less than $10 as part of Purity's special weekend radio promotion. 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

0: is really a lot better than what I was taking, they're going to want to continue.
1: You know, I think this is a good time to clarify how Purity can claim things like better joint comfort in just 7 days with the Purity Super Pill, because, hey, let's be honest here. I mean, you can't get this benefit from a regular multi out there. It just doesn't exist. Characterize why adding the omega-3s to Purity Super Pill really leverages the science of these omega-3s from krill to reduce joint pain from exercise and activity in just 7 days.
0: This is a great study. This is double-blind, placebo-controlled out of the Journal of the American College of Nutrition. And Steve, this was done on only 300 milligrams of krill oil. It was a high-end krill oil, but it's 300 milligrams. Mm-hmm. We use 500 milligrams of krill oil, and we use something called Phospho Boost krill oil. So what have they done here? They've taken out more of the sea salts, and by doing that, they concentrate up the omega-3s and the phospholipids. And this is a really, really good krill oil. So you're going to get this benefit and then some. So in this study, in just 7 days, the folks that had knee discomfort, and I think these folks, if I remember correctly, were in their 50s. In just 7 days, Steve, they were 28% more comfortable.
1: Wow.
0: And they didn't do anything different. They weren't exercising or using PT or taking NSAIDs. They added krill oil.
1: Right.
0: In 30 days, they were 38% more comfortable. Now, researchers just didn't stop there. They checked their joint flexibility, their joint functionality, all improved. On top of that, they measured something called C-reactive protein, which is a marker of inflammation, and we want to see that go down. And in this study, the folks on krill oil, C-reactive protein moved nicely in the right direction, showing that not only were people more comfortable, more functional, but their blood levels of this substance, C-reactive protein, were improved. So all around, tremendous benefit. This happened in 7 days. So I can say unequivocally that if you have joint discomfort, especially knee joint discomfort, because that's what this study was on, this krill oil tea seems to work just wonderful for making people more comfortable. So if you get this Purity Super Pill and you have the common aches and pains that come along with aging or overuse or being a weekend warrior, once you start to use this for about 7 days, you should feel more comfortable.
1: Well, this is a win-win, because if you take something that's going to make you feel better, going to make your joints feel better, you're going to want to exercise and have more activity on top of that. So
0: that's universal. Yeah. When I'm a chiropractor, so I see that all the time. They come in here, they're complaining, I can't exercise, I can't play golf, I can't play tennis, hiking's not comfortable anymore, I can't play with the grandkids, everything hurts. And I start adjusting them. And once they feel better, they get back to doing the things they want to do. So yes, any therapy, any intervention that's going to help folks feel more comfortable tends to make them happier. And when you're happier and you're more comfortable, what do? You want to get back to your life, whether it's tennis or golf or hiking or playing with the grandkids or shopping or just doing more things.
1: And I think, Dr. Levin, this is a perfect time to remind our listeners about the great news here in this special offer. 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

0: 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I'll give out that number here in just a couple of minutes. Let's bring Dr. Neil Levin back online here with us. And as you're talking, I'm sitting here hearing this cash register going off. If I was to go out and swallow all 15 to 20 vitamin pills a day with somewhere between $200 and $300 a month, you've gone through this whole litany of things. But one of the things that you haven't mentioned just yet, you've checked off literally all of the boxes here, but you insisted that Purity include 100 milligrams of coenzyme Q10 in this formula. Now, that's for energy, right?
1: Yeah. Now, if you go to the average, big box store, club store, the best-selling CoQ10 has 100 milligrams of CoQ10. That's a good amount of CoQ10. Mm-hmm. So we have 100 milligrams of CoQ10. Now, why is CoQ10 important anyway? 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
0: Okay.
1: When you eat some food, whether it's fat, carbohydrates, protein, the body takes those, it absorbs them, it brings them to the cells. Once in the cells, it gets into the mitochondria, and those are your little blast furnaces. That's where you turn food into cellular energy. Well, one of the linchpins to turn food into cellular energy is CoQ10. Mm-hmm. You need lots of CoQ10 to effectively make your food into cellular energy. Now, when you were 20, Steve, you made oodles of CoQ10. By the time you're 70, that number is cut in half. So when you look at a 70-year-old, they're not really moving like a 20-year-old, right? So but the question becomes, can you by orally ingesting CoQ10 in supplement form, bump your levels back up? And the answer is yes. But CoQ10, it's absorbable, but when you take it with krill oil, it goes up. So maybe 4 or 5 times better absorbed.
0: Nice.
1: And that's what we have it. We have in this krill oil, fish oil matrix. Now, one other point in CoQ10, for those out there listening that take a statin drug. And, a ton of folks over 50 are on statins. They're one of the best-selling drugs out there. And we're not going to pass judgment on statins here. But the point is, if you're using a statin to lower your cholesterol because your doctor told you to, one of the side effects of statins is myalgias, is muscle pain, is discomfort. I see this all the time as a chiropractor. Mm-hmm. Folks come in and they tell me about that. It's widely held belief is that one of the reasons people get these myalgias, these muscle aches and pains from statins, is because it lowers your CoQ10 even more. So if you're taking a statin, it's going to lower your CoQ10. So if you're on statins, you absolutely want a multi that has CoQ10. You want to get that CoQ10 in there. The point is, isn't it nice to know when you're taking the super pill, this also becomes your CoQ10 formula in a very absorbable omega-3 matrix.
0: Exactly. And I'm so glad you addressed that because the energy factor in this is so vitally important. If you just join us, we're talking to Dr. Neil Levin with Purity Products. One of the many ingredients in here that is a clinically validated nutrient is called lutein. So, when you consider how much is in the Purity Super Pill multivitamin, Dr. Levin, Purity Super Pill, I would say, 40 times more here? Is that right? That's a big deal.
1: Well, it's funny that you say that because I was just looking at the supplement facts panel on the leading multi just now when you started asking me this question, mm-hmm. and they have 0.25 milligram.
0: Wow.
1: We have 10 milligrams. 10. So, yes, that's 40 times. That's the difference.
0: Huge.
1: So we have 40 times more lutein, and it's a very special lutein. It's called LuteMax 2020. Lots and lots of studies. Yes, it comes from marigold flowers. Mm-hmm. Yes, it's clinically tested. It's a top lutein in terms of research. And the research is plain. The benefits for vision are amazing. So LuteMax 2020 improves contrast sensitivity. It improves glare threshold. So if you're driving at night and that glare that they can hit you in the eyes, that bothersome glare,
0: oh, yeah.
1: This protects the eyes. It protects the eyes from blue light. Blue light is a very big problem. Like if you're looking at your computer, like I am right now, mm-hmm. it's shining blue light in your eyes. Your cell phone, when you're outside, you get a lot of blue. You've heard of blue blockers.
0: Yes.
1: Those sunglasses. One of the things they do is block blue light. Too much blue light puts the kibosh on your sleep. So you're watching some TV or you're playing on your computer or your worst case scenario, you're bringing your cell phone to bed with you and looking at that, that's going to trash your melatonin and make it hard to sleep. Yep. Well, if you have enough lutein, it's almost like an internal blue blocker. It's protecting you from blue light. You take lutein and it helps make your skin look beautiful. So yeah, this formula is just amazing. It's just three pills. They're soft gels, so they slide right down, easy to swallow, and you're getting a month supply from Purity for $9.95.
0: Dr. Neil Levin, let's have some fun here. I want to go to the mailbag. We've got some of the most frequently asked questions I want to do first. We're going to do it in rapid-fire question format, so it's going to be super quick. The FAQs, so to speak. I'll ask the questions. Give me a quick answer. Is the super pill easy to take?
1: Oh, it's really easy to take. Just mentioned it. Three pills. They're soft gels. They slide down easy. No one's going to have trouble with these.
0: Does the super pill have enough vitamin D? My doc said I need more.
1: Oh, absolutely. Again, a regular multi out there is going to have 400 international units. We put a full 2,000 international units of a very absorbable vitamin D right in here, vitamin D3. This is your vitamin D formula.
0: Can the super pill help promote my brain function?
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0: All right, here's a good one. 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
0: All right, I have issues with my knees and my joints. Can the super pill help that?
1: In 7 days, Steve, we went over it a little while ago. 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So yeah, knees, I found in my practice, this is the kind of formula that just pretty much is very joint friendly.
0: All right, considering what we know about Purity Super Pill here, do you have any testimonials that you can share?
1: Oh yeah, this guy's got a fun name, Bebop from Lehigh Valley, Pennsylvania. He's in the age 55 to 64 bracket, rates at 5 stars. He says, best multi. I'm so happy switching to the Purity Super Pill. 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Good mix of vitamins, krill and fish oil and CoQ10. Easy to take. I feel better after just a couple of weeks.
0: Give me another one.
1: One nickname, April from Mesa, Arizona. She says, amazing. I'm 65 years old. I feel like I'm in my 30s. People say I look like I'm in my 40s. The Super Pill makes me feel amazing. I love all the Purity products.
0: All right, one more. Here.
1: Sean T. He says, so much in one pill, excellent quality. It's easier to take just one pill instead of several. Definitely a plus. I don't have time to count out pills every day, every week. Take one of these and you're good to go. I could tell an immediate difference while on this product. More energy, less health issues. 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This is vitamin taking made easy. 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Amazing value, easy to take, very, very high end. So yeah, this is one of those, once people start on this, they want to continue. This is a great nutrient. And again, for $9.95, absolutely give this a try.
0: Dr. Neil Levin, we've run out of time. I better go and give out that number.
1: Time always flies by, Steve. Thanks for having me.
0: All right, I've got some great news. 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
10: With SRN News, I'm Mary Rhodes. Health officials in several countries are contact tracing. They're trying to identify and follow people who may have come in contact with passengers who got sick or died. At a news conference, Dr. Michael Wadman, chair of emergency medicine at the University of Nebraska Medical Center, he says a group of Americans coming from the hantavirus-stricken ship are headed to their special unit in Omaha.
11: We have protocols in the quarantine unit that provide for safe care of these persons, including just all the activities of daily living so that they can, have a comfortable stay, but also have it in an area that's protected and limits the spread of the pathogen.
10: Federal aviation officials are investigating after a Frontier Airlines jet struck and killed a person crossing the runway at Denver International last night. This is SRN News.
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17: 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The Answer. 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Fighting for free speech, Western civilization, and delivering common sense for the American people. Ladies and gentlemen, here's Scott Jennings.
18: It's Friday, May the 8th, a special breaking news edition of the Scott Jennings Show. The breaking news on a couple of fronts today. First, on the economy. Big jobs report came out this morning. It was a big number, beating all the estimates, 115,000 jobs created. And that's now over 300,000 jobs created in the last 2 months. Again, this beat all of the estimates. Private sector jobs are up. Government jobs are way down. This is welcome news for the White House. President, by the way, is hosting a special group of mothers at the White House today. Gold Star moms and Angel moms are at the White House having lunch. This is ahead of Mother's Day this weekend. And in political news in Virginia, an earthquake over there. The Virginia Supreme Court has thrown out that state's gerrymandered map. It was moving the state from a 6-5 map to 10-1, Democrat to Republican. Well, the Supreme Court says they violated the Constitution. So that's gone, and now Virginia goes back to the way it was, and it looks like Republicans are poised to pick up over 10 seats when all the redistricting dust settles here in America. Now for a special report. This disturbing trend that we cover often on the Scott Jennings Show. It is the rising anti-Semitism in this country. A new ADL report shows anti-Semitic assaults against Jewish Americans reached their highest level in nearly 50 years last year. Last year alone, 203 anti-Jewish assaults, 32 involving a deadly weapon. And that included three deadly attacks, the shooting at the Capitol Jewish Museum in Washington, D.C., the Molotov cocktail attack at a rally for Israeli hostages in Colorado, and the stabbing of a Jewish man in New York. And that all comes as a mob of anti-Israel protesters swarm the streets outside a historic Manhattan synagogue, clashing with police officers and waving Palestinian flags. The crowd led chants of "Israel should not exist," while also targeting the NYPD. They were comparing the officers to the KKK. That protest comes as the NYPD searches for four people wanted in connection to an anti-Semitic graffiti spree in the city. Joining me now is Eve Barlow. She currently publishes on Substack. It's called Blacklisted. She's also a Fox News contributor. Eve, I want to welcome you into the Scott Jennings Show. We're honored to have you. Thanks for your time today.
19: Thank you for having me.
18: Now, I want to start here, Eve, with your story. You were ostracized from your career as a music journalist because of anti-Semitic attacks on you. Tell us what happened a few years ago when people started coming after you in your own industry.
19: Sure. I was a music and film journalist, so I was in the heart of the progressive landscape. You know, that's the arts world is very much leans to the left. So everyone involved in promoting arts and writing about arts tends to dip their toe into leftist progressive politics. So I had noticed this creeping trend in social justice movements that I was caught up in and part of, and, you know, that was informing some of the work that I was doing and the artists I was writing about, where Jews were being, there was a creeping banishment of Jews from every single aspect of the social justice movement, whether it was during the Women's March when Stars of David were being banned from visibility at women's marches, or it was, you know, in LGBTQ spaces where the Queers for Palestine started to become louder and louder and was pushing out anyone who was advocating for Israel or just merely thought Israel had a right to exist. Bearing in mind Israel has the largest Pride parade in the world, it was a really crazy thing to start experiencing. And then my moment when I felt like I couldn't keep my mouth shut any longer was during the first protest for following George Floyd's death in the right. In the apex of the BLM movement. I noticed during those LA protests that synagogues were being vandalized in parts of Los Angeles near where I live. And I said, you know, it shouldn't be a criminal thing to say at all. It was actually a very simple word about how you're not able to fight hate with another form of hate. And Go out and protest and shout about racism as much as you want. But what does it achieve vandalizing Jewish places of worship that have no part in this, play no part in this? And of course, on a deeper intellectual level, I knew exactly what the pattern was. I knew what was in the BLM charter. I knew that this was a creeping socialism, Marxism politic that was sort of, you know, mind-washing people via cozy social justice movements. But at that point in time, I felt I needed to say something. And the libels, the defamations, the labels that were assigned to my name, the online bullying and harassment was pure intimidation, not just to me, but to everyone around me. So in terms of what happened to my career, it shifted overnight. I was no longer invited to write for any of the titles that I was writing for. Artists didn't want to touch me with a barge pole because of this toxicity that now existed around me because I was standing up for Jews against prejudice and hate. So this culture of polite prejudice towards Jews was long sold. This wasn't something that emerged after October 7th. It was built in the fabric of social justice movements, of progressives, even of Democrats, for years and years before the spike in hatred that we're seeing now. And as I said, until I was blue in the face at that time, these words will lead to violent actions. We've seen it throughout history. And lo and behold, here we are.
18: Yeah, this you make a great point about a lot of these protest movements. They call themselves social justice protests, and it started way before October the 7th. But at the core of a lot of them, there's a lot of anti-American sentiment. There's a lot of anti-Western civilization sentiment. And then, of course, at the core of that is a lot of anti-Semitism. As you watch what's unfolding in America right now, this new Anti-Defamation League report, I mean, in 2025, there were 6,274 anti-Semitic incidents out there. All these Jewish assaults, that's the violence is going up. People using deadly weapons, that's going up. When you see all this happening, I mean, what you experienced was being ostracized from your career. It now seems to be graduating to violence. People seem pretty unencumbered on the streets of America right now to go out and on college campuses and in cities to chase Jewish people, to assault Jewish people, to really physically intimidate them. When you see all this, how do you feel about it, and what should our nation's leaders be doing here? Because this is not getting any better. In fact, it's getting worse.
19: Yeah, we need no holds barred, complete clarity on exactly why this is happening, exactly what the cause is. This is not just about the social justice movements. This is about creeping Islamofascism. This is about Islamist ideology that is wrapping itself up and becoming a bedfellow to social justice. And if we cannot name the problem, we can't fight it. You know, I'm not a numbers person. I'm more of a words person. So while the numbers are shocking to me, I think what's really important to note is that this is about intentionality, not just the numbers. You know, you take Gaza and the genocide libel, right? Gaza is not a genocide, not because only X thousand of 1.9 million, et cetera, but because Israel doesn't intend to wipe out the civilian population of Gaza. And right. I could go on a 10-minute, you know, rant about...
18: Of course.
19: About
18: this label, this genocide label that gets thrown around and repeated in Western media and then repeated by Western politicians, it's outrageous. And this complete forgetting that Israel was attacked on October the 7th, that Israel has a right to exist, that they have a right to defend themselves like any other nation or any other people would do. It's outrageous. But the people that ought to know better or that do know better in Western civilization have completely failed. And so when I was thinking about what you're doing, how you speak out, you know, all the writing that you do on your Substack, which is called Blacklisted, which I highly recommend people subscribe to. That's why I think your voice is so important. You've personally experienced this. You've got clear eyes on it. And I think the more clear-eyed people we have talking about it, the better off we'll be. This is Eve Barlow, that voice you've been hearing. She's got a Substack called Blacklisted. She's an articulate, courageous voice against anti-Semitism in our world. Eve, thanks for your time today. Look forward to having you back soon.
19: Thank you, Scott.
18: All right, thank you. Let's talk about Medicare really quickly. If you're on it or you know somebody that's on it or that's dealing with it right now, you know it's a mess and you need the truth and you need clarity, and I'll tell you who can give it to you. It's called Chapter. 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They have a consultation, takes minutes. 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That's what Chapter did. 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We'll have, it's time for the Relief Factor Pain of the Week after this. Don't miss it. Scott Jennings here on Salem. 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
18: Okay, Friday, May the 8th, a little bit of breaking news into the show here. President Trump, with a statement, says, "I am pleased to announce there will be a 3-day ceasefire May 9th, 10th, and 11th in the war between Russia and Ukraine. The celebration in Russia is for Victory Day, but likewise in Ukraine, because they were also a big part and factor of World War II. The ceasefire includes a suspension of all kinetic activity and a prison swap of 1,000 prisoners from each country. Hopefully it is the beginning of the end of a very long, deadly, hard-fought war." So the president with a little bit of hopeful news on Ukraine-Russia, which, to be honest, isn't really in the news that much these days, but we'll have a few days where people aren't killing each other over there, and that is undoubtedly a good thing. All right, it's Friday afternoon, and you know what that means. It's time for the Relief Factor Pain of the Week.
0: And now, the Relief Factor Pain of the Week.
18: Oh. All right, this is extremely painful for me for a number of reasons. Number one, I'm a huge Star Wars fan and have been since I was a very small boy. Number two, this week was May the 4th, as in May the 4th be with you. All Star Wars fans celebrate this. But May the 4th this week and Star Wars in general was sullied by none other than Mark Hamill, the actor who portrayed young Luke Skywalker. And I'll tell you why. I think we should put this up on the screen. This week, Mark Hamill put out a post on X. He posts a lot. First of all, Mark Hamill, if you don't follow him, has become completely broken-brained by Donald Trump. He's been broken for years, maybe one of the most broken-brained people in our culture. And this week, he took an AI photo of Donald Trump lying in a grave with the years, I guess, 1946 to 2024 on the tombstone. Of course, 2024 was the year the president was nearly assassinated in Butler, Pennsylvania. And the headline of the AI photo was, "If Only." So here you have Luke Skywalker, Mark Hamill, putting out a photo of a dead Donald Trump in a grave, lamenting that he wasn't killed in Butler, Pennsylvania. He is the Relief Factor Pain of the Week because this caused a lot of pain to people who legitimately like Mark Hamill and have loved him over the years because of his role in Star Wars. But for every one of us as Americans, this should have been painful because this happened days after the third assassination attempt against Donald Trump at the White House Correspondents' Dinner. That guy brought guns and knives to the dinner, targeting the president and others, including members of the cabinet and journalists. If it were not for the brave actions of Secret Service agents there, that day could have become a tragedy. I had a lot of friends in that room. President was in there, all these people that work for him, all these folks from the media business. So for Mark Hamill to have posted this crazy picture, really, A, should never have been posted at any time, but B, particularly as the country was still grappling with the third assassination attempt on the president, just extremely poor, poor taste. It really ought to concern every one of you. Whether you're a Democrat or a Republican, whether you love or hate Donald Trump, we should not be wishing death on any of our political leaders. We should not be wishing violence on any of our political leaders. We solve our problems at the ballot box. If this is the way it's going to be, where you have the most vocal spokespeople on the left, every time something happens that doesn't go their way, whether it's an election or some policy outcome, saying, well, I wish Donald Trump would have died. I wish the president would be dead. It'd be fine with me if the people that I don't like in politics die. This takes our country into a very, very dark place. Now, we've been talking on the show today about this Virginia Supreme Court ruling, which throws out this map that they passed over there. And now one of the most outspoken people on the left, who's become a real leader of the Democratic Party, Hassan Piker, he has put up a statement today basically saying that because he doesn't like this ruling in Virginia, it's now time for armed revolution. So you got Mark Hamill putting up videos of the president saying, I wish he died. You've got their most outspoken pundits saying, armed revolution. Folks, dark places and dark times coming out of the left right now. That's my Relief Factor Pain of the Week. We'll have our pundit coming out next, Tony Kennett, here on the Scott Jennings Show.
0: That's the Relief Factor Pain of the Week.
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24: 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Mornings from 10 to noon. 660 AM. The Answer. Truth, justice, and the American way. Look up in the sky. It's a bird. It's a plane. It's the Scott Jennings Show.
18: And it is Friday, May the 8th. This is a breaking news edition of the Scott Jennings Show. It is Friday afternoon, which means it's time for Friday Punditry. Our guest this week, well known to the show, one of our best Friday pundits, I might add, Tony Kennett of the Tony Kennett cast is here. Tony, welcome back to the show.
6: Scott, it is always good to join you, and even better under such circumstances.
18: Well, let's start with the breaking news that over in Virginia, these Democrats could not be more humiliated today. They violated the Virginia Constitution, put this gerrymandered map on the ballot, spent $70 million to lie to the people of Virginia and pass it, barely, I might add, only today to have the Virginia Supreme Court throw it out as unconstitutional, which, by the way, many people warned them in advance that what they were doing was unconstitutional. This entire thing has blown up in their face. Extreme humiliation for Governor Spanberger, Louise Lucas, Mark Elias, the Democratic attorney that they always send out to run these scams. Humiliation across the board. When you heard the news today, Tony, how did it strike you?
6: I started slapping my elbow, trying to get it into my veins as quickly as possible. It was hilarious. And even better, Ken Martin and the DNC, how much did you say earlier they had blown over $70
18: million? $70 million. Yes.
6: Gracious. And this is in the middle of, they're already broke. They're in debt. They can't even release the autopsy report because they blew so much on the Call Her Daddy podcast set for Kamala Harris and other nonsensities. And now they get to go back and say they got nothing because they wrote a ballot initiative like a Facebook terms and services agreement. I love it. I'll take two more helpings of this. I was told I was going to get tired of winning.
18: They deserve everything they're getting right here. When you go back and look at the Yes campaign, I mean, they were putting up billboards with Donald Trump's face on it saying, you should vote for this referendum for fair elections. The absolute lying that went on in that campaign was outrageous. I will, however, credit Barack Obama with one thing. You know, he ran a bunch of commercials that said, don't worry, this will be temporary. Well, he was right. It was pretty temporary. It lasted about a month. That's all they got out of it. Pretty temporary. He was right about that. Actually, let's talk about Barack Obama for a second. He did an interview this week with Stephen Colbert. And he decided to spend his time doing what he loves to do the most, which is to tell various groups of Americans how disappointed he is with them. And in this case, it was Republicans. Here's Barack Obama, cut number 10.
9: One of the things that just kind of gets me is that progressives and Democrats have a reluctance, an uncomfortability with the acquisition and the use of power. And Republicans don't have those problems. Conservatives don't have those problems.
18: Hold up.
9: So
18: this is This is not, that is Eric Holder. That is, we're a well-oiled machine here, Tony. I got to tell you, if I could.
6: Hey, I do this on my show every single night. They make it a drinking game for me. So, I mean,
18: if we had a drinking game here, we would all died of liver disease a while back. All right. So let's do Barack Obama. I think it's cut number nine. Let's try it.
10: You're right. The presidential center is nonpartisan. And the reason I want to mention that is because I'm worried about the Republican Party, not just the Democratic Party. When I was president, people would ask me, well, what change would you like to see in Washington? I'd love a loyal opposition. I'd love a Republican Party that was conservative in some ways, that didn't agree with me on a whole bunch of stuff, but believed in rule of law and judicial independence and empirical evidence and science, and wasn't constantly tapping into our worst impulses. And there has been a Republican Party like that in the past, and I want to see that return, because I think you have to have two healthy parties.
18: All right, Barack Obama says he's really disappointed in the Republic.

0: building they built. It's just literally, I wish I could bequeath this man a larger pool of architects at you. Anyway, all right, let's talk about AOC. We didn't get to this on the show this week, but it bears some conversation. She gave an interview this week in which she stated in her, she's like the Democrats' biggest economic expert, and she stated that it is not possible for anyone to earn $1 billion. Cut number seven. Well, wait, I don't know if it's cut seven. I know it's AOC, so I'll let you all decide. But cut of AOC talking about earning $1 billion.
1: There's a certain level of wealth and accumulation that is unearned, right? You can't earn $1 billion.
2: That's right.
1: You just can't earn that.
2: That's exactly correct.
1: You can get market power, you can break rules, you can do all sorts of things. You can abuse labor laws,
2: yep.
1: You can pay people less than what they're worth,
2: yep.
1: But you can't earn that, right?
2: That's right.
1: And so you have to create a myth that since you didn't earn that, you have to create a myth of earning it.
0: Okay, so what we learned here is that for the leading economist in the Democratic Party, AOC, numbers don't go that high for her. Like, they stop. I don't know where they stop. I don't know if it's a million or 1,104, but numbers don't go up high enough for AOC. She says, and effectively she's articulating what the actual Democratic policy DNA is that if you're successful in this country, it has nothing to do with your hard work or talent, but only to do with your own corruption and privilege. That is what they believe. They don't believe in hard work, and they don't believe in capitalism. When you heard this, how did it strike you, Tony?
3: I mean, I really loved the disparity that was set between, of course, those comments from AOC and all of the people that she's simping for donations from, whether it's George Soros or whether it's from some of those over in the big tech. And again, I think it's hilarious that she says no one can earn $1 billion. As we just said, the DNC certainly can't. They can't raise any money. They're blowing money left and right on elections that don't pan out in Virginia. I mean, it's hilarious. And like you said, whether it's the mayor of Seattle or the mayor of New York City, they just want to get rid of all of the wealth. And if they want to send that to the Midwest or to Florida or other states, by all means, send them here.
0: This episode with AOC reminded me of something that happened back in 2024. I was sent by CNN to the Democratic National Convention. We did our coverage there. Mm. And I remember sitting there one night, and they send out Bernie Sanders to give a speech just decrying the billionaires and all this, that, and the other. And then literally he finishes, and I hear the PA announcer come on and say, "And now the governor of Illinois, J.B. Pritzker." It's like literally the biggest billionaire they got. And he comes waddling out, you know. And I just thought to myself, this is like the perfect encapsulation of the Democratic Party. Tell everybody that billionaires suck or that they're not possible, and then roll out some billionaire to tell us what we're going to do next or to, you know, have to suck up to get their money. This is everything you need to know about what's wrong with these people. All right, let's talk about another Democrat. We go from their economist, who's AOC, to their chief foreign policy expert, Pramila Jayapal, Congresswoman. She gave a speech this week and admitted that she has been working behind the scenes to help Cuba get oil. Let's listen to Jayapal here.
4: Only one Russian tanker of oil has made it to Cuba. In fact, it landed just a couple of days before I landed. And one tanker has enough oil basically for 10 to 14 days of Cuba's oil needs. So it's a very limited amount of time. Now, Russia has said they're going to send another tanker. I was in conversations with the ambassadors from Mexico and some other places, and I know other countries in Latin America are trying to figure out how to get oil there.
0: Okay, Tony, don't we have, like, sanctions on Cuba? I mean, we have a foreign policy. It is run by the president and the secretary of state. We have sanctions on these people. She's communicating with other countries about how to defeat the foreign policy of her own country. Isn't this illegal?
3: It's illegal, and not only that, Scott, it's illegal in multiple ways. Like, she did extra credit achievement here to try to get this. So, of course, it violates 18 U.S. Code Section 953. That's the Logan Act, and it's a textbook violation. She's like, well, I communicated with the ambassador of Mexico. Who gave you the right to do that? No. And then, of course,

0: She violated a lot of the Office of Foreign Assets Control regulations. Not only is she set for if convicted, a 3-year imprisonment for violating the Logan Act, 5-year imprisonment for violating conspiracy statutes for OFAC, and then there's civil penalties. The cost of that tanker, if she had something to do with that Russian tanker getting through for oil or something of that line, then she could be liable for up to 3 to 5 times the cost of all of the oil in that tanker. You don't need economist AOC to tell you that ain't cheap.
1: No, this was a shocking thing, actually. And, you know, I was listening to Jayapal on this issue. That's the foreign policy thinking. Listening to AOC on their economic thinking. I had to watch the California gubernatorial debate this week where these Democrats were I know. Please send all your condolences. I need it. For many reasons. But I had to watch this debate, and you've got Democrats up there arguing with each other about, we got to give free health care to illegals, we got to let them into the country, we got to reimport the ones that we deported. I watched the mayoral debate in L.A. We got to let them vote. You look across the pantheon of what Democrats were doing this week. They were showing the United States of America everything that they will do if they regain power. None of this is good. None of this is good. Economics, foreign policy, controlling the border, how we run our elections. It is a complete and total bleak future. A mess. A mess if any of these people ever regain power. All right, we got to take a break. Tony Kennett is our pundit of the week. When we come back, we will do our winners and losers of the week. It's Scott Jennings on Salem. Don't go anywhere.
2: If the leftists haven't had enough yet, there's more. This is the Scott Jennings Show.
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1: Okay, home stretch here for the week. It's Friday, May the 8th. Scott Jennings on Salem. Thanks for joining us as always. Our pundit of the week, Tony Kinnett of the Tony Kinnett Cast. And Tony, it is now the time of the week where we have to decide who won the week in America. Usually it's American politics, but we can just say American. Who lost the week? And I give you, as the pundit of the week, the high honor of choosing the winner of the week. Who you got?
0: It's Luke Rosiak from the Daily Wire, Parker Thayer from the Capital Research Institute. This Somali fraud investigation is one of the greatest pieces of work I've seen all year, and it was such a good interview that we'd done with him in this investigation. We actually stopped dead cold in the middle of it because we had stumbled on together that a lot of these fake semi-driving license companies are in the exact same buildings owned by the exact same people in this Somali home care fraud. I mean, he doesn't care about promoting himself. He'll go silent for 2 months, and then when he comes back in, it's just a banger of an investigation. So this dude's a hero. I hope he gets the Dow Prize.
1: So we had Luke on the show earlier today, and he couldn't be more genuine, more humble, and just more straightforward about what he did. And what is shocking is the numbers are huge. And then he goes to these buildings. You know, there's no, he was telling me on some of the doors, there's like not even doorknobs on the doors. It's the weirdest thing. These buildings, no windows, no doorknobs on the doors. I mean, it is a complete and total scam. And, you know, this, I introduced him. I said, you might be wondering, are there any journalists left in America? Well, here's one. This is what you're supposed to do. I mean, you're supposed to go to where you hear about things and take your camera and start knocking on doors and asking questions. It's amazing to me that more news outlets don't do this.
0: It truly. And along those lines, also, I will levy it, lay at the feet here. Attorney General Yost, who had sent letters to these businesses months and months ago and then did, from what we can tell, nothing. Now he's announced he's going to resign. So we're seeing some impacts here from this report coming down the line. Even if that's just a small part, I'm seeing moves coming from what you called it, traditional classic journalism, the right way. It's great stuff.
1: Yeah, it's and you know, Nick Shirley did some of this earlier this year. You've got people out there now who are, I mean, what are they trying to do? I mean, the Democrats have gotten mad. In California, they tried to pass a law to stop people from showing up and asking questions. But, I mean, it's effectively like, okay, we know something is going on. We know allegations have been made. We've got whistleblowers saying This is happening. I mean, in the old days, somebody would show up and ask questions, and now it's this conservative media and these new journalists that are showing up and doing it. And in a world where media isn't all that trusted right now, this is what people want to see, like actual shoe leather kind of reporting. All right, let's do the loser of the week. Now, there's a lot of losers, but I don't think we can call it anything other than Virginia Democrats. Abigail Spanberger, the governor, Louise Lucas, the Senate president over there. These are the losers of the week. Lucas got her office raided. And then today, the Virginia Supreme Court threw out this crazy gerrymandered map. And they're all humiliated. And the biggest loss for them, other than the humiliation, is they spent like $70 million to pass this map, this fraudulent map that broke the law, that lied to the people of Virginia, that disenfranchised, 90% of the state. It all got thrown out today. They are the losers of the week. And thank goodness that they lost, because had the Virginia Supreme Court let this stand, it would have been a travesty. Losers of the week, Virginia Democrats, led by the Governor Spanberger, Tony.
0: I mean, absolutely. This is something you and I enjoy the most. The other side was so smug about it. That's the real treat here. Seeing just such arrogance, and then it gets spiked in their face like a volleyball. Chef's kiss.
1: It's really good. All right, Tony, thanks for coming on this week. Where can people find the Tony Kennett cast? Where do we find you, sir?
0: YouTube.com/Daily Signal, 7 p.m. Eastern. We'll see you there.
1: All right, that's Tony Kennett of the Tony Kennett cast. Also, find him on social media. Great political commentator, great journalist in his own right. We're grateful for your time today, and we look forward to having you back very, very soon. Before we go off the air this week, I do want to remind you, we are still holding a couple of cabins for the unforgettable Gulf of America cruise. It comes up in November of 2026. We're going to get on the Eurodam. That is the name of the ship. It's a luxury ship. And everything about it is terrific. I think we go in and out of Fort Lauderdale. It's a week cruise. And if you want to get on this week-long vacation, which we're all going to need by that time of the year, text the word cruise to 94878. Text the word cruise to 94878. Mercifully, that's it. The week is over. We'll see you Monday. It's Scott Jennings on Salem. And I appreciate you, as always.
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14: SRN News, I'm Mary Rose. The cruise ship caught up in a hantavirus outbreak is headed to one of Spain's Canary Islands.
15: The CDC says it is sending a team to the island. Dr. John Lowe with the University of Nebraska Medical Center says Americans from the ship will be headed to quarantine at their facility in Omaha.
16: What we've been called on to do is to support the U.S. In bringing back a group of American citizens back to the U.S. safely and to ensure that they...
15: Passengers who left the ship are infected. Authorities say the risk to the Canary Islands is low. No one on board is showing symptoms. I'm Jennifer King.
14: Federal aviation officials are investigating after a Frontier Airlines jet struck and killed a person crossing the runway at Denver International Airport last night. He jumped the perimeter fences and ran onto the runway.
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17: From the halls of Austin to the fights in D.C. that hit us at home, this is Politics with the Big Dogs.
18: Hello, hello, hello. This is Anthony Holm, host of Politics with the Big Dogs. We have a great show for you today. Thank you so much for joining us. We're going to jump into EPIC and not the East Plano Islamic community, the 400-plus acre community that the Muslims are trying to build outside of Plano just for themselves and have their own schools and their own rules and laws and Muslims only. But this is the EPIC Water Park. Happens to have the same name, totally unaffiliated. So this is a big, incredible water park in Granbury, Texas, so up there in the Dallas-Fort Worth area, and the taxpayers funded it. About $90 million in taxpayer-funded money. Well, guess what? The EPIC, the East Plano Islamic community groups, rented it for a day. It turns out this is their third annual, but it's been exposed, and it's Muslim-only. So a taxpayer-funded water park is being shut down. Only Muslims can enter, and many of you may have seen it. It's going around social media. I mean, it's just shocking. This, and it's the third year in a row, so... They're going to let men and women swim together, but you're going to have to dress conservatively and keep your eyes down and not get too aroused by a woman. I mean, that's the bottom line. And there's great outrage. Representative Mitch Little, who's been a guest here, a good constitutional conservative from Denton area, said, hey, guys, law school 101, you can't be doing this. So we're going to dive into EPIC, the water park, and the incredible growth of the Islamification of Texas. We've got to get some time on the Bush-Cornyn cabal. well. And what is this? So you're seeing a lot of news reports as Paxton leads Cornyn in this runoff in an unprecedented event, right? Nobody takes an incumbent U.S. senator into a runoff, win or lose. So there's been a lot of assessments like, why is the Bush dynasty, the Cornyn cabal of moderate Republicans being rejected over the last 20 years in Texas? We're going to speak to that. I don't know absolutely, but I'm giving you my opinion and why I have rejected that, having been a Bush W guy in the early 2000s. We're also going to speak to the closed primaries. Why is Governor Abbott fighting the closed primaries? When I say Governor Abbott fighting it, that's because his appointed Secretary of State, not elected, appointed Secretary of State, who shares an office with him, shares a wall, shows a flow through very close to the governor, is litigating and using over $1 million in taxpayer monies to litigate against the Republican Party. She is trying to keep it open on behalf of the governor. Nobody wants to talk about it. We've got to jump in there. Also, interestingly, when the state party, Republican state party, sued the state of Texas saying we want to be able to close our primaries so only Republicans participate, the Attorney General Paxton joined them and said, I'm with them and I am also entering this lawsuit believing that this is what the law says. So the Secretary of State went, took taxpayer money, hired outside attorneys, private counsel, and has been litigating against closing the primary on behalf of the state of Texas, led obviously by the governor, Governor Abbott, for the last year or so. Well, I guess probably 7 or 8 months, but this has been a brewing issue well over a year. So we're going to get into the truth about the primaries. We're going to get into the truth about redistricting, what it looks like in Texas after the U.S. Supreme Court ruling, which they finally did the right thing and honored the law. After 30 years of this nonsense, what is Texas going to do about it? Florida immediately redistrict strong districts, Louisiana as well. Texas, we tend to be late trainers. We were late trainers on school choice. We were a late trainer on a lot of policy issues. What are we going to do? Are we going to go and redistrict? We've got 38 U.S. House members. I bet you we could end up with 33 Republicans if we did it the right way. And now the law has been clear. We can. And in fact, states are doing it. And if we get time, we've got to get into this Texas Funeral Commission. This is an obscure little agency, but it's wrought with conflicts of interest. A beauty queen who works in this space was appointed to lead the agency. And there was all sorts of insider deals going on at the agency. A number of the senior staff left and filed complaints and said she's violating the law. And ultimately, she just quietly resigned here not long ago and schlep off. But now, communications from the governor's office with the funeral commission have been brought out in the FOIAs. The media has been reporting it. And we're seeing that governor's office knew or should have known this was coming. And these are big donors. It's the wife of a big donor. And there's buzz in the Capitol about, you know, them donating the plane to the governor and all sorts of brouhaha. So if we have time to get in the funeral commission, we are going to hit that too. But we've got to get through these other things. Epic and the Muslim takeover and shutting down a taxpayer funded water park. So it's Muslim only. The erosion of the Bush and Cornyn cabal, the moderate Republicans that have, you know, George P. Bush and Cornyn and Dan Branch and all of this kind of moderate Dallas money group, why they have collapsed over the last 25 years in Texas. I suggest that they left us, not the other way around. Why we aren't closing the primaries and why the Secretary of State is using taxpayer money to litigate against the Republican Party and keeping them open. And then if we can, we're going to hit the Texas Funeral Commission. If not, then we'll just have to pick it up on another show. So Anthony Holm, host of Politics with the Big Dogs. Make sure you're following us. We're this radio broadcast also is then converted into a podcast on Spotify and Apple Podcasts, YouTube, Amazon Music, everywhere you can get it. 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You're also getting this episode early. And follow us on all social media, politicswithbigdogs.com. Let's make sure we ban taxpayer-funded lobbying. Please sign a petition. We'll send it directly to your state representative and your state senator. All right, folks, there's just so much action today, but we've got to give time to Epic Indoor Water Park. Massive, massive news. And I almost hate to keep discussing the Islamification of Texas, right? But it is so rampant that we don't have a choice. So we're all familiar with Epic, the 400 plus acre Muslim only. We suspect that Sharia law followers are going to be drawn to that complex. So it's a 400 plus acre private build out of a neighborhood. neighborhood for Muslims who want Sharia law, want the customs, want to live that lifestyle. And it's being built just outside of Plano, Texas, right under Jeff Leach's nose, right? All these so-called Republicans who are defending Christianity and citing the Bible are watching while this stuff happens. And in violation of the law, Attorney General Paxton has been leading the charge against this entity for some years. And now we have learned that separate from EPIC, the East Plano Islamic Center or a community center, the C is Center for Community Center, separate from that is a place in Granbury, Texas. So that's also in the Fort Worth area, Dallas-Fort Worth at Metroplex. And they have a massive water park that is called EPIC, E-P-I-C, Indoor Water Park. Well, guess what? The Muslim community leaders from EPIC, the East Plano Islamic Center, rented for a day, June 1st, the entire water park. And this water park costs about $70 million. Funded by the taxpayers. They rented the whole thing out and they said it's closed to the public. It's Muslims only. So a taxpayer funded water park in Dallas, Fort Worth. That is, it looks awesome. I've never been there, but I've seen pictures of it. It just looks incredible. It's one of the top five or so indoor water parks in America. So on June 1st of 2026, I'm looking at their invitation, third annual DFW Epic EID celebration of a Islamic holiday, Muslims only, modest dress, halal meats, family friendly environment. Goes on somewhere to say that men and women will be allowed to swim together, but everyone should keep their eyes down out of respect. And, you know, of course, the Muslims tend to advance the notion that men, we can't help ourselves. And that's why they have to cover every aspect of a woman's body and be beaten and subjected to just tremendous trauma, not in alignment with the values of the U.S. and certainly not in alignment with Texas values. Yet the Muslim faith is one of the Islamists is one of the fastest growing in Texas, in excess of 50 new mosques in the last couple of years. The data is a little bit mixed on this, but I can say without zero issue, there's been over 100 new mosques built in Texas since 2020. Zero question that that is a factually accurate statement. And of course, you have probably seen the videos online in Farsi and Arabic and other languages spoken by Muslims advocating for people to move to Texas, saying that we're going to take over. Their children will be Muslim. We have this place. And now we're learning what is the third annual Muslim only water park day at a water park that was paid for by you and me, the taxpayers, the taxpayers of Granbury. Spent right around $90 million building this facility, and I'm looking at a flyer that says it's the third annual Epic Indoor Water Park celebration for Eid, one of the Muslim holidays. In the upper right-hand corner, it says Muslim-only event in blue with the quarter moon and the star and some other and Islam words on it, halal meats, modest dress. And then it shows a prayer. There were a private prayer area inside this public water park. So folks, look, we just got to have to deal with this because it is growing like a cancer, basically. It is an invasive event that is growing in Texas under our noses, and everybody seems to be too afraid that, oh, if I speak out against that, I might be called Islamophobe or racist or insert whatever. No, I'm advocating for the traditional values of America, the commonalities that we have in our community and our societies that bind us together as a republic of the United States. I mean, we are a republic, and here we are saying, oh, it's okay. Go ahead and rent this entire taxpayer-funded facility out and exclude any religious attendance except Muslims. Oh, and you can implement the principles of Sharia law in this facility because nobody's going to pay attention to you. You can go halil. You can tell people they need to look down. They have to dress modestly. Going to a water park, but ooh, you're going to be wild and crazy. You're going to let men and women be in the same pool of water. They have to keep their eyes averted so that nobody gets out of control. control. I mean, look, we have seen Germany, we've seen the United Kingdom open their borders to just this massive influx of radical Islamists. And the data on rape, both of young girls and of adults, is stunning. The line is almost vertical on what has happened since these folks have been let in. And that's a correlation, not necessarily a causation, but I'm going to suggest that it's a causation, because any religion that says it is okay, and in fact one should, rape infidels and convert them and slaughter them and pick up arms is incompatible with our social values and with the values that make us a nation, not just our social of our deep Southern or Western, however you want to codify Texas values, but the values of our nation that have kept us in a beautiful democracy for the last 250 years, absolutely incompatible. And to further, much of those who follow this faith preach that once a young girl menstruates, then she is a woman. You can go online and see marriages of 40-year-old Islamic men with 11-year-old little girls. They're giving birth at age 12, age 13, things that would be prosecuted here. They're just incompatible with our Judeo-Christian values. And I hate to be so direct about it, but there's no other example as powerful as that. Think of this as moms and dads and grandparents and our daughters and our granddaughters subjected to this mentality. And now, rather than to try to integrate themselves, they're like, no, we're going to build a 400-acre compound in Jeff Leach's backyard, and we're going to do Muslim only, and we're going to have our own schools, and we're going to have our own standards, and people are going to be dressed differently, and we're all going to inoculate ourselves from America and from Texas and live in this community among ourselves as we grow to overtake. And we're seeing this. We saw Obama open the doors and put them all basically in Dearborn, Michigan, in areas just right outside of Detroit. And now a majority of council members in these local communities are wearing headdresses and are Muslim. It's just shocking what has happened. But this is one of the reasons we're talking about it today. It's not just because it's finally in the news and it's hitting Texas, but we have a legal event. We have a taxpayer-funded entity that has been, number one, rented, and then number two, closed to any other religion except Islam. Well, that is generally incompatible. You don't have to be a lawyer to know the liberals like to pick up separation of church and state, and that's not quite the way it's been interpreted. Isn't how it was framed by the founders or is embedded to our bedrock faith. But we ought not, in fact, let's just say it. The effort of separation of church and state is so that you didn't have a state-sponsored single religion. Right. We wanted everybody to have the opportunity to follow their God and follow their faith. And in fact, that's why a large part of why we founded America, because we were of a different religious philosophy than was the United Kingdom, than was the Church of England. And we saw an opportunity to follow our faith here. And what a, you know, miserable voyage over from the UK and hitting Plymouth Rock and hitting it in the winter and suffering the way they did, all for their faith and their values. Well, invert that 250 years later and do it in the Metroplex, where a 400-acre Islamic center is being built, an entire Islamic neighborhood with schools and value system that are going to be codified within that area, number one. Number two, with a legislative and governmental regulatory regime that is fundamentally afraid to go and get and engage. And it takes people like you and I to motivate them. You know, effectively, we're Republican primary voters. We're saying, you got to go stop this. You got to go do something about it. You got to use the force of law. Now, Paxson's out there, and he's been out there for a long time. But these other folks aren't. The Jeff Leeches of the world just want to put their head down. They're afraid, fundamentally afraid. Elected officials often are, as are regulatory enforcers. They've been in state government for 20, 25 years. They don't want to rock the boat or do much about it. However, now we have a shining example of an incredible violation. We have a water park that has been paid for with public dollars, rented out for the third year in a row. And no doubt it flew through in the other 2 years. No big deal. Muslims only, stopping people at the door who didn't know about it, showing up, trying to be in the water slides. Nope, you're not a Muslim. You can't come in. You're not dressed. No doubt that happened. I didn't see it, but there's no doubt that happened, because they do in the situations like this. But now they've been exposed, and we're all looking at flyers and we're circulating it on social media like, hey, what is going on here? I got to give State Representative Mitch Little Hill, a state rep from the Denton area, first term state rep. He's been on the show before. He jumped all over this. He's like, hey, guys, this is kind of law school 101. You can't do this. You can't exclude religion, people based on their faith in public facilities, right? Now, there's an argument maybe that they could because it was rented, but you and I get it. This Muslim only isn't going to fly. It's not things that we should be promoting. And why aren't they? Why is Paxton the only one really taking to this fight? Abbott's made some headlines on it of late, and a few other folks have jumped on that bandwagon, but really, this should have been nipped in the bud a long time ago by the Jeff Leeches of the world, the Angie Chin Buttons of the world, folks who just go along, get along, and don't have conservative values. You know, it's that Carl Tepper model, the moderate kind of go along, get along guy from Lubbock. It requires people like you and I, people who listen and care about the future of Texas, the future of America, and have at least a minimum understanding of constitutional rights and, you know, the values and the efforts that our forefathers fought for and our founding fathers fought for. So bottom line is, folks, much like the border crisis where Texas was invaded by primarily folks from Mexico, but also Central America in illegal fashion, I suggest to you that we have an invasion going on by Islamists who want to change our state and invade our homes and our belief systems of our children and convert our children. And there's also a segment like the guy who showed up and started shooting people in Austin recently, and the radical Islamists who believe and have been indoctrinated that, oh, if they're infidels, we can kill them. Oh, if they're infidels, we can rape them. Oh, if they don't believe in Allah, we can torture them and beat them. And in fact, we should in the name of Islam. There's a segment, and there's a whole bunch of those profile of people who have been permitted into the U.S. and specifically permitted into Texas. They're growing, and this is one of the most conspicuous examples of the violations that have now was going to happen for 3 years in a row until people like you and I jumped all over this and started modifying it. But they've still rented the water park. They're still going to instruct people to dress differently and keep their eyes down. They're still going to have Muslim prayer space so they can pray, you know, what is it, six times a day. And they're going to have halal food. We should be aware of this. This is not in their privately owned space. This is in a public facility that they have leased for a day. Is that what we want in our thoughts and our rights and our values in our schools and our communities? Because that's what's happening, and almost no one is doing anything about it. They're talking a big game like they always do. They've been talking a big game on property taxes for 20 years. We've seen what's happened there. They've been talking a big game on disempowering Democrats in the legislature. We're seeing what's happened there. Talking a big game on ICE and picking people up. But we're seeing what's happening in the cities, Houston and Dallas and San Antonio. No, we're not going to hold them for ICE. We're not going to do this. All of this has been happening until folks like you and I discover it and force politicians to end it. They should be doing it on their own. They tend not to be free market people. They tend not to have a strong basis in the Constitution. And they tend not to be moral leaders. On average, that's my observation. I've been around a lot of elected officials, and I've gotten tons of people elected. That was a life that I had in the past. I'm suggesting to you that we have a problem with the rise and insurgency of Islamists in Texas, and it's going to fall on the shoulders of you and I, the heavy lifters, to fight this battle just like we have fought so many other battles before. So if you just joined us, this is Anthony Holm, host of Politics with the Big Dogs, and we're talking about EPIC, the East Plano Islamist community that is building a 400-plus acre multi-home build-out, a Muslim community outside of Plano who have rented the EPIC Water Park, which is totally unrelated, just happens to have the same name, a taxpayer-funded massive water park in Granbury area in the Dallas-Fort Worth area. They've rented it out for June 1. They said only Muslims get to come in. We're going to have prayer centers, and we're going to dress modestly, and men are going to keep their eyes down, but we're going to let men and women swim in the same space, and we're going to have halal food. So that is what's happening in Texas of this week. There's just so much action that we've got to move on to another subject matter, folks, but we can never surrender this fight because it's coming, and we just got to own it. All right. God bless you. Moving on to the next topic.
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18: All right, folks. So if you're just joining, Anthony Holm, host of Politics with the Big Dogs. We are talking on this segment about the demise of the Bush-Cornyn moderate dynasty in Texas. There's been a lot of articles and a lot of news coverage the last, 6 weeks or so in particular. It's been growing for some time that, like, hey, what happened to the George W. Bush and the H.W. Bush Party of Texas, the George P. Bush Party of Texas, the Cornyn Party of Texas, right? These much more moderate Republicans who often didn't take stands for policy, but they spoke well and they came across conservative enough to lead. So George W. Bush, I was so proud of him, frankly, for winning the governorship. And he came out of nowhere. He wasn't elected. We didn't know a lot about him. A baseball guy, a son of a president, but a fun, happy, smiley, good personality, right? So he comes the governor of Texas, and he does, at the time, Texas Democrats had a lot of influence. I think arguably they still do, even though we won every election, every statewide for over 30 years. But at the time, they had real power, right? Bob Bullock, a Democrat lieutenant governor. So George W. and Bullock got together, and they generally did pro-business legislation, and it went pretty well. And I was quite proud of Texas and Republicans. Now I was young, as a younger man, and learning and understanding policy at the time, and I certainly understand it better now. But fast forward, he becomes president of the United States. And certainly at 9/11, thank God he was. You know, those of us who remember that, thank God he was. But he became president, and I gotta say that he did not advance strong constitutional policies. He did not advance social policies or business policies or tax regimes that I think most of us, if we were in a position of power, would, or folks who align with the Clarence Thomases and the Alitos of the world and the Scalias and the people who are just clean free market advocates, not big business, but free enterprise. Everybody has the opportunity to get out there and compete. Everybody has the opportunity to get out there and get rolling without giving all of these preferential treatments to the insurance companies or the big trucking companies. You know, the basically the movement that we have in Texas of late. But what is different is this moderate Bush Cornyn crowd who would have praised the Faucis of the world, praised the Democratic judges of the world from the Senate floor and from the White House and elsewhere. I mean, when Bush chose a U.S. Supreme Court justice, he chose Chief Justice Roberts. John Roberts was no legal conservative, not until Trump put enough real conservatives on there that Roberts would have lost. He would have had a vote with all the Democrats. So rather than do that, he kept control by he suddenly became more constitutionally sound. But let's not forget, it's Chief Justice Roberts that manipulated a legal outcome in a way that Obamacare was not struck down, right? Like, oh, well, it's actually empowered because it's a tax, but it's not a tax, even though the Obama team said, no, it's not a tax. It's a user fee, right? So, and then Congress went and changed the law to clarify, no, it's not a tax, but Obamacare still lives because John Roberts, who has been, it has been told by many people who know him, well, he's just like, you can't strip people of Obamacare because it's too enmeshed in the fabric of America. So he came up with legal justifications that were not legal or adequately justified. It was really one of the great scams. It's kind of like the Commerce Clause that gave the federal government so much power over the states. That too was a big old scam. And the Voting Rights Act, Section 2's preclearance, got interpreted in such a way that it too became a scam and fortunately was struck down recently. These are the building blocks of the Bush Cornyn crew in Texas. And they have just been, they being that profile of elected Republican, has just been washed out over the years, over the last 20 years in particular in Texas, by much more conservative activists like you and I. Cornyn is one of the last relics of that era, and now he's trying to get another term to go for 30 years in the Senate. $100 million spend from D.C. insiders. It does make you wonder just how valuable another 6 years of Cornyn is in the Senate to those folks. They haven't passed in 24 years in the Senate, never passed a voter ID law to mandate that to vote, you have to have an identification. Like, I just assumed that was law. It's crazy. So Trump's out there advocating for the SAVE Act, and it's not going to pass, even though Republicans control the Senate because of this Bush-Cornyn Republican cabal. basically is what it is. So George P. Bush, I'm the third generation moderate Bush guy, but I can fundraise and I can do this and I can do that and elect me. Well, he got elected for one term and then he ran for AG and he got crushed, right? He got crushed because of a conservative, somebody who, like you and like me, those contrasts are so stark. And Dan Branch was part of that Bush Cornyn crowd. Now, Dan Branch is a state rep from the Plano area, certainly the Dallas area. I think it's Plano, maybe it's Highland Park, the moneyed, moderate, you know, Republican country club guys. And he was their great white hope to control statewide office and be governor. Well, he got crushed for attorney general after that race became, that seat became open, right? When Abbott vacated attorney general, a number of people ran, one of whom was Dan Branch. There has been this litany of moderate Republicans who are associated with big business, not social activists, not wanting to move substantive policy, just kind of go along, get along, you know, the Jeff Leach, the Carl Tepper profile of elected official. But these are Bush and Cornyn and KBH, Senator Hutchison profile of people. Now, all those wagons are being circled right now for Cornyn. It's fascinating to watch. But my point is different. My point is this. Why has this erosion occurred and why has the party transitioned? Well, lots of people are writing about it, right? Like, why has the Republican Party of Texas abandoned the Bush-Cornyn moderate model? We can all speculate, but I want to offer why I did, because I'm an individual who was pretty active for George W. Bush. And I'm proud of it. I was proud of it at the time. I thought he was going to lead the nation differently, frankly. A little bit surprised that we're still doing, you know, warrantless eavesdropping on American citizens, this FISA Act that was supposed to be short-term, kind of like the income tax, short-term. But here we are many decades later, and boom, we're still going through it. The government's still spying on us without a warrant, without going through an Article III court. So why did I leave that profile of person? And again, I'm somebody who was in New Hampshire with W. I was staffing his family and reasonably enmeshed in those efforts. I did it as a volunteer and had a business going. I believe, if I remember correctly, they did want me to aid on the campaign, but I had a business going. I said, I'll give you a week or 10 days. I'll come up as a volunteer and did it that way. Here's why I left. I left because all of these policies that I believed these elected officials, when they were candidates for office, number one, believed in, number two, would advance, that they would actually do it. The fact that 30 years later, we're sitting here talking about a voter ID mandate in America is shocking to me. The fact that we're decades later talking about banning taxpayer-funded lobbying and not it having already passed is shocking to me. I don't know that we, the electorate, became radical in any way and left our moderate middle, the Bush, Cornyn cabal. Rather, I think they left us. I never expected this massive expansion in entitlements under President Bush, hand in hand with Senator Kennedy from Massachusetts to expand entitlements under Bush. It's got to be one of the most harmful things he did in office. President Reagan took one on the chin. He said, okay, we're going to figure out all these illegals are living in the U.S. We're going to not kick them out. We're going to give them pathway to citizenship, but you're going to close the borders. And that was his trade. And one of his great regrets that he spoke about after he was no longer president was that I made this trade because Congress didn't keep their word. They didn't close borders. And yet we let all these illegals, we didn't kick them out. We gave them a pathway to citizenship. So I feel like this is kind of the Bush, Cornyn cabal has been duping us for the last 30 years, talking a decent game. And I just assume these guys share the same values and have the same beliefs, only to get in office and get the power of incumbency and fundraise and fundraise and fundraise and then not do it and not be responsive to the values and the voters like you and I, who helped get them there. I now insist on these people doing it. And look, we ought to close the primaries. That's another subject matter that we'll get to here, why that's not happening. These are my opinions, but I have pretty good insight, and I suggest that you consider them. I believe that the Bush, Cornyn cabal, that moderate cabal, abandoned us, values-oriented people, constitutional conservatives. I don't want to bail out the banks. We have a good bankruptcy system. If corporate America, there should be no too big to fail. If you're a bad actor, you can't manage your checkbook, let them fail. We are a nation of entrepreneurs. Somebody will come in and buy them on pennies in the dollar and 90 days later rebuild and have a more efficient business. But instead, the Bush, Cornyn cabal is defending the Faucis of the world, defending the mass of the world, defending bailouts of the world. And it's basically a club of powerful Democrats and powerful Republicans and industrialists, really wealthy individuals. It doesn't matter who's in power, who's in office. They're all working together, 300 or 400 people, to drive outcomes that benefit their pocketbook and help each other get reelected, be a D or an R, and do the least amount they have to do to be responsive to you and I to potentially be reelected again. And I think Cornyn's, you know, he's hit the end of those rope on that one. And the damn branches have been outed. And the, you know, there's run of speakers in the Texas House who have not performed. We have been leaving people behind, and hallelujah that we're doing it. Elected office is not a right, and it should not be a career. We should rotate in and out in a citizen-led government. We have over 30 million Texans, many of whom would be excellent elected officials and advance the values that we stand for. And we're seeing it. We're seeing big business try to take that profile of person out, because they won't bend the knee, right? We saw the big business, Texas for Lawsuit Reform, spend millions of dollars against constitutional conservatives trying to take them out because they won't bend a knee. It's just astounding that Reps DeRazio, LaHood, Hopper, some of the most conservative guys, have to go and beat back 1 million or 2 million from the Bush, Cornyn cabal of moderate money folks who have run the state. It is astounding that Abbott can go raise a couple hundred million and doesn't advance conservative value policies until 15 or 18 other states have done it. I mean, shoot, we should probably be doing another redistricting now that it's been struck down. States, Florida, Louisiana is redistricting now because we have 38 U.S. House members. We could probably end up with 35 Republicans if we redistricted that way. We didn't get school choice, portability, and funding until 22 or 24 other states did it. And it's only being implemented starting in September. And it's a $1 billion one-time budget item. It's not even baked in. We're going to have to go fight for it every 2 years. So these people are setting us up, you and I, to have to continue these fights to distract us. It's why I think they won't close the primary. Incumbents fear that people like you and I will take them out for non-performance. So if you're just joining us, this is Anthony Holm, host of Politics with the Big Dogs, and there has been a lot of coverage, Texas Monthly and others. What has happened to the Bush, Cornyn cabal, the dynasty of moderate values in Texas, and why are they being rejected by the Republican Party of Texas? And the voters, people like you and I, well, I think it's the other way around. I think we kind of got duped, and then they got into power, and they're just fighting to keep power by not advancing policies. And they're praising all of these mandates and COVID mandates and bank bailouts. Oh, we know better than you do. And Cornyn's out there bashing the wall, and Trump, he's not electable. You can't do it. You know, the wall won't work. The people don't want it. Well, nonsense. And of course, obviously, that's been disproven. Trump did get reelected resoundingly. And we do want a wall. We got to have secure borders. So it's probably why, frankly, Cornyn, you know, spent $100 million and more than 60% of the primary vote rejected him. It's just unheard of after 24 years in Senate. And why George P. got rejected. And the Bush cabal has been rejected because they haven't followed through on values-oriented and free market principles and capitalism in its fundamental state. We've got to get back to the vision of America that our founding fathers advanced, which was a limited federal government, opportunity for the states to experiment and move policy, and a citizen-led legislature. And that means U.S. Senate, U.S. House, and Texas legislature. We should be rotating people in and out, not this power of incumbency. You get $100 million and nobody can defeat you unless, you know, you're the anomaly. Cornyn's going to be the anomaly. Whether he wins or loses, I think he'll lose, but he's going to be the anomaly because he was tested this hard. We have Murkowski in Alaska and all these other senators similarly situated. And there aren't the Ken Paxons out there who can win because they're that associated with conservative values. So these guys just stay in power. I mean, right now we have, what, 53 Republican senators, and we're not moving judges, and we're not moving the SAVE Act. We're not getting voter ID. We're letting all these other states cheat, and everybody's okay with it. And they're pumping out hundreds of billions in entitlement, and there's fraud top to bottom, and everybody's okay with it. And they're like, yeah, but I'm going to go do cool things on somebody's yacht. It's okay. That's just how America is. No, our federal debt is now as big as our GDP. That is a debt that our children's children will still be paying. We owe a higher duty, not just to our family and ourselves, but this incredible democracy that is America, this incredible experiment, the most liberating event in human history, in recorded history, is this 250

What are we doing, guys? Again, Anthony Holm, host of Politics of the Big Dogs. 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And please sign the band to end taxpayer-funded lobbying. This is, of course, when your tax dollars are being circulated from your local governments and entities to fund awesome lobbyists so they can tax you more and pay lobbyists more. It's just insanity. We've got so much. We're going to try to move through some of these more quickly. So I want to talk about we alluded to this on the show previously, but closed primaries versus open primaries in Texas, and why I believe, and I have a high degree of confidence in this. Again, I'm pretty dialed in the state legislature, why this is such an issue. So we also need to touch on, you know, finally, the courts are going colorblind on redistricting. Hallelujah. And what's that mean for Texas? And then we'd be making a mistake if we didn't also hit some of the COVID cover up, because a lot's come out on that of late as well. What is happening with a closed primary, open primary system? What's it mean? Let's all back up and take a moment. Here's the fundamentals of it. Currently, you have to, in Texas, to vote in a primary, you have to choose. Are you going to vote in the Democratic primary or the Republican primary? And you self-identify. And then you can only vote in one of them. So if you're voting in the Republican primary, then you can't vote in the Democratic primary that year, period. That is different than pre-registering, saying, hey, I'm a Republican and I want to vote in the primary. And a lot of people believe that the most recent speaker, Dade Phelan, who was opposed in his primary by President Trump, he was elected by a close margin, and they believe that Democrats were driven into the Republican primary, meaning specifically that those voters who are moderates didn't vote in the Democratic primary. And that happens a lot, particularly in West Texas and areas where there's no material Democratic primary to vote for. And then those same liberals or moderates who don't have the option to vote or they don't have people in contested races, they say, well, I'm going to vote in the Republican primary because these are the folks getting elected. Let me have an impact. I'm going to vote for the most moderate person, right? So that's what this fight is about. And what's fascinating to me is I'm like you. Well, of course, we only want Republicans voting in our primary. What is happening here? Why is this an issue? Much like voter ID or not transgendering children. Like, you just assume the law is already there. Well, guess what? It's not, right? So the Republican Party of Texas said, hey, we put a ballot question on and more than 70% of Republicans wanted to close the primary. We want to go and close our primary. The Texas Secretary of State, which is not an elected position, it's appointed. It's appointed by the governor. So the governor, Secretary of State, is saying, no, you can't close your primary. And it got so heated that the Republican Party of Texas under Chairman Abraham sued the state of Texas and said, hey, we want to close it. We're going to sue you. And the Attorney General of Texas, Paxton, who would usually be the one defending the state, and he could have been in this case, and when the state is wrong, it's not that unusual for an Attorney General to say, hey, I'm defending the state, but we see that they're wrong, so we're going to enter into a negotiation and resolve this claim. Well, he stepped into the lawsuit with the party, with this Republican Party of Texas, said, hey, you ought to be able to close the primary. I agree with them. But Texas, through the Secretary of State, is saying, no, we got to continue to have open primary where any registered voter can choose between a Republican or a Democrat at the polling place. And you walk into a polling place, are you a D or an R? And you get to decide in that moment. You can say, well, I'm going to vote in the Democratic primary or the, but you can only do one in that cycle. So Florida is a closed primary state. Even New York is a closed primary state, which means like voters have to declare a party affiliation in advance, and only registered members of that party can participate in the primary. So what's fascinating here is that the state party, Republican Party of Texas, had to sue
last year, last, I

0: it was September of 25, they had to sue the state trying to close the primary. And the state went and hired all these lawyers who were not in the attorney general's office to fight the Republican Party of Texas. And they appropriated your tax dollars, yours and my monies, up to $1.25 million the last time I saw. It is shocking to me that the state party of Texas has to effectively sue Governor Abbott to try to close our primaries. And he is using the power of the state through his appointed Secretary of State. He could just swap out the SOS, the Secretary of State, anytime he chose, and is choosing not to, and watching while over $1.2 million are being spent on legal fees and probably more to outside lawyers to try to keep the primaries open. I'm offended by that, just straight up. As I recall from the lawsuit which the party filed, it was based a large part on free association. We could just associate with who we want. We're a private entity. We're not regulated by the state. And we want only folks who have self-declared as Republicans to participate in our primaries. Well, here's what I think is really happening. I think you got 181 legislators, right? You got 31 state senators and 150 incumbent Republicans and Democrats. You know, that's all parties, right? So 150 House members, 31 senators, they're both D's and R's, but majority Republican. Here's what's going on. They all managed to get elected in this system, in this open primary system, and it'll help them a lot, right? Like the TLRs, that Texans for Lawsuit Reform, the big money influence players that do tens of millions, they have great advantage in an open primary, and they want to keep that advantage. And these members are like, hey, this is the system that elected me. If I change the system, even though I know it's the right thing to do, and even though it'll stop Democrats from voting in our primaries or moderates, I may end up losing. I may end up losing to somebody who listens to Anthony Holmes' Politics with the Big Dogs, because those guys are real constitutional conservatives. So I don't want to make a public statement about this because I know the vast majority of Republicans support it and it'll be weaponized against me. But let's all kind of nod and a wink and know that we're never going to do that. And we're never going to question why Abbott's Secretary of State is spending millions of dollars on outside lawyers to fight the Republican Party of Texas. We've got all this taxpayer funded money and the lawyers can string things up for years and we'll just bleed the party dry and hopefully they'll just give up and move on and we won't say anything. I've talked to a number of members and said, hey, come on the show, let's talk about A, B, and C. Well, if one of them is closed primaries, like, I can't talk about that. They have been instructed, I think, by leadership, probably in the chambers, to not talk about this. And folks will go out and give a wave to it. Yeah, we're supporting it. I don't know why this isn't happening. Let's go get it done. But they won't do anything about it. It's kind of like all these so-called property tax cuts that we've had in the last 20 years. It's all nonsensical. The truth is, we have a bunch of moderate legislators who don't believe in constitutional values often and who want to stay in office for decades, years, in perpetuity until they choose to leave. And closing the primary would close a lot of the power from the outside unlimited donors. You know, there's these dark pooled groups, you don't know really who funds them, and they're out there taking on constitutional conservatives like Andy Hopper and like Mark DeRazio and like LaHood, right? These bastions of conservatism. Well, those dollars, these $1 million donations, they've given over, you know, $1.5 million to Jeff Leach. That's why he gets reelected, in my opinion, because these outside sources, you know, $1 million donors. That's why Leach is, hey, TLR, what can I eat for lunch? Well, their influence goes down because if it's just people like you and I voting, we can't be bought, right? We're voting on values. We're voting on outcomes. We're voting on policy and the people who have put up, which is why, frankly, this runoff is so favorable to Paxton. Because who's going to show up on May 26th? People like you and I in disproportionate measure. And we vote on values and we vote on performance. And Cornyn's struggling for those reasons. So what is happening over this closed primary fight? It's so much bigger. And it's about, as political fights often are, something I believe totally different, which is these incumbents fear you and they fear people like us. who might defeat them in their primaries if the primary is closed. Like, how does a moderate Carl Tepper get through safely in Lubbock through a primary if only constitutional conservative profile people are voting, right? Folks who have like, hey, I'm a longtime Republican primary voting. I'm registering in the primary. They don't. How does somebody contested by Trump? It'd be real hard, right? Because you wouldn't be able to drive in Democrats. You'd have to earn it on your policies and your beliefs. And by the way, this week, Trump had a big win. He's had a number of losses of late in terms of his endorsements, but I think they targeted, seven state senators in Indiana who refused to do the, and we're transitioning a little bit here, right? We've got to try to slide in some of these. It's just such a big news week. Seven Republican state senators in Indiana who refused to redistrict. So Trump went after them in the primaries this week. I think six of seven were defeated. And frankly, it leads us into this Nick's colorblind piece. So the U.S. Supreme Court finally did what Ed Blum has been a guest on this show, said was the law 25 years ago, and was advocating Cornyn and others strike down the VRA and make it colorblind, race neutral. Of course, Barack Obama is out there swinging fists, proverbial swinging fist, saying, oh, this is racial disempowering, weakening racial minorities. It's nonsense. What it's doing is making all people equal. You don't cut a district by race. You can cut it by party affiliation. And California has, and New Mexico has, and Virginia just did. And now I got to give credit to DeSantis, and Florida is doing it, and Louisiana is doing it. And I got to ask, why aren't we? We in Texas have 38 U.S. House members, and if we slice the districts to improve Republican performance, we could probably get 33 of 38. I mean, Virginia, pretty big state. I think they have two Republicans, or maybe it's zero. There's a number of states with 45% of the electorate or 40% of the electorate plus going for Trump, and they have no Republican U.S. House members because, in my opinion, they had inappropriately sliced the districts. But now the Supreme Court has ruled and said you can do it along party lines. That is not a conflict as long as it's not based on race. It's got to be colorblind. Well, if this is the norm and this is what states are doing, then why aren't we? Why aren't we delivering a number of Republicans, a lot more Republicans to the U.S. House? Because we're going to need them next time. Democrats are looking at like they're going to win the U.S. House, and we can help buttress that harm and maybe even keep them from winning if we redistrict based on party affiliation. So New Mexico, for example, which is a much smaller state, but nonetheless, 45% of all the people in New Mexico voted for Trump, yet not one Republican is sent to Congress. We could easily get 30 of 38 Republicans in. We just have to cut the districts differently. Ron DeSantis is doing it. Governor of Louisiana is doing it. Indiana chose not to. I bet they do it next time. Six of seven just went down. So Texas likes to think of itself as this national leader on conservative values. I suggest we aren't. We are one of the most regulated states. We're not free market. We're not free enterprise. We're big businesses. Those are different things. We talked about that in the past in the show. And we do not tend to be change leaders. We tend to be change followers. We primarily driven by Governor Abbott. Dan Patrick historically has been a change leader. The last few years, he slowed down quite a bit on that. He's also getting older in age. That might have something to do with it. Abbott is an incredible fundraiser. But he's not been a policy leader nationally. We, you and I, the conservatives and the policy-minded electorate, we got to ask ourselves, should Texas be redistricting again? And if not for this cycle, which is we've already had primaries, we're in the runoffs, should we put it on slate for next cycle? Should that be an event that occurs? And because we could deliver materially more Republicans to the U.S. Congress, materially more. And the reason being is we being Texas, I wasn't involved, slice the old districts under this notion that you couldn't erode minority voting power. And it has nothing. In fact, the U.S. Supreme Court said the opposite. You don't go out there intending to erode, but you have to be race neutral. You got to be colorblind. And it is legal and appropriate to slice districts based on political affiliations. So we could put most of the Dems, most of the hardcore Dems into a handful of districts and then slice the rest of the district so that they were 60-40 Republican and be fine under the law and deliver at least 33, if not like 35 of the 38 U.S. House members as Republicans to the U.S. House. I think we should consider that. I think we might have a national duty to do it because there's such a war on values and the D's are gerrymandering things so badly that the least we can do is try to contest some of that unfair benefit going to Democrats and liberals. So if you're just joining us, this is Anthony Holm, host of Politics with the Big Dogs. Make sure you're following us. Every 30 plus episode is up on Spotify, Apple, everywhere. 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You can listen to these as well. Thank you for fighting for liberty. 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
9: With SRN News, I'm Mary Rose. The cruise ship caught up in a hantavirus outbreak is headed to one of Spain's Canary Islands.
10: The CDC says it is sending a team to the island. Dr. John Lowe with the University of Nebraska Medical Center says Americans from the ship will be headed to quarantine at their facility in Omaha.
11: What we've been called on to do is to support the U.S. In bringing back a group of American citizens back to the U.S. safely and to ensure that they're safely monitored.
10: Three people have died since the outbreak and five passengers who left the ship are infected. Authorities say the risk to the Canary Islands is low. No one on board is showing symptoms. I'm Jennifer King.
9: A fragile ceasefire appeared to be holding Saturday after the U.S. struck two Iranian oil tankers, while the country that hosts the U.S. Navy's regional headquarters said it arrested dozens of people it alleged were linked to Iran's Revolutionary Guard.
8: This 660 AM, The End.
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6: And a good morning, everybody. It is Monday, the 4th of May, 2026. How much history can we make in one day? Oh, I know there's the history of stuff going on in the actual world and things happening in our country and stuff coming off the weekend elections around here. Oh, sure, we chronicle that history every day. But, oh, first up, just in our relationship, radio stuff, podcast stuff, broadcast stuff, there you go. Day number one, O'Connor and Company, my buddy Larry O'Connor out of D.C., your brand new morning host. That work out well for you? Pleased to have Larry on board. Really pleased I don't have to do that show anymore. Well, I mean, for Tuesdays, Wednesdays, the drill, the roughly month-long Tuesday, Wednesday drill. But enough about me. Up at a normal time to do our normal show. But I'll tell you what, I'm trading some of the early morning before show duties to some stuff we'll be doing after the show. Every day it is podcast launch day at last. So anyway, so Larry starts out, and he is your early morning host starting 5 o'clock every morning. Larry O'Connor, longtime fixture on WMAL in Washington. And so there you go there. We are here 7 to 10 every day, as is our habit. And that's just that remains unchanged. By the way, I will be up at the crack of black. You know, Larry at some point's got to go somewhere. Got to take a vacation or something like that. So I'll be back in that chair doing the early morning duties at some point, and glad to do so. And really glad to add something to my post-show routine. So get ready. Go to YouTube as soon as you can and do a little search for M&M Extra. M-A-N-D, not the ampersand, the word M&M Extra. 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That's where we will start. Go ahead and subscribe to it, like right now. And then at 11 o'clock, our time, Central Time here in Texas, noon Eastern, do your math wherever you may be listening. Thanks to Mr. Internet, we have listeners absolutely everywhere, and I guess soon to be viewers absolutely everywhere. And even in the ever-changing podcast world, is it safe to say that everything is changing at the speed of light? Even podcasts, which not so very long ago didn't have a video component. A podcast was something you drove around, listened to, or popped in your, you know, AirPods and listened to. It didn't have a video component to it. Now, a lot of them, the good ones, the ambitious ones, are both, as we will be. So at 11 o'clock every day on YouTube, and again, go to YouTube, M&M Extra, at 11 o'clock every day. Boom, there's Mike and me. looking at you as you look at us for 40 some minutes, dude, what will we do? Oh, we got plans. And a lot of the plans involve no plans because he will have finished his show. I will have finished mine. It's like, okay, how'd that work out for you? What did people say today? What are you thinking today? What changed since we got up this morning? And just what else is on our minds and yours? Because since we'll be doing that live, and this was a major point of contention, should we just tape this thing at 11 o'clock every morning and then do a little post-production and then launch it out at noon or one or something like that? And then we thought, no, we are creatures of live performance. This is what we do in real time. So we're going to do that. We don't live to regret that. Live is very unforgiving, and it's okay. We like that. We like that. But it also enables us to make use of the text line. So when this thing fires up at 11 o'clock this morning, Central Time, did I mention to go to YouTube? Did I mention to find M&M Extra? Click the subscribe button and there you go. It will come to you. Boom, boom, boom. Hey, we're starting. You can fire stuff off on the text line. I think we're going to use both of them. So, you know, mine, 866-660-5759, which I give amid every show, of course. That's how you text us right now. That's how you call us right now for the stuff I'm going to bring up coming off the weekend. We've pivoted from Epic Fury to the very generically titled Operation Freedom. Okay. It is called the humanitarian angle of this. If we're not really at war in an ongoing every day, we're bombing them kind of status, does that hit a pause button on the War Powers Act? Trump administration kind of says it does. Trump haters say it does not. I don't know. I mean, once you start a war, does the clock just start to tick? And after 60 or 90 days, or I think the whole thing is unconstitutional. I think the War Powers Act is unconstitutional. It is Congress can defund a war, but the notion of having to ask Congress whether the commander in chief can take an action involving the military that is under his command, that's for the birds. It always has been. So there's that. So we have that and a number of other things that we're going to talk about. But as we work our way through these various days, 866-660-5759, that's how you call us, that's how you text us. And once we're done, and then I take an hour to just sort of, grab a quick bite, take a look at things, get our ducks in a row for podcast world at 11 o'clock, that thing will start live, and we'll fire up the text line again. Why not? We got it. As I've told you 100 times, text line operates 24/7. So if you're, driving around, you're a cab driver in Portland or Punjab, fire it up. And then we'll come in the following morning and we'll see them. Oh, we see them. We see all of them. So there you go. 866-660-5759. So once again, go to YouTube, M&M Extra, click the subscribe button, and there will be for you. Now, then we get into what's sort of more normal podcast world, which is audio on Apple or Spotify, stuff like that, right? And that they're going to do a little post-production on. So I think by 5 each day, I think 4 or 5, maybe 5, the idea is to have that there and available for you for your drive home or whatever else you're doing there at roughly 5. So there we are. And we can't wait. And we got a lot of the bells and whistles of crafting the open for this thing. And just if you ever watch the M&M segment radio version that we fire up cameras for so that Mike can run it on Salem News Channel on his broadcast, there's a very cool Dallas skyline behind me for the M&M podcast. We have this sort of purple motif. It'll be behind him. It'll be behind me, and it's and we're doing kind of the lighting a little differently. little things mean a lot. We were playing with this last week, and we turn on the ceiling lights in here for that. It's kind of a brighter fill kind of thing. But with the dark purple background behind me, we brought the TV lights that are right in my face when we're doing that, and brought those down a little bit and pointing those right at my big head. And it makes my head pop a little more. So I'm told, whatever that even means. So there you go. It's podcast launch day. Did I mention go to YouTube and find M&M Extra and click the subscribe button, and we may start the day. You know what? If you guys are conscientious enough about this, you never know. I mean, I don't know. I've got a thriving, wonderful local radio show. Mike has a national radio show. We've done this a while. We've been some places, done some things, but we wondered if we would be able to start with like 1,000 subscribers. Looks like we'll probably have 2,000 subscribers before we even speak word number one on this thing. And then just grow from there. So, okay, I'll shut up about that. I think I've given you the details on how to do this. So anyway, so very, very cool. Very, very cool. So what? Okay, thank you. there we go. So as we get ready to do topicality, I am just filled. I hope your weekend was great. What a beautiful weekend. This was God and Texas springtime and just wonderful things. We just went out, did some dinner with some friends. We made an interesting reservation. As a matter of fact, I'll tell you about this. There is a restaurant right off. It was a little heartrending, or as they say in Maryland, heartrendering. Tollway, Frankfurt, right? It's the old Three Forks location. Three Forks exists in other places, and love them. But that old golden dome of Three Forks, it was so cool. It had such character. Right south of that is a place they used to call McGuire's, and it is now called The Gibson. And so we went there with some friends, and without a thought, we said, how about Saturday, May, whatever it was it the 2nd? About Saturday, May 2nd, and they're a very good friend of theirs, ours, Vic. I got to remember Vic's last name. He's a guitarist and vocalist and has a wonderful band, and we just had the most wonderful, wonderful time. And he starts up about 6:30, so why don't we go? Well, let's go 6, a little early on a Saturday night. That's fine. Get started early, get done early is the definition of our lives now. We will wrap up an evening at like 9:30 and just be so excited to head home and stream a show, hang out, spend some time together. It's the best. And Lisa will look at me and I'll look at her and say, you realize that there was a time when we started our evenings at this time. Yeah, I do. And I do not miss it. So, but anyway, if you're putting two and two together, yeah, we walked into a crowded restaurant with a bar scene and live music set up to go and tables ready to go on a beautiful, beautiful Saturday, afternoon turning to evening at exactly the time the Kentucky Derby was running. And I don't know if this happened organically or if they advertised it ahead of time, said, hey, we'd like everybody to show up for the Kentucky Derby and to look as outlandish as you humanly possibly can. No, there's a certain charm to it. We saw women wearing hats that have their own zip code. We saw guys in puffery and finery. And I mean, I got a kick out of it. We're just dressed like normal people. It's like, oh, it was tremendous. And it was like, when did the Derby actually run? 6:00 something, 6:15? I don't know. And I'm not really paying attention. Because we're not really close to a TV, but over in the bar section of the Gibson, we got TVs hung all over the place. And it's weird, but I mean, they're not placing bet. It's not a betting location. You can't do that. So I guess, I don't know. And then we watched Golden Tempo. We didn't watch. I had no idea what was going on, except the place went absolutely insane. And I think it was just from the optics, from the imagery of seeing this horse come from, oh, golly, almost the back of the pack. It's crazy. And he weaved and bobbed and ran and saved the last gas for the final stretch and just came from 15th or something all the way up and just nabbed it at the end. It was incredible. Was it about a 24-1 shot? So if you had, a couple of bucks on that, you did very, very well. It was insane. And so I think Golden Tempo finished in about 202 or 203. Secretariat is the gold standard. Is that 1973, right? Finished the race in 157-ish. Secretariat would have beaten Golden Tempo by about 17 lengths. I don't know if that ever happens again. I don't know. Is that like something, one of those sports records that just doesn't get broken? One would presume it would, but it's been a half a century. So that was huge fun, and I didn't really even see it. There was one area I put it on my Twitter. Just go back to stuff I was doing late Saturday, Sunday, whatever. Mark Davis, M-A-R-K Davis on Twitter. Oh, podcast has a Twitter page. Have I mentioned the podcast? M&M Extra on X on Twitter and on Facebook. And I posted a thing somebody did, just the aerial shot of virtually the entire race. Just hovering above the pack. And then you watch this amazing horse and this amazing jockey. On the jockey's brother, they finished 1-2. That's fun. Just crazy. Just absolutely crazy watching that thing weave through. And it's like, oh, well, he's sunk now. Oh, no, he's toast. Oh, it's over. And then, except he just wasn't. Amazing, amazing, amazing. So way to go. We'll see if that see if this magnificent beast can win the Triple Crown with the Preakness and the Belmont. So, Lord, as we gather, obviously, in my head and my heart, I just want to serve these people as well as I possibly can on this show, which is sort of the mainstay on every, all these little side projects and stuff, podcast here and video clips there. Just thank you for the opportunity to serve this community. And these days, by this community, I mean DFW and the country and the world, because of online everything. So God, thank you for the health and just the gift you've given me to be able to do this. I'm so incredibly, incredibly grateful. And all of us, Lord, hosts and listeners and everybody, we thank you for this blessed nation, for your hand in creating it. Fill our hearts with the energy to defend the freedoms which come from you, which our nation was founded to protect. These are times filled with opportunity to improve our great nation. As we fight for what we believe in, help us to carry a positive spirit, treating others as we would want to be treated. We know we will always face challenges. 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Amen. Happy Monday, 7:23. 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
20: Love is deeper than the holler, stronger than the river.
6: God bless him. Randy Travis. Deeper than the holler. Randy Travis is 67 today. We wish him well every day. All righty, 866-660-5759. We are in San Antonio. Todd, hey, Mark Davis, welcome. How are you?
21: Yes, sir. I'm fine. How are you?
6: Good, thanks.
21: I believe in serendipity, and I saw a moment yesterday, the race, the Kentucky Derby.
6: Uh-huh.
21: And then my wife and I, she indoctrinated me into Hallmark, and I indoctrinated her into science fiction, so we're even.
6: That's fair.
21: But the movie, there was a movie last night on Hallmark called The Kentucky Roses. And what basically happened was exactly what happened at the Kentucky Derby yesterday. It was the same scenario where this horse came from dead last and won the race, like by 3 or 4 lengths. And then the owner of the horse is also a woman. And the whole thing, and then at the end, you know, about the two brothers was amazing. But I swear that they predicted this like 6 months ago.
6: That
21: when
6: is
21: they
6: crazy. It premiered Saturday. I'm Googling while you were looking on Hallmark, Kentucky Roses, Odette Annable and Andrew Walker, filmed on location largely at Churchill Downs, a greenhouse worker. I think the dude always has someone.
21: Yeah, and then
6: the CEO's son, like, she's the greenhouse worker, working together to save the Derby Rose blanket. Look at that. The story of a.
21: Go ahead. Hey, also, one other quick thing. The story was amazing because it tied back to his great-grandfather was supposed to marry this woman named, her last name was Green, but she was the descendant of the people that owned the nursery, and he's a descendant of the people that built the Churchill Downs, and tremendous. The first guy was supposed to get married and gave her a necklace and was going to be betrothed, but his father forbade it, and he married somebody else.
6: Thus is Hallmark, where beautifully attractive people overcome the slightest of obstacles in order to be together forever. Man, thank you. I was not aware. And Lisa's a big Hallmark consumer. And as a dutiful husband, I will sometimes ride alongside for that. And I will look for Kentucky roses. All right. I'm looking for my buddy Mike. I think we have some things to talk about on the other side of this. It is 7:31. I'm Mark Davis. Here's Nikki Whaley. 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
6: Hey, it's Mark Davis. 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
6: It's got to be May. It's going to be May. It's going to be May 4th. It's got to be me. It's got to be us. That's some
9: If you say May the 4th be with you one time, I'm quitting. We're not doing the podcast
6: whole,
9: today.
6: Whole
9: it's
6: thing
9: off.
6: Is off. Whole thing's done.
9: Don't say it. Don't do it. Don't. I know you want to. I know you. You're dying to say it. You're just dying to say it. You space geek you. You're so excited about you want to say May the 4th be with you.
6: It's cute.
9: So badly.
6: The first thing
9: it's not
6: do,
9: cute.
6: First thing I got to do, Lance Bass NSYNC boy band birthday. Uh-huh. He's 46 now.
9: Okay.
6: All right. But I wasn't going to. I wasn't going to.
9: You were thinking it.
6: I wasn't going to do that here. I did think that maybe in there somewhere on this little thing we got going on later today.
9: Yes.
6: Since it is May the 4th be with you day. And that didn't start in 1977. See? Did I mean that somebody made that up. It seems like that's only been around for about 10 or 15 years. May the 4th be with you. It's adorable. I thought that one of the things, little points of departure we could make is what did the whole Star Wars thing mean to me? Because I know I'm a space geek. I know I'm a sci-fi geek. Star Wars is neither. Star Wars is not science fiction. It is not a space movie. It is a swashbuckling adventure that happens to take place in space. Star Wars has way more in common with adventurous movies of the Old West or war flicks than with anything that's actually sci-fi. Yeah. So I thought maybe that's one thing we could do, but apparently not.
9: I love this. I'm looking. We were having fun over the weekend to see how many subscribers we could get to start, because we're going to launch the YouTube show live at noon Eastern, 11 Central today. Today is the debut of the M&M Extra. And here's what one of the smart kids who knows the pod, I've learned more about podcasting and YouTube channels than I care to know ever in my life, but I know a lot. And one of the things they said was if you can start with 1,000 subscribers, because you did a brand new new YouTube page, sure. M&M Extra. If you can start with 1,000, you're going to be off to a pretty good start. Well, you know, in the last half hour, did you mention in the last half hour? Because you've taken us over 2,000.
6: Yes, I did. Of course I did.
9: We're now over 2,000.
6: Yep.
9: We are now at 2,000 subscribers for the launch. Live today, we're going to do the M&M Extra live, you and me. We got to find something to disagree about. Let's start with a disagreeable.
6: Well, that is the real. That's the real fun. It's all fun, please. but the magical things are when. But clearly that's impossible, Mike. Because all the conservative talk show hosts, all they do is march in lockstep, agreeing on everything.
9: Correct.
6: There's never any conflict, and obviously between us, there sometimes are just these little grating things.
9: Once in a while.
6: All right. Okay. You want to go fishing for one? Do you agree with me that as much as James Comey makes my teeth itch, that this 8647 prosecution is stupid?
9: Well, I don't know that it's stupid. According to Blanche, Todd.

0: life in a Florida hospital. And there are people posting jubilant celebratory videos on X and TikTok and all that. I mean, there are demons all around us. If you can't just stay quiet because somebody you don't like politically, and the New York Times, they did a big article last night. First line out of the gate was, well, you know, he's an election denier. He continues to repeat the false claim that the 2020 election was stolen. There's such a lack of humanity.
1: So New York Times is gonna Times, and there's your election denier thing. But let's dwell for a second on the cruelty, the bottom feeding, the evil of people and their posts out in the social media universe. Here's a sociological issue that perhaps we can explore in further depth after we do our full May the 4th be with you unpacking episode one. Is there more of this than there used to be? Is humanity getting worse? Is the social media cesspool making people worse? Or have people always been this petty and cruel and social media just gives them a soapbox to do it?
0: No, I think it's worse than it's ever been. That's what we talked about this last week with the people who bag on Erica Kirk. Good people in my life who just inexplicably have this negative judgment of her. I think that the climate we're in, the political tensions, the anxiety, the willingness that a lot of people on the left have to embrace violence, I think it emboldens people, and they also lose their humanity. We're losing our... Everybody's just like characters in a soap opera.
1: Yeah.
0: You know, Erica Kirk's not real. She's just this cartoon character. Rudy Giuliani is a figure.
1: No, doesn't have family, doesn't have loved ones.
0: No, doesn't have grandkids, doesn't have loved ones, just terrified and sad for him. It's really the Erica Kirk thing, and you and I are going to explore this in depth in one of our new podcasts, because that to me is a phenomenon worth exploring. I guarantee you a lot of people within the sound of our voice right now have people in their lives who don't like the woman. And it's so unbelievable that you would express that publicly in the months after she lost her husband the way she lost her husband. I mean, look, you could have whatever, you can like whoever you want to like, but to say it out loud and to criticize her, and she's being there is something unleashed in people, and it's not good, Mark. It's not a good thing. It's
1: clumsy.
0: It's kind of scary.
1: It is. Clumsy theory number two, I guess, for me on this, and that, because I think you are right. It is, the internet's an amazing thing. It's a wonder. It's a gift. It's great in so many ways, and yet it giveth and it taketh away, and it has taketh away our basic decency and humanity. It used to be that if you were a jerk and you had something horrible to say about Rudy Giuliani, who may be dying, or Erica Kirk, who is so freshly bereaved, that you either A, kept it to yourself.
0: Right.
1: Or B, or told another of your jerk friends over a beer or a cup of coffee, and it went no farther. Now,
0: it went nowhere.
1: Every wonderful person, every person of middling qualities, and every horrible person all have this. They all have the devil in their pocket. They all have
0: the phone.
1: They all have Twitter accounts. They all have Instagram, which gives them an instant platform. And their platform may have 20 people. It may have 500. It may have 5,000. And just look what you and I do for a living. There's something about saying things and having people consume what you say. It's pretty seductive. It's pretty cool. It's a neat feeling. But what if you're just a complete raving lunatic or a horrible, cruel person? You still get that same kind of jazz, that same kind of jolt. And so, and the internet provides it for absolutely everybody.
0: And now we've got this entire narrative. Over the weekend, it was released. Tucker Carlson sat down with the New York Times. They did a long, extensive interview with Tucker. And you're going to get here may be something that we disagree with. So this will be fun. I can get you fired up on a Monday. May the 4th be with you. May the 4th be with you. Look, a lot of what he says is resonating with people, and people don't like to hear that. But the truth of the matter is, Mark, there's a lot of young people who are gravitating to his anti-Iran, anti-endless wars thing. He's smart. He's sophisticated. He knows how. And look, He is, Mark. I mean,
1: he's very book smart. He's got a high IQ.
0: Don't do.
1: No, no, but what are you about to advise me not to do?
0: He's a lunatic?
1: No, no, okay.
0: He's a lunatic?
1: That labels are loosey-goosey. Let's go to the specific thing that he, over the weekend, got a lot of attention for. And that's where, I think, was this a New York Times piece of journalism as well, so to speak? A woman is interviewing him and said, yeah, how about that thing where you called Trump the Antichrist? And he said, I didn't do that. She

0: plays him doing that.
1: Do you know how long the interview was? You know how long the interview was? Read the rest of the interview. Look at the rest of the interview. That was one thing.
0: Is there an exit ramp from that? He denied
1: it. Well, I don't.
0: And he said,
1: I have no. Okay, it was. It's one part of a lengthy interview where he talks about a lot of things that are resonating with people. I'm not in agreement with him. Don't get me wrong.
0: I know.
1: I have a hunch that there's an anti-Israel animus that drives the Candace Owens and the Tucker Carlsons and maybe the Megyn Kellys of the world. But Mark, you cannot stick your head in the sand and act like they're not making an impact because they are. Yeah. And they might impact the midterms. I mean, people are talking about Tucker as a presidential candidate pretty openly.
0: Sweet
1: now.
0: Lord.
1: I'm telling you.
0: Is there a lane? Sure. I mean, not everybody who runs has a chance of winning, and not everybody who runs necessarily expects to. They just want the, and that would be thoroughly on brand because he is a massive narcissist and a fundamentally dishonest person.
1: The red flag for me is watching people react to Tucker and just go scorched earth. He's a stone cold raving lunatic maniac idiot, blah blah, and it's like personal to them, and they're instead of just debating his issues and taking apart his positions.
0: It's not enough, because somewhere between going white hot fury and savaging him, there is an ability to do it. Let me place myself in a lane and see if you think it makes sense. It hurts me because I used to value him so much. For him to snap a twig mentally, as he clearly has done, gives me a sense of loss in the conservative commentary space. I'm totally willing to stipulate that he is whip smart on a lot of things, and whether I agree with them or not, may have things of value to say that may resonate with some. But overall, I'm just so done with the circus act that he has become that I've stopped paying attention. How's that?
1: Well, I would respectfully suggest you've never been much of a fan. You've never really liked him, to tell you the truth. And to say he snapped a twig mentally, I believe is unfair. I just think he represents a worldview that you and I disagree with strongly. But to dismiss somebody as being crazy or unhinged, I mean, give me a break.
0: Trump is the Antichrist. Very stable, real stable.
1: Pretty
0: guy.
1: Goofy. He's lost. I don't know. We'll look more of this magic on the M&M Extra.
0: We're out of time.
1: I know, but we won't be on the podcast.
0: Oh, no.
1: We could keep going.
0: We may pick up from here. This may be the entire thing.
1: So live today. Today is the first day. So live on YouTube. Go to the YouTube channel, M&M Extra. And then after the live show at noon on YouTube, 11 Central, then later in the afternoon, it will be released on all of your favorite podcast platforms.
0: Apple, Spotify. You know,
1: and a lot of people are pointing out, like, why isn't it there? Well, we don't have any yet. It's got to be there first. So
0: got to do one first.
1: People are saying, I'm looking on Spotify. Well, we got to kick the thing off today. And by the way, one more quick New York note. Speaking of health, I just found out John Sterling, the legendary Yankees play-by-play announcer, has passed away.
0: Yankees win, right? Is that the guy who did that?
1: He died. And I worked with him back in the day when I was at WABC. He was on the air when I was on the air there at WABC. We were the flagship station of the Yankees, and I was the morning host at WABC in New York. It is far. It is wide. It is gone. He had some real real colloquialisms, and so John Sterling, the voice of the Yankees, passing away. All right, we'll see you a little bit later today. We're ready. M&M Extra.
0: Go do a show. Have some fun. We'll talk about it. 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YouTube, M&M Extra. 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
0: Into the way, way, way, way, way back machine. Into the jazz library for this Monday. This is Dexter Gordon and Teddy Edwards, sort of dueling saxophones, and the album released in the summer of 1947 was called The Duel. So there you go, a little late 40s jazz action for you as we head into the 8 o'clock hour. It's funny because when Mike and I do our, you know, our radio bit together, once it gets to be about, you know, 7:50, I'm totally looking at the clock because we got to kind of wrap up here in a bit. In podcast land, no such restraint. Wow. So get ready. M&M Extra on YouTube to get it vibe. 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Are the suburbs of DFW slowly turning purple on the way to blue? 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
9: With SRN News, I'm Mary Rose. President Trump says there will be a three-day ceasefire in the war between Russia and Ukraine, along with an exchange of prisoners.
10: Posting on Truth Social Friday, Trump said the truce would last from Saturday to Monday, saying, quote, I am pleased to announce that there will be a three-day ceasefire in the war between Russia and Ukraine. Russia had previously announced a two-day unilateral ceasefire to mark its May 9th World War II Victory Day on Saturday. Ukraine previously stated that it, too, had offered a truce, but this had been ignored by Moscow. Trump also wrote, talks are continuing on ending the war, adding that we are getting closer and closer every day. Bill Alexander, Washington.
9: Federal aviation officials are investigating after a Frontier Airlines jet struck and killed a person crossing the runway at Denver International Airport last night. This is SRN
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6: 24 hours a day, 7 days a week. The news never stops. Life goes on around town and around the world. You need a talk show that keeps track of it. 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The Answer.
0: All right, everybody, come on in. Glad you're here. It is Thursday, the 7th of May. What a pleasure to be around you. Got a lot of things to cover. They always have a lot of things to cover. Are we on the brink of something that looks like progress in war? President in the Oval Office yesterday essentially saying they've agreed to some type of nuclear improvement in their behavior, or improvement in their nuclear behavior, where the modifier goes. So that's either true or not. And by that, I don't mean that, you know, the president's either being truthful or not. That is either A, his sincere impression, or B, something he wants to offer up as messaging for the benefit of an American media culture and American Democrat Party that are rooting against America in a war. That's always lovely. Or there's really something happening there. We all know some things that are happening, or shall we say not happening there, like ships arriving at Iranian ports, not happening. Iran threatening commerce in the Strait of Hormuz, not happening. Iran able to dangle the threat of nuclear weaponry over the region, not happening. So all kinds of just great things are bad things are not happening, which means great things are. Now, the really great thing we need to have happen is a resolution to this. And then, since we've said, you know, 115 times that the existing Iranian regime, the Ayatollahs, what's left of them, are people we wouldn't trust as far as we could throw them. Who are we making deal with? One of the really key parts of any deal is the reliability of that deal and the ability to follow up on that deal. Remember the old Reagan adage about the Soviets, trust but verify, which I always loved, because if you're saying trust but verify, you know, it really means that there's kind of a cap on the trust, because if you really do trust, you don't have to verify. But that was the wisdom of knowing that, hey, it's the Soviets. Of course we can't trust them. So it was a way of saying, all right, we're going to trust you up to a point. But ultimately, when push comes to shove, we're going to have to check and see if you are, in fact, doing what you said you would do. And that 100% applies to even a more tempered and less radical Iranian regime. They have replied to some of the Trump utterances this week as American wishful thinking. But then there's some other faction that says, hey, we're still looking at what's on the table. And I love this. I really do love this. I've heard a couple of references to what we may be looking at signing. Well, I don't know if we're going to do this on the USS Missouri like we did at the end of World War II with the Japanese. Signing something like a one-page memorandum of understanding. One page. Cool. Of course, how many words does it take? How many words does it take to say, we, the Iranians, agree we are no longer going to foster the progress of a nuclear weaponry program. We, the Iranians, agree that even on unannounced basis, we will allow inspection of our nuclear storehouses. We, the Iranians, agree that we're not going to threaten or impede traffic in the Strait of Hormuz. We, the Iranians, agree that we're not going to shake down cargo ships from the world over for $2 million a vessel. We're not going to be taking tolls. We're not running a, you know, an NTTA booth here in the Strait of Hormuz. So, and listen, just in ticking those off, one, two, three, four, are they really going to agree to that? Well, and you want a country or you don't? Do you want to even have a country or you don't? And I don't even mean by not having a country that we've destroyed it militarily. I mean that by not having a country, I mean that we've strangled it economically. If this is going the way that it looks like it's going, the economic blockade has done what tons of American bombs, I don't say could not, because I think it's hand in hand. We softened them up considerably, let's just say, militarily. I mean, we're making the rubble bounce with each additional bombing run. And then a little pièce de résistance, a little lagniappe, a little cherry on top. We blockade their ports so they cannot make a dime off. And virtually on 90-some percent of the Iranian economy is based on things that they welcome into their ports. Yeah, those ports are shut down. So, it's funny because, again, it's probably worth mentioning this at least once a day. If you guys, we're going to give you a choice. Hey, Ayatollahs, we're going to give you a choice. Choice number one is we bomb you into oblivion. Okay, I'm down with that. Hello, Allah. Hello, 72 virgins. We went up in a ball of fire doing battle against the great Satan. There is glory and honor in that, in the afterlife described in the Quran. So bring it. Okay, that makes it tough to negotiate. Option number two is you're going to be here. You're going to be here. But your country will die on the vine. You got no economy. You got nothing. Whoa, what? We may have found the language they understand. I hope this is a language that's important to you. Lord, guide us and protect us as we face the challenges of this new day. We thank you every day for this blessed nation and for your hand in creating it. Fill our hearts with the energy to defend the freedoms which come from you, which our nation was founded to protect. Let us navigate these troubling times with a positive spirit, treating others as we would want to be treated. Lord, these are times of trial and challenge. Lift us as we follow your word and work for a better America, where our Constitution is honored, our elections are reliable, our borders work, our schools, our public spaces, our places of worship are all safe, where we protect the unborn, where we fight for the definition of the two sexes created by you, where we navigate our differences with honesty and goodwill, and our freedoms of speech and worship are protected. As we face each day's problems, give us the clarity to look around and cherish our many blessings in our nation, our great state of Texas, our communities, and our families. If we follow you, Lord, we know we can get through anything, and we ask these things in your holy name. Amen. So as we take a look at Islamist-driven extremism over there in the Middle East, there's been a bit of a focus on Islamism. There's a fun word. The Islamicization of Texas and the United States. So, and we've had quite the chapter unfold in the last couple of hours, and it has unfolded on this show, and we were able to be ahead of the curve on this yesterday, and then I watched it unfold as a major news story that led a bunch of newscasts last night. So, and that involved, here we go, it's the Muslims only event at the water park in Grand Prairie. What? Exactly. So everybody's hackles went up, their eyebrows went up, everything went up. So can you do that? Can you do that? Here in a season where from the Epic Ranch, then they changed the name to the Meadows, and that whole thing seems to be on hold as they try to build a Muslim-centric community. It all comes down to the lists of what you can and cannot do. Some things you can't. Religious freedom gives you all kinds of rights to do all kinds of things in the specific worship and the practice of your faith, whatever that faith might be. And I am Mr. Religious Freedom. It's none of my business what you have crafted in your mind and your heart about your relationship with God or no God, the God of my Bible or some other book that's important to you. Not my business. That's what religious freedom is. It's also none of government's business. That religious freedom requires that government not stick its nose into the practice of your religion or mine, et cetera, et cetera. However, if there's something that your religion is doing that is contrary to American law, Texas law, constitutional governance at its core, then we have to have a discussion, and maybe we've got to do a couple of things about that. So we come to the story of this water park that had been rented out by an LLC that was representing a Muslim group, and the packaging and the posters and the online advertising for this referred to it as Muslims only. The talk show gods immediately began to smile. All right. And I started the text line crackle to life. Hey, Mark, why aren't you talking about the Muslims only day at the water park? So I thought about this and I thought about this and I got back to you with the following first conclusion. And you know where we're headed here. The great did Dennis write? Did he just say this a lot or did he write a book about it? I think there's an actual Dennis Prager book called Think. Yeah, there is. Think a Second Time. Think a Second Time. That when you're absorbing something that's new, you reach your first conclusion, don't be done. Hit it again. Think just like, am I right about this? And if the answer is yes, then like, hey, I thought about it a second time. Good for me. Sometimes you think about it a second time, sometimes with help, and you go, wait a minute. So this was my journey yesterday. So the first thing that occurred to me, we've covered a million stories like this over the years. If you rent out a place, you can do whatever you want with it. You know, because somebody immediately climbed all over this and said, oh, we can have a Christians only day. Well, if a Baptist church rents it out and they say, listen, only our congregation, of course they can. But that's not exactly what this was. I've never valued the text line more than I did yesterday. Which, by the way, is 866-660-5759. Same number where you call us. And somebody sent me and said, yeah, you might want to talk to your buddy Mitch Little. And he sent me a clip of Mitch Little on with Steve Bannon. So there's some red meat. There's some conservative testosterone. Mitch Little on with Steve Bannon. Brr, yeah. So state rep Mitch Little is like on my speed dial. Speed dial was 1995. He's on my contact list. So literally minute number one. Got with Mitch. Minute number two, Rhonda has Mitch on the phone. Minute number three, I'm talking to Mitch. And he laid out some things that enabled me to think a second time. Because, of course, I'm right that if you rent out a place, it's yours and you can invite whomever you like. But this was not a mosque renting it out and saying our members only. This was a Muslim business group renting it out, calling it Muslims only, but then here's the rub, inviting the general public to purchase tickets. Ta-da! And at that point, all the public accommodation rules and laws kick in. All of them. Got it? So could they have had a Muslims only day at the water park? Sure. Mosque rents it out and says, our constituents only, or, you know, Muslim Americans of Grand Prairie or whatever, you know, rents it out, says only people that we specifically invite. Your place, man. You rent it, you pay the freight, off you go, knock yourself out. But as soon as you acquire this place, but then invite the public, then you've invited the public, and all the rules of public accommodation kick in, and you then can no longer religiously discriminate. So we're fresh with the top of the hour production music. This led Channel 8 last night with Chris Lawrence and Cynthia Izaguirre.
18: In the last few hours, we learned Grand Prairie pulled the plug on an event the governor attacked as religious discrimination.
0: Attacked? He identified it as religious discrimination. Attacked.
19: All right. Yeah, Governor Abbott threatened to pull $500,000 in state funds if the city didn't cancel a private event at Epic Waters.
18: It was planned to celebrate a Muslim holiday at the city-owned water park. It sparked controversy on social media, and Cole Sullivan just spoke with the event's organizer to get her reaction.
20: A new twist in the water park controversy causing a political splash. The city of Grand Prairie
0: cute
20: now says it canceled a private event celebrating a Muslim holiday at the city-owned Epic Waters Park.
21: We have the right to have an event.
0: What's the deal with Epic? Is there something Muslim about Epic? Remember Epic Ranch? This place has existed for a while. Remember Epic Ranch? But that was so named because it was an acronym for the East Plano Islamic Center. Well, this ain't in Plano. This is Grand Prairie, but there's Epic again. I don't know.
21: Let
0: me go back.
20: A private event celebrating a Muslim holiday at the city-owned Epic Waters Park.
21: We have the right to have an event that is for the Muslim community. That is our right.
0: So far, so good. So far, so good. Let's see if they cover the thing that we explored yesterday. As soon as you invite the general public, it's no longer just your internal business.
20: We spoke with Amina Knight hours before the city canceled on her.
21: Basically, the only thing we show as women is our hands, face, and feet. That's it. And so we do that.
0: Now we're getting into the dress issue because there she is in the full headdress and the whole. And by the way, well, part of it was, if you're going to come to this thing, modest dress. Okay.
21: And if we're at a water park.
20: A private rental, she says, ensures everyone there would dress modestly.
21: This year, initially, the flyer did say, again, Muslims only. But the real headline on the flyer is saying, come celebrate the Eid with us.
20: The governor calls it religious discrimination.
0: Well, which obviously it is. Because if you celebrate the Eid, the Eid al-Adha, the end of the pilgrimage to Mecca, did a little homework. And so, right, fine. I mean, just like you could hold a thing and say, hey, come celebrate Christmas with us. You can show up if you're Jewish or Muslim or atheist or whatever. But again, you're not requiring something. But if you stick up there and says Christians only and you're inviting the public, you got a problem. If your church rents it out and says only my church members can come, that's fine.
20: And unconstitutional. He told Grand Prairie he'd defund $500,000 in public safety grants if they allowed it.
21: Unfortunately, I knew it was coming because.
20: Fund $500,000 in public safety grants if they allowed it.
0: This is Abbott's deal at the moment, man, wielding the purse strings. This is how he has gotten Dallas. This is how he got Houston and other police departments to pull their heads out and start cooperating with ICE. You know what? I tell you, you're gonna mess with laws of the state of Texas. Maybe we're gonna withhold like $500,000 in law enforcement funding.
21: Unfortunately, I knew it was coming because we're in a climate right now where it seems like there's a lot of Islamophobic rhetoric.
0: Negative, ma'am. Negative. We're not gonna allow that for not one Mecca minute. Not one. This is not Islamophobia to say that you can't have an event that religiously discriminates.
20: She says anyone was welcome to buy a ticket and change the flyer to say modest dress only instead of Muslims only.
0: Mm-hmm.
21: Because there's other eyes on it now, and I don't want anybody to feel discriminated against.
0: Really? Then why was Muslims only on the thing in the first place?
21: That was never my point.
0: However, those were your words.
20: After the city pulled the plug and declined to comment further, Knight told us she's sad. Quote, something that was being done with such good intention just for joy has been turned into something that it's not.
0: Well, maybe you need to watch your phraseology and your intent more ardently in the future. 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
0: 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Eagles. Eagle Eye Cherry, and that's on the birth certificate. Interesting parents. 866-660-5759. Lightning fast couple of people, and we'll go to the break for news and come back and talk to Mike. 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Mark Davis, how are you? 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Oops, there's something I'm not doing. 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

0: Don't Leave Me This Way, pleads Thelma Houston, 1976. She is, Mike, 80.
1: 78.
0: No, I'm sorry. Jumped out on top of her. She's 80 today. The disco stars are becoming octogenarians. So welcome. Howdy. Happy Thursday.
1: Hey. Got a nice text walking into the studio. Hey, Mike and Mark, I'm loving Eminem Extra. I love the new set, the new backdrop. The lighting is just right, and you guys have really improved the not talking over each other.
0: There you go.
1: But wait a minute. Everybody's a critic. I'll tell you what. You come in here and do this.
0: Don't say that.
1: I'm in the everyone's a critic
0: mode. Get your own show.
1: You want to do this? You want to not interrupt each other? You come in here and see how it works.
0: Let's see if there's a walk in the park. You knock yourself out. Let's see.
1: If the job was that easy, you'd be here doing it, okay?
0: Everybody
1: pal of mine. No, but you know why I'm in that mode of, like, everybody's a critic?
0: Yeah.
1: I go to bed last night and see this big, big banner headline over at Mediaite. Hugh Hewitt, our friend, right, our colleague, blasts President Trump's new deal with Iran. It's a disaster in real time. We've got the neocons now who don't want the thing with Iran to end. And I'm just telling you, I'm not saying that to attack my friend and colleague, but I think for folks like you, the longer the war, the better. You know?
0: Is there context for that? That doesn't sound like Hugh. Really?
1: Oh, I don't know. I'm just reading. Hewitt called it a terrible deal, said that Iran should be barred from uranium enrichment forever. According to Axios, Axios is reporting that there's a one-page memorandum of understanding. It would end the war before setting the stage for nuclear talks. So in other words, what Trump is apparently reportedly willing to do is say, all right, let's end the war, let's open up the Strait of Hormuz, and let's sit down and then talk about uranium enrichment. Now, I'm not trying to be a jerk here. I don't have any access to internal documents, intelligence briefings. I'm a big mouth talk show host. And with all love and respect to Hugh, that's all he is too. And to sit there from his perch and blast President Trump and blast this administration by calling a potential, we need this thing to end, Mark. We got to end this war in Iran.
0: Found the report. I found it. You have not misquoted our buddy.
1: No.
0: It's a terrible deal. And the problem apparently is, where is the bar set? He apparently wants to set the bar at something that magically bars Iran from uranium enrichment forever, as if
1: good luck
0: forever
1: with that
0: can go on a piece of paper and they'll go, oh, we sign immediately. Listen, how about if we can bar them for an understandable, confirmable, inspectable 5 years, 10 years, great. And then guess what?
1: Thank you.
0: Or 10 more. If you string enough of these together, you ultimately get forever. You know, I think we've learned, listen, never say forever, but I think that Japan is probably forever not going to become a global terror power. I don't know if we're going to get another Third Reich in Germany, although I'm less sure about that. It's placing the bar at an unrealistically high place. And your assertion is an interesting one. And that is that maybe there is, we probably need to check with Lindsey Graham about that and see if he,
1: you took the words right out of my mouth.
0: That's kind of mindset that says there's something tingly about a perpetual American military involvement. And what Trump and everybody else is looking for is an end to the war in short term.
1: There is a breed of Republicans. I'm thinking about Lindsey Graham. I'm thinking about sort of the neocon establishment types who never saw a war they didn't fall in love with. And I believe that one of the most gigantic appeals to Donald Trump, for Donald Trump, to the American people, was that he's not committed to forever wars.
0: Nope.
1: He wants to get us out of here. Look, we wiped out their nuclear ambitions for the time being. Mm-hmm. We know what happened last year. We know what we did now. But for this thing to drag on, and I'm going to say it, past the midterms, you've said it too.
0: Yep.
1: If this thing is going on and gas is $6 a gallon in November, we're going to lose.
0: We're doomed.
1: We're doomed because people aren't going to be smart enough to say we're doing the right thing with it disarming their nuclear capabilities. I just don't know whether I can buy groceries or fill up the tank.
0: Yeah.
1: And Trump knows this.

0: nukes. That is the scenario that cannot be allowed to happen.
1: Miranda Devine is one of my favorite journalists, and she wrote a piece over at the New York Post that Marco Rubio is a rock star in the Trump administration, and he's making himself a serious candidate for president in 2028.
0: Yep.
1: Here we go. There's a poll just came out, says that his chances are now elevated. He is ascendant right now, and it's because every time he talks, and you and I delved into this yesterday on the M&M Extra podcast, and by the way, quick plug on the podcast.
0: Oh, where to find it?
1: No kidding. And look, I think you and I have been tiptoeing around this. We might as well acknowledge it. I mean, there's a hiccup with YouTube. It's a weird hiccup. Our team is working on it. We have contacts at YouTube. We had an M&M Extra YouTube page that 2,500 people subscribed to in about a day.
0: And we had it for about a day.
1: Right. The account was taken down, as was a number of accounts. And as it turned out, when you dive into this,
0: millions of creators
1: YouTube is canceling millions of accounts.
0: Yep.
1: And as it's been explained to me, it's due to, now this is very fascinating, here we go with AI. It's due to YouTube now employing AI technology to scan all of the content creators on YouTube and supposedly find violations of
0: policy,
1: the terms of service. Policy terms of service violations.
0: Yeah.
1: And we know it's a glitch in our case, because obviously what are we going to do that's a policy violation of YouTube standards? Second of all, there have been a half a dozen Salem accounts that were taken down.
0: Before anybody thinks, well, they're coming after you corporately. No. Some were not. So
1: right, they've left some of them alone, but two of the Salem accounts that were eliminated or terminated hadn't posted any content.
0: Yeah, Josh Hammer, right?
1: Had not posted any content yet on YouTube. So there's obviously a mistake.
0: Right. So we're
1: This is the AI world. So they're working on it. For the time being, they haven't messed with the Mike Gallagher Show YouTube channel. So, and we got about 30,000 subscribers there. So follow me there. The Mike Gallagher Show, you'll find it on YouTube, because today at noon Eastern, 11 Central, we'll go live with episode number 4 of the M&M Extra podcast.
0: So awesome.
1: And we're having a great time with it. And of course, I'm nervous because you want to start talking about my penchant for massages. So we're going to get into all of that.
0: And I'm going to tell you something, because this is something that I think people will be able to enjoy as we move through the month. People think in this segment here that we spend on the radio, they believe, would you say that people listen to this and they feel like they know you and know me? We've had the listener, we got another listener lunch coming from your campaign, and we're going to gather people at an undisclosed location in DFW. And one of the greatest things that I love, it makes my heart just fill up, is when people say that they feel they know me and they feel they know you. And they absolutely do, from our radio shows and from this little segment. You may think you know us, but you don't know us until you do the podcast, because once you do the podcast, it is rabbit hole after this, after personal thing, after story from 1983, after thing in my head, because we're unshackled, we're unchanged, unchained, unfiltered. And so we've talked about things in the M&M Extra that we have never and I will never do on the radio, not because they're forbidden or weird or edgy or whatever. It's just we got time, and why not?
1: It's a different atmosphere. The lighting, like the one texter said, is different. It's kind of a relaxed mood, and we get into a lot of cool stuff, and we're loving it.
0: I mean, it's
1: one of my kids called me last night and was watching, and he said, Dad, I'm loving this M&M Extra you're doing. Cool. I said, we are having a ball. And quick note, one more note on the YouTube glitch and the AI machines, because the machines are here. I posted this on Wendy's Wendy's.
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0: that
1: you'll still be there. You're not going to go anywhere. So we'll
0: tell you when that reappears. We'll believe you. We will tell you.
1: But drive up to Wendy's. Hello, welcome to Wendy's. Yeah. What would you like to order? And you look up at the board.
0: Yeah.
1: It's a robot talking to you. It's a machine. It's AI, and it's quick. The second you walk up, by the way, her English is perfect.
0: There you go.
1: You can hear her loud and clear.
0: There you go.
1: She says, "Well."

0: Welcome to Wendy's. What would you like to order? I'd like the grilled Parmesan chicken wrap. Well, one grilled Parmesan. And as you talk, your words get transcribed onto the big screen. And then, that'll be $7.98. Drive up to the first window. You drive up to the first window, Mark. It's waiting for you. And I asked the lady who gave it to me, I said...
1: Okay. It's waiting for you, but...
0: People are preparing the food.
1: But it's handed to you by a human being, right? So that's some robot.
0: Yeah, they're preparing it.
1: Okay.
0: But the order is being received. Now, you think about this.
1: I know.
0: How about all the jobs now, they're going to go away because you don't need to have somebody taking the order. And I asked the lady at Wendy's, I said, how's this working? She said, you can't believe how efficient it is.
1: No
0: more backed up lines.
1: Oh.
0: No more people waiting. I like the fact that I could understand the language of the person talking to me.
1: Posted this and then I reposted it and said I have ample concerns about AI and job loss. It's probably an entire podcast episode being born right now.
0: You bet it is.
1: But I think I said I'll bet when I do this experience that I will hear it and it will hear me better than the speakers work now, and I'll bet it understands and speaks English.
0: Take it from the fast food king of America,
1: as
0: Mike
1: we've
0: Gallagher.
1: Established. Yep.
0: It
1: yep,
0: is the
1: yep,
0: most
1: yep.
0: efficient thing ever. It was very efficient. It was very quick. And in line with that, big story at Axios today. After years of development, autonomous trucks are gaining traction across the Sun Belt. We're going to see giant semi-tractor trailers.
1: Driverless
0: semis. And it's coming.
1: Do you know what is fading into the sunset or waning?
0: The friends of the road, truck drivers?
1: Yes, but no, since it's always about me, my bit that I do where this terrifies me, if a driverless taxi terrifies me, a driverless 18-wheeler, and me of 6 months of your, it is coming. It is there's clearly a safety angle. It's not going to fall asleep. It's not going to be tweaked out on meth. It's going to be...
0: it's safer than a driver. It's safer than a human being.
1: Year in and year out, it obviously is.
0: Last trip to Phoenix, I took those Waymos everywhere I could go. It was the safest, most enjoyable experience, and about a third of the price of a taxi or an Uber.
1: Hello.
0: Because they're not paying a person.
1: Nope.
0: I mean, it's so now autonomous trucks, while robo-taxis get most of the attention, according to Axios, autonomous trucking is going to be a bigger business.
1: And these are driverless semis. And I just delivered, and when I was talking about falling asleep and being tweaked out, God bless the truckers. I've been the truckers talk show guy forever. They used to call me the 3-hour show on BAP. I was the 180-mile show. Because in the 3 hours of listening to me, you could go 180 miles. And God bless the truckers, the vast majority of whom are clean and sober,
0: princes of the road,
1: heroes.
0: Hardworking.
1: All they do is bring us everything. My brain tingles at the technology, but my heart seizes up at what this might do to the human industry of this. So we'll pay attention to it.
0: It's kind of wild to close your eyes and picture what it's going to be like in 20 years. And by the
1: 20,
0: way, on this happy note,
1: 20.
0: Five.
1: Two. I know.
0: Yeah, you're right.
1: Sorry,
0: you're right. And on this, let's end with this text message. We always appreciate the instant feedback on the text line, which is 800-655-MIKE for me, 800-655-6453. This came from Illinois. I'm listening to you and Mark right now. The dark side is pleased with your ability to fool the people.
1: Mm-hmm.
0: Okay. Thank you. On that happy note,
1: Thursday. Love you too.
0: Have a good day. Keep on coming. Yeah, God bless you. Thoughts and prayers. See you tomorrow.
1: See you
0: today.
1: Oh, yes, you will. Exactly. See you tomorrow on the radio. We're everywhere. That is Mike on the radio as soon as we're done, right here on 660 AM The Answer. 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
7: Put another nickel in the Nickelodeon. 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
12: In news, I'm Mary Rose. President Trump says there will be a three-day ceasefire in the war between Russia and Ukraine, along with an exchange of prisoners.
13: Posting on Truth Social Friday, Trump said the truce would last from Saturday to Monday, saying, quote, I am pleased to announce that there will be a three-day ceasefire in the war between Russia and Ukraine. Russia had previously announced a two-day unilateral ceasefire to mark its May 9th World War II Victory Day on Saturday. Ukraine previously stated that it, too, had offered a truce, but this had been ignored by Moscow. Trump also wrote, talks are continuing on ending the war, adding that we are getting closer and closer every day. Bill Alexander, Washington.
12: A fragile ceasefire appeared to be holding Saturday after the U.S. struck two Iranian oil tankers while the country that hosts the U.S. Navy's regional headquarters said it arrested dozens of people. This is
8: 660 a.m. The Answer.
1: Hey, it's Mark Davis. A lot of real estate teams out there. You know why Chris Waters is the only people I recommend? Because they have such confidence in their plan that they guarantee to sell your home or they will buy it. Whether you need to sell right now.